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2: It's 10 o'clock. Good morning. I'm Chloe Affleck. Queensland's 28th governor has been announced. Justice Thomas Bradley will succeed Dr. Jeanette Young and will be

0: judge since 2018. He says he was extremely honoured by the appointment.
1: I certainly want to be a governor who makes people across the state, wherever they are, feel that they're all part of one common state, one common venture, and that we're all in this together.
0: The One Nation leader says media will only be allowed at her events if they report on the movement fairly. Journalists from the ABC, The Guardian and The Age were denied entry to the party's campaign launch ahead of the Victorian state election. The move has been criticised by MPs across the political divide, but Pauline Hanson claims these organisations are biased against One Nation.
2: It won't be forever and a day, but it's like putting out a message. Give us a fair go. Don't twist and with your opinion and cutting what I say down to just this little snippet and putting out the wrong message.
0: Qantas is reportedly mulling a plan to outsource up to 1,000 jobs to India as part of an operational overhaul to accelerate AI use. The Australian Financial Review reports the carrier is in early stage discussions with global consulting firm Accenture about a future partnership, but no formal deal has been struck. Travel expert Quentin Long says Qantas is under increasing pressure to remain competitive across the aviation sector.
3: What we're seeing here is trying to make sure that they take competitive, because as we all know, there are some very, very, very fiercely competitive global airlines that Qantas is trying to deal with.
0: The first mass mortality event from the H5 bird flu strain has been confirmed off South Australia, with experts warning it's just the tip of the iceberg. There are now 78 confirmed cases of the virus across the country. Infectious diseases expert Dr. Paul Griffin has told Today there's likely many more already infected.
4: That mass mortality event detected yesterday is an indication of that, and we know that this will continue to spread. But importantly, we haven't seen any detections in poultry or other animals, and we're exceptionally well prepared to continue to manage this as it does progress.
0: Also making news, Iran is denying claims from the US president that it's preparing to hold talks with the country, and the federal government is playing down concerns that first homebuyers are being put at risk by the cooling housing market. In finance, a few minutes into trade, the All Ords have opened up 8 points at 9,187. One Australian dollar is buying 70 US cents.
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0: Opener Usman Khawaja says Australia are well placed to handle a massive 12 months ahead. The squad has already been hit by injury, with Josh Inglis suffering a back spasm at training in Brisbane. But Khawaja says they've got the depth to deliver.
6: Someone like Smithy's still there. Heddy's been playing great. Marnus is a world-class player. The bowling attack's great. I expect the guys to do really well. For this final, a couple of games they played with Bangladesh, and I think we'll see the best of Australia.
0: Australia begin their test season in Darwin against Bangladesh next week. Coaches are hitting out at the AFL's crackdown on player management in the last round of the season. It follows a leaked memo from league headquarters warning clubs not to rest players ahead of the start of finals. And the Australian PGA Championship is preparing to unveil a host of international stars after being moved to the Lakes Golf Club. It's 10:04. That's the latest news and sport.
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1: Sunny with light winds across Capricornia today as we head for a top of 25 degrees for Rocky. Mostly sunny and 27 tomorrow. Yeppoon reaching 21 today, Gladstone 24, Billawilla 26.
0: Got something on the tip of your tongue? 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
2: The census is Tuesday night of next week. No matter where you are, if it's in a hotel room, at your mate's place, you got to fill in the form. I think your funders are fine if you don't. But people are so sceptical now about government's intentions. The census is meant to drill down to try and establish public policy for the years ahead. And they'll ask you a lot of questions about your personal life. Who you lie down with, who you don't lie down with. Do you lie down with anybody? They'll ask you all those questions. That's fine. If that's what they ask, you can fill it in. And, of course, some people may want to mess with official heads, pretending to be someone they're not, just to see whether that helps. But you've got to be very careful. If you look at the religion one, I know there's been a bit of comment about the fact that Judaism is not carved out. Hinduism is. Hinduism, a very ancient religion, as indeed is Judaism. And if you're a Muslim, if you're a Sunni or a Shi'i, there's no difference there. Some Christian religions are counted more than others. So there's a lot of kind of other options in there, which means you're going to have to write down words like, say, Lutheran or Shi'ite or Jewish in the other column, apparently. Others are saying to me, and we're getting plenty of texts, 0499 880 882, Joy says the census is a joke. It's supposed to be the 11th of August, yet people can be told to fill them out now. How are you going to prove over the internet or the phone that it was correct on the night? They're just trying to find out how much money we have or whether our houses have enough spare rooms. And this federal government is an ass. That's a bit tough on donkeys, Joy. But fair income. She rounds off her comment. But you're right. So what if you've got a five-bedroom home and you're only using two people in the five-bedroom home? Well, government say, oh, no, there's a lot of five-bedroom homes, only two people in it. Maybe we should find a way, public policy-wise, to change that, to force you to take. And, of course, councils like the Brisbane City Council, they'd be delirious about that because they will bring in a higher rates charge for you if you, say, bring in some sort of B&B kind of feel to your family home. I mean, this is the sort of thing that government's failure, public policy-wise, has kind of delivered this cynicism that people don't want to cooperate on the census. Remember, Jesus was born in Nazareth because his parents had to go and do a census. At the time, they had to trawl across Mary, very pregnant, on a camel. You know the story. No room at the inn. Well, if they find out you've got too much room at your place, they may go you. That's what people have done. That's really, this is amazing. 2,000 years later, and this is where we've got to. Philip says, I think people have forgotten is how much this Labor government has spent in the last 4 years on renewables and all these subsidies to overseas companies. They've built solar farms and wind farms. I don't think we should call them farms. They're solar and wind industrial installations. Farming is a noble profession. We'll have a chat to the cattle industry a bit later on this hour. Let's not call them solar and wind farms. They're industrial installations on private land. And why aren't we asking Labor how much they've already spent and what is the final cost for their 2030 goal? Net zero. They're ripping tax off Australians to pay for renewables. and they won't disclose the costs, and we want to know. Force them to disclose the costs, says Philip. Chris says he thinks it's great to see government policy working, but the much-needed capital gains tax reforms deliver for Australians wanting homes. Chris, I get it. You like to cheer on Team Red, but do you not get the fact that the biggest single asset most people ever will achieve in their life is the home they live in? And I also understand that if you own the home you live in, you're amongst the wealthiest 4% of the world. But Australia is not competitive with the rest of the world. This is the problem. Tane says, I totally agree, the country's going backward at the speed of about 500. It reminds me of the song, We're Living on the Edge. We're Living on the Edge by Aerosmith. I like that. Gratuitous playing a bit of Aerosmith. We don't mind that. We don't mind that at all. But what happens on census night? Just back to census night. It is really quite something. And Carla will have something to say about that this afternoon with somebody from the ABS. This is a comment from Robert. He said, I'm pretty sure years ago in England they had a census and they had a campaign to get everyone to put down what their religion was Jedi. It became the biggest growth religion in the UK, I think. Now, I've got to admit right here and now, one of my grandfathers was born on the 4th of May. So I always regard myself as the grandchild of a Jedi. May the 4th be with you. Robert said, I just thought it was funny, and it reminded me of that. But I was actually also thinking about friends. What if you've got friends staying over? Yeah, you've got to fill in and say you've got all these friends staying there. So if you've got a four-bedroom home, you want to have every one of those bedrooms filled with people, I think, Tuesday night of next week, or they may come gunning for you. Speaking about friends, we're excited here about Carreras and Friends happening in early December, this great concert. And we actually decided we'd use a bit of we got Artie Fischel and the Intelligence, our in-house band, to do a bit of a rendering, of what Jose Carreras and Friends might do to the Rembrandt's hit. Now, look, we're going to channel our inner sort of Chandler, our inner Monica, Ross, Rachel, Joey and Phoebe, you know, the kids from Friends. What if they were filling out a census form? Have a listen to what it might sound like.

0: I don't know. I think somebody just tuning across this radio station will go, what the heck have I just hit? Yes, yeah, the Rembrandts hit. To get around the whole copyright thing, apparently it went from I to we. That's what we're told by Artificial and the Intelligence, our in-house band. Anyway, having a bit of fun on the census. Have you got your form let yet? Are you filling it in? Are you worried about it? Don't forget, this afternoon, Carla will have your opportunity to answer those questions after four here on 4BC. So the Premier has announced the next Governor of Queensland will be Justice Thomas Bradley. He's the Court of Appeal judge. He has had a little bit of political connection, but he has, I think, been a fine jurist. I really do. I believe he's been an effective jurist. And I think he's kept himself under the radar to not cause any stir to anybody's set of circumstances. Therefore, he's well placed to be Governor of Queensland. So I guess it's a good appointment. And I congratulate him on that announcement. So from November, he will become His Majesty's representative here in Queensland, the power to receive or dismiss the commissions of ministers, governments and so forth in the hands of a good jurist. Yes, with a political connection, but aren't they all? Everything's kind of got a bit of a political connection these days. Bit sad, isn't it? I thought the Premier has really sharpened up his language on the matter of police powers for youth DNA. I love what Shane Pryor had to say, that basically if you're old enough to go out in the community and commit crimes in the community, then you're old enough to have your DNA recorded. Because a lot of civil libertarians say, oh no, leave the young offenders alone. We shouldn't have their DNA collected. The Premier said he's considering giving police more powers. I think get on with it, Premier. If you go too far, we'll just get rid of you. Simple. But the collection of DNA in serious investigations happens daily for adults. And the thing about kids, even a 12-year-old and 11-year-old that steals a car might leave something behind, might get a bit excited and leave a bit of DNA on the seat. I think collecting that and actually building a file on that kid might in fact be part of preventing that kid from becoming a greater crime at a later point. And we talked a little bit last hour with Noel Whittaker about this, the 5% house deposit scheme. It was told it was going to be a good thing. It was never going to be a good thing. Anytime government gets involved, it always increases the cost of what they get involved in. And now we're hearing, oh, label me surprised, 34,000 first home buyers are at risk of a $2.2 billion wipeout amid the cooling housing market. And Chris might think it's a good thing to have the market cool, but anybody who owns property won't think it is. But the Coalition have now analysed and they've come up with tens of thousands of Australians who bought a house with a 5% deposit are now at risk of falling into negative equity. And this is true in Sydney and Melbourne, not so much in Brisbane, marginal here. You throw in the compounding interest rates, the Middle East war, all of these things are really knocking housing values. Now, unless you're selling, it shouldn't be an issue. But the Australian Bureau of Statistics, they want to know, this is one of the things they're going to do on census night, Tuesday night of next week, 61,000 first home buyers received a loan between October 1, 25 and March 31 of 26. And the average home purchase price was sitting at $646,000, a standard 5% deposit average, roughly $32,300. If you could find a home in Brisbane in that 6 months between October of last year and March of this year for $646,000, it must be a pile of poop because the price was sitting more around $1 million. But that's what the ABS are saying. Their statistics are out of whack. And if property values drop by 10%, matching forecasts from investment bank Morgan Stanley, the average first home owner could see up to $65,000 erased from their home's value, effectively wiping out their initial deposit and leaving them owing more than their property is worth. Depends on how you've geared. I don't want to be part of the scare campaign on this. I think owning a home is a good thing to do. It was an aspiration most people had. And in earlier generations, you could do it off one wage. But now, as Noel Whittaker outlined last hour, there's so many extra government add-on cost fees, council charges, whatever involved in everything, slowing it all down, building a house, no longer 13 weeks, more like 13 months. The costs just keep going up and up and up. And of course, their wages have kept up, haven't they? 133-882, thanks to Watch Smoke Alarms, 20 past 10.
1: These are the issues you can sink your teeth into. Mornings, thanks to Bolsover Dental. On the talk of Central Queensland, 994RO.
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0: returning to Stories with Bite on Mornings, thanks to Bolsover Dental in Bolsover Street on the Talk of Central Queensland, 994RO.
1: I'm officially worried about this census next Tuesday. You've got to fill it in responsibly. Be a grown-up. Act like an adult, as the New Zealand Prime Minister apparently told business leaders in the middle of an election campaign. And then he had to apologise. Why would you apologise for telling business leaders to act like adults? Seriously. But I think we probably should get in the spirit of the census. The census is meant to be a way for us all to contribute to public policy. This is what the trouble is. People are frightened by what government will do with the information. Stuart says, I'm going to put a door adjoining two bedrooms. Does that make one of them a walk-in wardrobe? I don't know. Do you sleep in the closet? Are you in the closet, Stuart? It's okay if you are. But there's a box on the census form for all of that. Others are really worried about that. 14 different languages. They haven't got 14 different religions. They've grouped them, and I still think it's quite offensive. They've left out the ancient Judaism. They've grouped all Muslims together. You can talk to Sunni people about Shiite people. They really get the Shiites. I tell you, they don't like them. Just saying, they can't have everything on there. But I like the way you're thinking, Stuart. Going to put a door between two bedrooms. Sleep in a closet. That's good. Like the idea of it. But government wants to know too much. Lyndall said Woody Point. That's the trouble, isn't it, Lyndall? They just want to know too much.
2: Yes, just on this one, so I agree, 14 languages. Because imagine how much the country could save if we all had to learn English. And also, I just want to talk about my girlfriend used to live here in Brisbane. They live now in Woketoria. And I said, oh, God, so how are you getting on with Woketoria? She said, oh, you wouldn't believe it. So her neighbours, they grow beautiful fruit trees and everything and veggies and things. And she said that they all got together and kind of built this little thing where people can come and get vegetables and everything and to help the community. And they had to pay $180 to do a smoking ceremony. She said she just walked out and someone said, why did you do that? She said, because I think it's stupid. So, I mean, you know.
1: Hang on, they've got a backyard veggie patch, they open it up to the neighbours and they've got to do a welcome to country smoking ceremony.
2: No, it wasn't their backyard, a piece of land that is like community, and they did that, and they had to pay $180. Everything that's opening, they have to pay, do a smoking ceremony. I think it's about $180. They've got nasty weeds now there. There's one called wireweed and another one that I can't remember, and they're not allowed to use Roundup, so that's just going to go plague, I suppose.
1: Well, what they need to do, Lyndall, is put up a sign saying, weeds go away. Put up a sign. Just tell the weeds to stop growing here. That'll fix them.
2: That saying, if you cut down all the tall poppies, you only get weeds.
1: Yeah, true. True. All right. Well, wish your friend luck in Woketoria. Look, I don't mind there being 14 different languages on the census, but do people really understand the subtlety of it? And Lyndall's right. I was once in charge of the Adult Migrant English Program, and there was a lot of money went into it. But the results out of it was so important. And, you know, frankly, it's great if you can speak a variety of languages. People in this building can speak all sorts of other languages, people with connections to the Thai community, the Greek community. It's fantastic. But the one language we all speak here and I think all around Australia, it's got to be the English language. It's great you can speak other languages. But government keeps making it easy for people to be siloed, put away into little corners. Oh, we only speak over here, that language. And can I just torture that a little bit further? In parts of Greater London, and I remember talking to British officials from the Home Office when they started to do public citizenship ceremonies for the first time. They actually came to Australia to see how we did our big public celebrations. There was, in England, this is going back 25 years ago, around London, there were communities that only spoke Urdu, the language of Pakistan. Which is great, except you're in England, which is where English language kind of developed. And there was no requirement on people living in those suburbs to speak anything else other than the language of their original country. And I just think there has to be some compulsion on people from non-English speaking backgrounds to learn English. And if you think I'm being unfair, In Canada, there is a requirement, 5 years to become a citizen, 5 years, you've got to go to something akin to a TAFE course. You've got to pass that course. You've got to answer certain questions, yes, about history and how what the average of Don Bradman's cricket career was and all that stuff, right? Get all of that. But one of the key things, because Canada is bilingual, it has English and French as its two national languages. Oh, it's insane. But it's what they do. You've got to speak either English or French before you can become a Canadian citizen and vote in Canadian elections. In Australia, there is no requirement. We've got people voting in elections, state, local, federal, who do not speak English, cannot read English, and are simply told, this is how you fill in the form. And on census night next week, it is proven that there's a problem when they're going to have 14 different languages explaining how to fill in the jolly census form. So there is something seriously wrong with this division of Australia into separate tribes. Divide and conquer. It is an analogy that is at work in Australia right now. Plenty of text coming in, 0499 88 82. Steve from Gympie says, it was this Labor federal government, they got back into power. If they get back into power at the next election, I'll give it away. I have never come across a more arrogant, dismissive, non-acceptable, wasteful, not accountable rather, wasteful government in all my time. I'll give it away. I give up. Don't give up, mate. That's what they want you to do. Never, ever surrender. We don't need to be angry, loud. We just got to go and tell 20 friends. I mean, we had a caller earlier that said, how come people who aren't happy with the government are just remaining silent? Because they're just talking to their mates. I think it's kind of worked out. People have kind of worked out what they want to do. It's showing up in polls. So, Steve, don't give up. That's what they want you to do. Janine says, government spending seems to be going to a lot of other countries too. It's disgraceful. A lot of people aren't even getting pay increases. And we don't earn anywhere near what we need to survive. And it is a cost of survival crisis. We should be a very comfortable living country. We are. We're meant to be the first world, but we're turning into the third world. And maybe we're starting from a high platform and feel a sense of falling. But again, I think we sort ourselves out. We don't need to have protests in the street, although some do. We don't have to yell, scream, or get rude. We just basically got to use the power of the ballot box. And people can't wait. 133-882. Thanks to Watch Smoke Alarms. It's 10:30. The Premier has named Queensland's next governor. Chloe, what's the latest?
3: Yeah, that's right. Justice Thomas Bradley has been appointed as the 28th governor of Queensland and will take over the role from Dr. Jeanette Young. Justice Bradley is the current Court of Appeal judge and previously served as a Supreme Court judge dating back to 2018. He'll be sworn in on November 1st. The federal government has sidestepped questions about whether it will strengthen its gambling advertising laws. A parliamentary inquiry is examining the legislation which seeks to restrict wagering ads on TV, radio and online. And the need for blood donations across the state is at an all-time high, with the colder months keeping people away. According to Lifeblood, 3,000 blood and plasma donations are needed to replenish low supplies of O-positive and O-negative blood types. In sport, the Tasmania Devils have reportedly lured former Brisbane champion Nigel Lappin as a marquee coach signing. He's currently head of development at the Geelong Cats. And Gary, I'll have more news at 11.
4: Everybody's been asking, where's the 4RO pickup? There were accusations it had been lost in a poker game. Some suggested it was abducted by aliens. And the most outlandish of all, it had been hit by a bus. But the 4RO pickup is alive and well. And back on the streets of CQ. Loaded up thanks to Doblo's Farmers Market, Galactic Donuts, CQ Today, and plenty more. 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So grab the freebies and get out of the way. 990 4RO.
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2: 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The restaurant is superb, with the best steaks in the beef capital, but really, with a menu that caters for every taste. And through here, the function rooms, for everything from a business meeting to a wedding or party. It's Coco Brew, corner William and Kent Streets. It's for me, it's for you, it's Coco Brew.
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4: Coming up in just a moment, we'll talk to Cattle Australia. There's a $5 transaction levy on cows when they head off to become steak. And they're actually doing a proper consultation. And I know we've raved about consultation and how it can be the kind of thing that sets you up to answer the questions the way they want you to answer them. But I think Cattle Australia are actually doing it the right way. We'll have a chat to him in just a moment. But the census, which is on next week, and we keep going on about it because you got people who are just worried about it. And Paul says, I'm not very smart when it comes to computers. Every time I do a form, I can't answer the way I'd like. I'm worried it's all prescribed. And the census is computerised. You can get the paper form and all of that, and I understand the ambition to get the pen out and do it the way we've always done it, but you can't do it on the technology stuff. And Paul said, you know, if I don't answer, you just can't move on. I get stuck. Oh, this is hilarious. Elbows BS. That's what ABS stands for. That's funny. But people, therefore, are highly cynical about something that should be an important document. The collection of these statistics, your views on things, what's happening in your world, is critical to public policy. The trouble is the cynicism. What does government want to know all of this stuff for? And the Prime Minister, you've actually delivered this cynicism. Your predecessor delivered this cynicism. I think we've been let down by a series of failed Prime Ministers, in my view. And that's Albo, that's ScoMo. Anybody with O at the end seems to be a problem in my world. This really annoys me. Private health insurance, we're going to talk in some detail about it after 11 o'clock. But we've just had a call from Wendy at Aspley. Look, she sent in a text as well. Wendy is very upset. And I just want to share with you because he doesn't want to come on the magical talking wireless and explain it in detail because it's very emotional. And what she said in the text is this: please don't go on about seniors losing private health cover rebates, how it's going to blow out public hospital waiting lists. Because, and in caps, she says, they are already blown right out. She's upset, and I understand why, because she has a young family member who needs help right now. And Wendy, I'm feeling you're hurt about this. Her 10-year-old grandson is Category 2. It's a health grading. And typically, though, in Queensland Health, that means a 90-day wait. 90-day. So, okay, we'll wait for Category 2 to go through 90 days, but she's now saying they've now been told it's a 12-month wait. Now, the Premier's made great play in the last 24 hours in between appointing Thomas Bradley as the next Governor of Queensland, that apparently the state government has put in 10,000 extra people in the Department of Health. Now, my worry is 7,000 of those will be public servants who'll go around and count the light bulbs and maybe a few extra cleaners, maybe a couple of extra security guards. How many extra nurses and doctors? There's not 10,000 extra. I really like it, my old friend, Tim, if the health minister would actually come on and actually explain to me what the 10,000 consists of. We need to know. But back to Wendy. Wendy, she says, the Queensland government has been taking funding from hospitals, is Wendy's claim, taking money from hospitals and redirecting it to the stupid Olympic Games stuff like road signs and digital clocks in the mall. Although I've been told that digital clock actually is the countdown clock for the completion of Cross River Rail. It should be right by 2032-ish. And Wendy says again in caps, how dare they do that when Queenslanders' medical treatment suffers? Look, she's understandably upset. She's got a 10-year-old grandson. Michael One is almost eight. I can't imagine what you're going through, Wendy. Actually, I have. I feel sad and sick for you. And Wendy says she wants to go through private health as she can't handle long wait times the public sector has. And she said she wants to go to Stephen Miles for help. Well, okay. Give it a try. Let us know how you go. See how Smiles goes. But this is the problem, that we have got a country, as Dee says, Australia is turning into a third world country. And Dee's a regular listener. It upsets me. It should upset you, and I'm sure it does. 133-882. Thanks to Watch Smoke Alarms. If you're a grass-fed cattle producer in Queensland, your chance to have a direct say on where your levy dollars go is happening right now. So Queensland cattle producers really want to deal with this $5 transaction levy. It's the first shake-up in nearly 20 years. And Cattle Australia, they're undertaking a comprehensive root and branch review of this cattle transaction levy, all these things hidden in the price of the meat that we love. Face-to-face sessions hitting Charters Towers, that was there yesterday, and this Friday in Brisbane. Of course, ahead of that, we're talking to the Cattle Australia CEO, Will Evans, to discuss why this review is long overdue and how producers can make sure their voices are heard. Will, great to talk to you. I don't think many people enjoying a nice piece of grass-fed steak realise there's a $5 transaction levy. And can you tell us what it's for?
5: Yeah, thanks, mate, and thanks for having me on. Look, in the grass-fed cattle industry, there's roughly about 13 million transactions a year. That each of those transactions collects a $5 fee, and that fee is broken up into sort of four components. So we put some money into marketing of the product, some money into research and development, to help producers become better producers and produce a better steak. We put some money into biosecurity preparedness, and then we put some money into residue survey to make sure that the beef is safe for consumption. So this is sort of the pillars that underpin a lot of the things that we do. People interact with this every day, whether they realise it or not. So this work that, you know, last year we collected, you know, more than $70 million in these fees and the way, and then we've invested them in trying to improve the industry. And this is the first time we're looking at it in 20 years. And one of the things, the reason we're looking at it is, you know, the industry is a lot different today than it was 20 years ago. Mm. You know, these have been enormous investments made on behalf of producers and on behalf of consumers to make sure product's safe and the best quality product we can produce. But we're conducting a review into it to say, well, look, we haven't looked at this in 20 years. Are our priorities still the same? Do we need to be investing in the same areas we've always been investing in, or are there some new areas that might offer a better benefit to us?
4: Yeah, I like the way you're explaining this, because it's been locked in since 2006, and spending structures, well, they date back even further. I mean, it makes sense that what was a priority then may not be a priority now. You figure this out at a time of drought. Is it different in a time of flood? I mean, there's all sorts of questions in my mind. I'm not a beef producer.
5: Well, mate, I think everyone remembers, you know, steak 30 years ago. I always think about the steak my old man used to cook at the Royal Fire Brigade, and I don't know whether it was a reflection on his cooking skills or a reflection on the steak, but it was always grey and pretty tough and pretty difficult to eat. And today, I mean, finding a bad steak in Australia, you've got to really look for one.
4: Yeah.
5: You know, the industry's changed a lot, and the quality of our products changed a lot. So that's what we're looking at, and we're saying, well, look, you know, it's all a bit different than it used to be. Do we need to change the way we invest these funds?
4: The people who produce our food and our fibre, for that matter, are being pushed and shoved from government all over the place. And we need organisations like Cattle Australia standing up for a bit of common sense. That's my view. So I guess there'd be some concerns, though, around producers about whether they're getting full value and whether or not, you know, the Commonwealth, whether there's any matching funds there. Although, I mean, everybody wants to eat Australian-grown food, and our steak is, without doubt, world's best. There is no doubt in my mind.
5: Oh, mate, look, I think anyone who's travelled overseas, you know, like here, it's hard to find a butcher or a retailer that doesn't have good steak.
4: Mm.
5: You go overseas, and if we're really honest, it's hard to find a good one.
4: Mm.
5: So, we've built our industry off having a really high quality product. We export it to 103 countries around the world. You know, 20 years ago, our export value was around about $7 billion a year. Today, it's $22 billion a year. You know, like the Australian cattle industry has just gone through this booming period of expansion and growth, where our product is the very best in the world. And so the question that we're asking is, well, how do we make sure that we stay in the position that we're in and we remain the envy of everybody else?
4: So, Will, does the $5 go up? Is this part of the plan here to increase the 5 to 10? I just wonder, because I don't know whether producers want to pay more. I certainly think the consumers don't want to pay more. Is that part of the master plan, softening us up for an increase in the levy?
5: Well, look, what we've got to ask people is, do we need to do more with it? Do they want to see different things happen? Do they want to see more? And if that is the answer, then we need to look at how much is in there. But, you know, at this stage, we're not starting at that point and saying it automatically needs to go up. You know, the way we've sort of been saying is, this is genuine consultation. We've got 40 of these things around the country. We're sitting in rooms face-to-face with producers and we're saying, what do you think about where it's going now? Where do you want it to go in the future? And how much do we need to achieve those things? So we're not at a point of saying, oh, it needs to go to this or it needs to go to that. We're at the point of saying, what do we need this thing to do for us? And then how much is that going to cost us to achieve?
4: You know, the word consultation, though, has been demeaned by some bad consultations, not by you guys, but I'm just saying there are so many people say we're going to consult, but they've got a set view, a set outcome already in mind, and they're trying to work out whether they can get away with things. You're saying that this is not what this is. This is saying, look, we've got a clean slate. You tell us how you want this to work.
5: Well, and this is a consultation. Everyone involved is a beef producer. All of the board of Cattle Australia are beef producers. The committee that's overseeing this, they're all beef producers. You know, so we're genuinely talking to the industry and our friends and the guys that we know and saying, look, what do you reckon? What do you think needs to happen? But we're not going to impose anything on the industry the industry doesn't want or ask for. You know, that's just not how it's going to happen.
4: Okay, so you've done it through Charters Towers yesterday, Brisbane on Friday, I guess ahead of the ECA. It makes sense. There'll be a few high-profile beef producers at the ECA. How can they influence the final recommendations before they head to a vote? You're going to put it to your members to vote in November.
5: That's right. So in September, every levy payer in the country will receive a copy of any recommendations for reform that we make. And then in November, every levy payer will be able to pass a vote. So whether you've got one head of animals or one animal or you've got, you know, 100,000, everyone gets a say. And then following that, we'll compile a final report that we provide to the minister for any recommendations for changes. But, you know, this is a very transparent process. You know, we're not trying to surprise anybody. We want to include everybody as much as possible.
4: Evans, I'd like Cattle Australia to run Australia. If this is your approach, Will Evans, don't let any of these jokers invade and say, oh, we've got to put some sort of tube up the clacker of a cow to trap the methane, for heaven's sakes. Grow great beef, I say. We want more of it.
5: Oh, mate, and look, I've been really fortunate the last couple of weeks. I've been to most of the states in the country. You know, the season for most people has been really good. Prices are staying pretty strong. So it's a good time to have this conversation.
4: All right, good time to have a good piece of steak as well. Hey, Will, good to talk to you. Will Evans, he's Cattle Australia CEO. That's the sort of consultation. They go and get the information, then they put it to you. Councils, state and federal governments could learn a lot from Cattle Australia. 133 882. Thanks to Watch Smoke alarm.
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2: Ask me anything.
1: Okay, NRL Grand Finals coming up. Biggest night in rugby league. You could be there to experience it live. And we're going to give you the chance to win the ultimate grand final adventure here on 4BC. You and three mates. Have you got three friends to go? And will it be what, the Chookies and the Panthers?
2: At the moment, looking like it. But as I said yesterday, it's probably down to four. But if I was to put an early submission in before finals even starts, then yeah, I'd say Roosters Panthers.
1: Well, I've just got a note on the screen saying you're a member of staff. You don't qualify for this prize because there's return flights, two nights accommodation, $1,000 spending money, four tickets to the grand final.
2: $1,000.
1: $1,000. Seriously. I have to sell another chair.
2: That would be four beers at a cool stadium.
1: Okay. Anyway, from Monday, we're going to give you the chance here at 4BC. What's happening in the world of sport, mate? A bit of excitement. New South Wales rugby league coach, Laurie Daly, I never met him. I understand everyone loves him. He's gone. Who's going to replace him?
2: Well, he's just on the screens of our TVs at the moment as the New South Wales leadership addresses the media. It's Matt King, who is an Origin veteran in his own right, played nine Origins for New South Wales and is viewed very, very highly in the estimations of Trent Robinson at the Roosters, where he's been an assistant coach. And also, he's been behind a lot of the tactical decisions for New South Wales in the last couple of years alongside Laurie Daly. And, I mean, you watch the start of Game 1 and Game 2 and the tactical decisions, you start to question his coaching pedigree, but he's spoken of very, very highly in coaching circles. And having been around the group for a little while and the setup, I think it's the logical move to move into the next coach, because unfortunately in New South Wales, unlike Queensland, we just run through coaches. Mm. So you sort of run out of people to choose from.
1: So it's good to be king. It's good to be king. That's what you're saying.
2: Yes.
1: Meanwhile, Cowboys on the trail. Things get a bit misty-eyed. What's happening with Tom Dearden?
2: Well, he's staying.
1: He's a great player.
2: It came as a shock to me to over the weekend when there were a lot of column inches taken up by the fact that he was potentially looking at moving to a Sydney club. Ooh. And apparently this has been something that's been going on in the background for a very long time. But, I mean, anyone that watches rugby league and watches Tom Dearden play, you don't see him playing anywhere outside of Queensland.
1: No, he loves Queensland. We love him too.
2: He was at the Broncos and then moved up to the Cowboys. But there was some speculation because of the fact that his wife was living in Sydney, that he would potentially be moving down there because his wife is pregnant and expecting towards the end of the year. He did address the media yesterday and I think shared a lot of the frustrations of players when these sort of rumours start to swirl.
3: I don't feel like I should have to get up here and explain myself against speculation, because it's just been a whole lot of nonsense. My partner's had to do the same as well, and I think it's a bit disappointing. I got my private life with a partner who's pregnant, and I'd like for that all to be kept private.
1: Good bloke. Yeah. Sticking up for his partner.
2: Yeah.
1: Well
2: 100%.
1: Done.
2: And I mean, and Lachie Neale was another one that in recent times has personal life's come into the spotlight. And I know that when you become a professional athlete and you're playing in front of thousands of people, that you sort of, in a way, forfeit your right to have things be private. But they're not famous for their private lives. They're not Kardashians. And I mean, even recently, having Lachie Neale walking through an airport splashed across newspapers alongside somebody else. Can you imagine being his kids over in Perth or his ex-wife Jules Neale over in Perth seeing that and the speculation around him?
1: There should be some separation between church and state, seriously.
2: Yes,
1: there should be.
2: Absolutely.
1: There should be. And look, everything has happened there with Lachie Neale.
2: It's
1: all a bit sad.
2: We won't like him next year because he'll be at Collingwood.
1: There you go. That settles that completely. Thank you. Sam, you keep working. Got another 20 hours left in the day.
4: New South Wales don't get Origin.
2: Well said, Jason.
1: 4-11.
0: We're on the home stretch in the NRL season. We're counting down to grand final day. Each week, the tipping gets tougher. So test yourself against the best tipper in the business, Robin from Cocoa Brew.
5: Mate, I don't know the ounce of it, but maybe they should call it a draw.
0: Our tip Robin to win the weekly jackpot to spend at Cocoa Brew and Cocoa Brew Express. Who will be there on the first weekend in October?
5: I think it's not going to be too good.
0: For RO's footy tipping competition. Thanks to Cocoa Brew. It's for me. It's for you. It's Cocoa Brew on the talk of Central Queensland. 990 4RO.

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10: It's 11 o'clock. Good morning. I'm Chloe Affleck. Justice Thomas Bradley has been named as Queensland's 28th governor. The esteemed judge has served on the Court of Appeal since last year. He will be sworn in on November 1st, taking over the reins from Dr. Jeanette Young. The federal government has sidestepped questions about whether it will strengthen its gambling advertising laws. A parliamentary inquiry is examining the legislation, which seeks to restrict wagering ads on TV, radio and online. Anti-gambling advocates argue the bill should include a ban on inducements like bonus bets and cash rewards. But Deputy Prime Minister Richard Marles says this is not currently being considered.
11: We've looked at this issue in detail over

0: problems in respect of gambling and gambling advertising that we have seen.
1: A bus driver who fatally struck a teenage girl in 2024 has lost his appeal against a conviction for careless driving. Lindsay Francis-Selby received a suspended sentence last year after being found guilty over the crash. The judge this morning dismissed Selby's appeal and ordered him to pay Queensland Police court costs. Caught today for a man accused of a serious assault at a Gold Coast car park. Police allege the 27-year-old punched a 36-year-old man in the face on Sunday morning, causing him to fall to the ground. He was taken to hospital with critical injuries. The accused fled the scene in a rideshare vehicle and was later arrested by police. Queensland cattle producers could have their say in a major shake-up of the $5 cattle transaction levy. For the first time in nearly 20 years, Cattle Australia is undertaking a comprehensive root and branch review of the levy. Chief Executive Will Evans has told Gary Hardgrave the industry is in need of an overview of the policies.
2: There's been enormous investments made on behalf of producers and on behalf of consumers to make sure products safe and the best quality product we can produce. But we're conducting a review into it to say, well, look, are our priorities still the same? Do we need to be investing in the same areas we've always been investing in, or are there some new areas that might offer a better benefit?
1: Conservation groups are calling for a national wetland restoration plan to prevent a mass H5 bird flu mortality event in water bird populations. The virus has killed dozens of native birds in protected wetlands in South Australia. There are fears the Murray-Darling Basin could become the epicentre of the outbreak. And industry experts want a fast-tracked review into the country's $7 billion cruising sector. They claim Australia is becoming less competitive and risks losing business to other countries due to regulatory uncertainty and costs. To finance, the All Ords are up 51 points at 9,230. One Australian dollar is buying 70 US cents.
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1: Dolphins are determined to bounce back from last week's scrappy performance against the Dragons. Despite managing a 6-point win on St George turf, errors and missed chances left plenty of room for improvement. Finn star fullback Hamiso Tabuai-Fido says they'll learn from their mistakes.
4: Just little adjustments and little skill work that we can work on. It does go a long way, and we know what type of team we are and what we can do in this comp as well. I think last week was just a little hiccup that we need to get over, and I think we'll get over that pretty quick and get back to our best.
1: The Tasmania Devils have reportedly lured former Brisbane champion Nigel Lappin as a marquee coach signing. He's currently head of development at the Geelong Cats. And in the EPL, Chelsea has signed former Liverpool midfielder Jordan Henderson on a 2-year deal. It's 11:04.
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4: Sunny with light winds across Capricornia today as we head for a top of 25 degrees for Rocky. Mostly sunny and 27 tomorrow. Yeppoon reaching 21 today, Gladstone 24, Billawilla 26.
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1: Across Australia, you're listening to another broadcast from Tapped Media. People you know, opinions that matter, news you can trust.
7: Well, the price of fuel is starting to go up. I've seen it jump up a few cents a litre, seeing it above $2 a litre on the E10. The fuel excise has ended, and there are some reports suggesting we're up for another $74 extra a month. Oh, that's easy. We've got that tree in the backyard. The average unleaded price across Brisbane is officially $1.98. I'm seeing it at $2.05. What are you seeing where you're seeing? A couple of surveys have hit even $2.09 diesel, averaging $2.32 a litre. A number of stations in the inner city already charging at $2.57. I don't think you want to go to the first station to put the price up. Go somewhere else. An analysis from an online finance broker has showed the end of the discount would equate to about $17 extra per week in increased costs. So if you've got a two-car house, oh, that's the average, typical, it could increase the cost by $74 a month anyway. But if you drive a truck, you'll be worse off. And without trucks, nothing moves in this country. A diesel's also the thing that you might have noticed farmers use on tractors and things like that. You could be up for an extra, for truck drivers, $554 a week. That just goes onto your bills. Coming up in a moment, let's talk private health and why, in fact, we're likely to see hundreds of dollars being stripped from your budget. This is a bit doom and gloom. It's not the way we want it to be, but we've got to deal with the reality. We're going to have a real debate about stuff. Just an update on the Gina Rinehart matter. Still, no apology from the ABC. None. Zip, zero, nothing. They're still keeping that dreadful skit on their website. But, of course, the other thing that happened in the last week, is she was paying out, in fact, the total now is $1.272 million in bonuses to medal winners and para swimming winners. $1.272 million, that's what she kicked in, to say thank you to the swimmers, including the para swimmers. Gina Rinehart, Hancock Prospecting, that's what they did. But the Australian Commonwealth Games people, they said, oh, you can't thank Mrs. Rinehart, can't say thank you. Well, apparently now the games are over, they can. Games are over, now civility and politeness can flow. Australian swimmer Kyle Chalmers, he shared these magnificent words on his social media. He said, Mrs. Rinehart is one of the true great Australians, not just because of what she's been able to achieve, but because she continues to give back to Australia and Australian sport in such a meaningful way. And that kind of support isn't just generous. It sends a message that all of our hard work, sacrifice and commitment required to compete at the highest level is valued. And for me personally, this is Kyle Chalmers, it means I can keep chasing something I've dedicated my life to as a husband, as a father, as someone balancing the realities of life outside the pool. Support like this makes an enormous difference. Gives me the opportunity to keep turning up every single day and seeing just how much I can continue to achieve. Mrs. Reinhart, thank you for believing in Australian athletes and for investing in our dreams. Your impact reaches far beyond our medals. I'll never take that support for granted. Elijah Winnington also shared some words saying Gina Reinhart has single-handedly changed the lives of countless Australian swimmers over so many years. Isn't it nice to see young athletes not full of themselves but full of praise? That is magnificent. Meanwhile, the ABC, they really are demons. Demons in the water. It just seemed we had to do this. Yeah, it's approaching that time of year. The warnings are out, the signs are out, and you'll hear it before you see it. It's something all of Australia fears. Magpie season. Fast approaching. Last financial year, the Brisbane City Council revealed it received 311 complaints. Is it the same magpie? It's an average of 26 per month, magpies wreaking havoc on our streets. The problem is people feed magpies. They think the only way they can scare us off when they've got a nest is to come really close to us. I know it's nice to feed nature, but you're actually teaching them to come and attack the rest of us. And more than half of these incidents were recorded during the peak breeding months of September and October. So council's now warning, swooping season will return this month. Birds becoming more protective during breeding season. Lord Mayor Adrian Schrinner, I think he's actually not even wearing the ermine anymore in protest about the magpies. He's warning Brisbane has to pack their hat, umbrella and a little extra awareness to help avoid the unwelcome encounters and to be alert on bikeways in suburbs and enjoying parks. Now, I got swooped and pecked at down Dunedin Street, Sunnybank, back in the day on the way to Runcorn State School. Famously got pecked when I was a reporter at Channel 7. And they stitched me up with this photo, put a big over-exaggerated Band-Aid in a cross for a photo for TV Week. I'm giving it away now. Anyway, the magpies, they reckon the suburbs to look out for. Cooperoo, Carindale, Runcorn. See, that's close to Sunnybank. Mount Gravatt, East, Camp Hill, Hendra, Loder, New Farm, Newstead, Mansfield. Magpies, they're roosting and swooping. Now, millions of older Australians facing a major shake-up to household budgets. This is the last thing you really want to hear. But these controversial federal budget changes to private health insurance rebates is madness. Madness. I just think universally, regardless of your age, regardless of your income, if you subscribe to private health, you should get some sort of consideration through the tax system. I don't think that's unreasonable. A tax deduction. You're paying taxes to give public health a go and you're paying extra to give private health a go because everybody who goes into a private hospital bed takes pressure off public beds. It's simple. But this Albanese government are abolishing the higher rebate tier for over 65s. It's a sneaky tax. It'll strip $500 a year from retirees on fixed incomes and swamp out the already struggling public hospital system. Then the Health Minister, Mark Butler, who wants to be Prime Minister, he's defended the hard decision, claiming it funds vital AIDS care beds and levels the playing field for younger families. What on earth are you smoking, Mark Butler? I know that you're from South Australia, where great red wine flows, but you don't have to drink it when you make these decisions. Madness. Kate Brown is the head of research at Compare Club and joins us. Kate, I'm furious about this. How does this impact? And what do we do? How do we get around this? Is there anything we can do?
8: Yeah, well, the first thing, Gary, is to not panic. I tell people not to panic.
7: Okay.
8: It hasn't been passed.
7: Rule number one.
8: Yet.
7: Thank you. Yep.
8: Yeah. It's always a good rule of thumb, I think, even if we're talking about magpies or private health insurance.
7: Nicely done.
8: Thank you. So it hasn't been passed into law yet. It is proposed. Mm. And if it is passed into law, it won't kick in until the 1st of April. And as you've outlined...
7: Are you going to tell me it starts on April Fool's Day? That makes it even funnier in my mind. Yeah. Sorry.
8: You
7: can't make this up.
8: Yeah. I would say to people who are concerned, not to panic. The other thing was it is pretty substantial, so it depends what kind of policy you're on. So if it does get passed through, it's going to impact people from around $200 a year right up to over $1,000 a year, depending on your age, whether you're over 65 or over 70, whether you're a single or if you're a couple on gold cover. So it is pretty hefty, but I've got a couple of really good suggestions on how to sort of take control of it now, and also how to get some money back into your budget.
7: Well, I'd like to hear these suggestions, Kate, because I am a great fan of private health insurance, not out of any ego, but I want the choice. I want to be able to contribute to my own health care. I've been, and you're going to hate this when I say this, but I've been completely loyal to the same health fund, whether I'm getting done over, it doesn't matter. I just feel a sense of obligation to a mutual contribution to the good of Australia. Now, I could be mad, I could be crazy, but I'm not completely lacking the charity that's necessary here. So what do we do? How do we get around it? I'm not going to get pregnant anytime soon, so gold cover may not be my thing, but is that the sort of stuff you're talking
8: 100%.
7: About?
8: Private health insurance can be fantastic. One of its faults is it is incredibly complicated, and the onus really is on the consumer, the customer, to make sure that they are on the best value policy and that they're getting they're getting bang for their buck, because it isn't cheap. So that's sort of the state of play. So you mentioned gold cover. Gold cover, we know a lot of older Australians are on gold cover. They might have taken it out when they were starting a family, for example, and it is very expensive. And the difference between a good silver policy and gold cover generally only is IVF treatment, which pretty guaranteed most over 65s aren't going to be needing, weight loss surgery, some mental health provisions in hospital, and pregnancy. So there's very little reason for most people to be on gold cover, and it is a particularly expensive policy. The other thing, and I'm sorry to say to you, loyalty doesn't pay. Policies often don't provide very good value. So when we look at getting the best out of health insurance, we look at what you pay in a premium, and absolutely you want to pay as little as possible for, you know, what's going to cover you. But the other issue at hand is value. So what might have been a good value policy 10 years ago may not be good value today. For example, if you've got an extras policy, what would have, you know, that's usually a dollar figure attributed to your dental or your physio or your optical. What might have been good value 10 years ago hasn't been adjusted for inflation, for example. So I know when I switched my health insurance when I started at Compare Club, I'd been with the same policy for over 10 years. And I said, look, my dental's not very good. And they said, well, yeah, because it's kind of aged out. So value is the other key part to this. We recommend that people review their health insurance at least every 3 years.
7: Well, I'm about 30 years behind that recommendation.
8: Well, then you're our perfect customer.
7: Yeah.
8: And I'll share a story. We had a family recently, absolutely lovely family. They have adult children. They were very, very loyal to their fund. And it took a lot of convincing to show them that perhaps switching could be a value, and the policy that we moved them to would still absolutely service everything they needed. They were paying $10,000 a year. They are now paying $5,000 a year. And that was in a switch that took, you know, less than 15 minutes on the phone. And that was simply because they hadn't changed their policy since they'd had their family when they were young, and they figured that it was, you know, it was good value to stay with the right, the same provider. The other thing is there is a bit of a misconception, and particularly with older Australians, because you used to get penalised if you switched insurers, and you'd have to reserve all your waiting periods again. That hasn't been the case since 2007. So unless you're adding something new, your waiting periods that you've served go with you. They transfer. So again, some people are quite fearful about transferring, which is valid, because back in the old days when you changed telephone, mobile phone providers, you'd have to get a new number, and now you can take your number wherever you go.
7: Portability, I think they called it. That's the fancy term. But you see, I like the colour gold. I just like the idea of, if the, you know, the gold level. This is kind of a bit like Fraser Crane, right? Is there a plutonium or platinum door? You know.
8: Well, silver's coming back. back into fashion.
7: But the point is, bang for the dollars. If you're saying to me I could save a lot of money by actually reviewing it, because I'm not planning IVF, I'm not planning pregnancy, mental health, some say I need that, but in the end...
8: Yes.
7: I feel a sense of loyalty. My private health fund helped me out some years ago when a catastrophic event occurred. That's why I had it.
8: Mm-hmm.
7: And so I feel a moral obligation to keep paying them. But what you're saying is forget all of that. Just look after yourself.
8: It's understandable because health is quite emotional. Mm. And also it's quite frightening. Like, to change is frightening because it could potentially affect your health and your finances.
7: Yeah.
8: But what we do know is that new customers get the best deals. And so you can, like me on my old policy, I was sitting there, they weren't going to let me know, hey, you're on an old policy, you could be getting better value. It was contingent on me to look around. And the other thing I would say is it is really complicated. So if it feels overwhelming to go and compare health insurance policies, and I do this for a living and I still find it complex, speaking to an expert, and we have Experts Compare Club, there are other places that can do that, can do it for you, and that can recommend something for you and do all the paperwork. So sometimes switching can be a 20-minute phone call, if that.
7: All right. Well, that's good advice. I still think
8: a lot of money.
7: I still think private health is very important. So do a lot of other people. I would just make it a universal tax deduction. But tinkering around gives us a chance to look at the policy. Compare Club, that's who you work for, and you're the head of research there. Kate, good to talk to you. Thank you for your time.
8: Thank you so much.
7: That's Kate. See, we've had Will and Kate. I did promise we'd have Will and Kate on the program. Different Will, different Kate. Bit of mischief. 133-882. Thanks to Watch Smoke Alarms, 23 past.
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7: At 26 past 11, and the Ecker, of course, starting Saturday. 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And you can get your tickets, of course, at ecker.com.au. Now, 4BC is a proud partner of the Ecker, City Spirit, City Heart, Country Spirit, City Heart. In fact, I'm going to be out there at the 4BC stand at the Ecker. Look forward to seeing if you're passing by. Be out there over a number of days next week. You've been warned. 1-3-8-82, thanks to Watch Smoke Alarms. And Rhonda's at Boondall. You've had experience in Queensland Health, Rhonda.
18: Oh, Gary, indeed I have. I go back a long time. I served Queensland Health 35 plus
7: Thank you.
18: I can remember the last big build, and I hate to say it, but it was under Gough.
7: Mm-hmm.
18: Not that they're my, that's not my side of politics, but anyway.
7: Doesn't matter.
18: It was a big build. It was a big build. And can I just say, really, we haven't had a big build properly since. And I mean that. What we've got to do, and we could put 14,000 extra staff on, the same as we could put 14,000 paramedics on. It's not going to change the ramping NED because the back end of the hospital, sadly, is blocked. We don't have any bed stock. And it's blocked because of our darling people awaiting services, e.g. elderly, infirm, disability. And we can't create bed stock and people, and even procedurally. And I feel for that grandmother. I feel for her terribly. But unless we can get her grandson a bed so we can start to work him up for his procedural, increase the theatres, the capacity, but that all takes a lot of money. A lot of money. And every bed in a hospital takes a lot of money. Like they've just recently, only about 3 years ago, did Caboolture. Well, it was undersized for the demographics in that area.
7: Yep.
18: It's already reached capacity. No one, look, stupid, what was his name? Rudd was one of the advisors with Gough. Like they took the Royal Brisbane from about 1,100 plus beds down to about 850. The 900, including chairs.
7: Dear idea.
18: It doesn't matter whether increasing the demographics, the population getting older, more population. So we're never, never, never, never, doesn't matter what we do, as I said, we can hire 40,000 extra staff. But unless we can provide the patients with a bed in order to facilitate procedurally or what their needs are. People are living longer, and that's wonderful. But we're never, never, never, never. And I feel for, what's his name, my mate in Clayfield, the health minister.
7: Yeah, Tim.
18: I feel for him,
7: Tim Nichols.
18: And I certainly know the DG very well. But all that aside, they are doing everything. And for that poor lady to threaten to go to Stephen Miles, one of the architects and Palaszczuk of this problem, I nearly choked and ran off the road.
7: Don't do either of those things, choking or running off the road, because there may not be a bed for you, Rhonda, and I don't want you to ever need one. But I know when my late father ended up in his final journey through Logan Hospital, and a big shout-out again to the palliative care unit. They were just marvellous. But he arrived in the emergency department, and there was only 20 beds in the ED, 20 beds in Logan. And then the queue out the hall was unbelievable. People on stretchers, a couple of them handcuffed, I must admit. But
18: exactly, and have a look at Ipswich.
7: Yeah, exactly. I've been to that too over the years with Dad. Oh, gosh.
18: But increasing mental health problems.
7: Yep.
18: Because we deinstitutionalise the institutions. We've got people. Look, it's just the medication, the antipsychotic meds, the drugs that are being taken. We could build, I would suggest, another 3,000 beds in this state, and they would be full as a state school hat rack by the end of next week.
7: All right, good call, good comments. Rhonda, let's stay in touch. That's Rhonda Boondall, 35 years in Queensland Health. She understands the system inside. I just say we've got to back the patient caregiver, which is the beds. But if you haven't got beds, how can they get the care? I just don't understand the Premier when he says, I've got 10,000 extra people working in Queensland Health or employed in Queensland Health. I don't know. Who are these people? Name them, Premier. It's a big, big subject. 1-3-3-8-82. Thanks to Watch Smoke Alarms. It's 11:30. Qantas is reportedly looking to outsource some roles to India. Chloe Affleck has details.
19: Yeah, that's right. It's part of a deal with consulting giant Accenture and would include farming out back of office positions. The airline says it's looking at ways to accelerate the use of technology and artificial intelligence, but no formal agreement is in place. The first mass mortality event from the H5 bird flu strain has been confirmed off South Australia, with experts warning it's just the tip of the iceberg. There are now 78 confirmed cases of the virus across the country. And Justice Thomas Bradley has been named as Queensland's 28th governor. The esteemed judge will be sworn in on November 1st, taking over the reins from Dr. Jeanette Young. In sport, the New South Wales Rugby League has confirmed Matt King as the new coach of the Blues Origin side. He's been serving as an assistant coach in the setup for the past 3 years. And Gary Georgiakondek will have more news at midday.
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1: Shane, the same can't be said for taxpayer-funded television and radio. Well, yesterday Pauline Hanson held a media conference in Melbourne. She's gone to Woketoria because there's a state election there in a few months' time. And she's announced a gaggle, I think that's the official measure, of One Nation election candidates, but told in her privately rented room that the ABC, The Guardian, The Turnbull Times and The Age were not allowed to come in because of their undemocratic reporting. Now, I'm a purist. I believe that you've just got to face the media. I got no difficulty with that. But it was her room. It was her event. And she had a right to say, sorry, you can stay out anyway. Three reporters were banned. Pauline Hanson said, I'm sorry, democracy doesn't happen on the ABC at all. And I can understand that, why she's saying that. This is not the first time she's done it. She excluded ABC journalists from Goulburn during the federal Farrer by-election back in May. But, you know, somebody from the Labor Party, somebody called Amanda Rishworth, she's the Employment Workplace Relations Minister. She's held her face till her breath turned blue about Pauline.
2: She says often she has nothing to hide. As a politician, you have to turn up and answer questions. And so by saying you've got nothing to hide, I don't know why she would want to bar ABC, The Age, the Guardian. I'm not sure who was left at her press conference.
1: I think she was speaking on the ABC. I'll just let that sit there. Meanwhile, Pauline Hanson, after that, made the second brave decision after launching One Nation's Victoria election campaign. She was found, rent-a-crowd found their way to an event at the Tower Hotel. There was a strong police presence. They were all strong. They were blocking the surrounding streets to shield Senator Hanson and One Nation supporters. But one group of protesters managed to break through the blockade, chanting slogans such as "Unite to fight the right" and "Put the racists in the bin." I mean, fair dinkum, if they changed the formula for Big Mac sauce, these same people would be out in the streets protesting. They will protest about anything in Victoria. Anyway, I think it all helps Pauline Hanson. I really do. She's confident this is just growing support for her. It was greeted by 150 supporters before she addressed a crowd of these newly announced Victorian candidates. And one person who's a candidate for the Northern Metro region, they have an upper house. They have a proper parliament in Victoria, unlike here in Queensland. Declared the event a turning point for Victoria in sight of the stark difference between One Nation supporters and the banshees outside. See, I love this. This is all a bit of sparring. Speaking about sparring. Yeah. And Michael McLaren's here after midday. You'll be sparring, won't you?
3: Always, Gary. Gloves are on, ready to go.
1: Oh, you've got them on today. That's very soft.
3: No bare knuckle fighting. Not today.
1: But you got to love what's going on in Victoria. They would complain if the Big Mac pickle wasn't in the right spot. I mean, really.
3: Well, I'm sure they probably complained that it wasn't, you know, grown sustainably or something in the first place.
1: Yeah, it wasn't a veggie burger.
3: I interviewed the farmer in Australia that does grow the pickles for McDonald's. He's a very nice guy.
1: That's very good.
3: Yes.
1: Not a slippery character at all, I'm sure.
3: No. Straight up and down. Now, I asked him, I think from memory, it was a couple of years ago now on our Friday food segment, but I asked him, I said, you know, you do all this at McDonald's and you do a great job. And I said, did you ever get Ronald's Golden Pickle Award? And I think he might have taken that slightly the wrong way, but...
1: Tongue in cheek.
3: Yeah, I think so.
1: Well, either way, we can have a bit of a laugh about it, but I just think, I think media don't get automatic right of entry because I'm media coming through because there's so much media now. And if Pauline Hanson is holding a private function and says, sorry, I don't want you here, you kind of got to wear that. However, she's also got to wear the criticism. So I think it's an interesting discussion.
3: It's rough and tumble. It's a little from the Trump playbook in a way, isn't it? Because, you know, Trump knew that the mainstream media or legacy media, whatever you want to call it.
1: Fake news.
3: Yeah, that's I think that's what he calls it. He knew they weren't going to give him a rails run. And so he said, well, sod that. I'll go over the top of you and I'll use what was then Twitter. And used it to great effect. And then now we know, you know, that's fake news. I'm not taking a question from you, so on and so forth. You know, it sort of works for him. Whether it works where you have compulsory voting, I don't know. But we're going to find out, huh?
1: We'll find out in a couple of months. You see, Michael, I've had a career, working life, in media and politics. I'm going to get a real job one day.
3: And Norfolk Island.
1: Well, true. But don't get me started on that. You got all day. But one of the things, and great place, every Australian should go there once at least. The thing that strikes me is the absolute total cynicism. People are actually liberated to have a view about media and have a view about politics. I've not quite seen the engagement. People are working things out. They're actually seeing bulltish, as we call it, writ large everywhere, and they're not happy. Yep.
3: Yeah, and fair enough. And this would be the ultimate test for the ABC, like it is at the BBC at the moment, where you've got to pay to have your subscription. If it was, you know, essentially pay-per-view, then it would be a real test to see how many people actually, if they actually had to physically put the money in rather than just have it taken out of consolidated revenue, would make that decision. That would be a fascinating poll, I think, Gary.
1: I am firmly in favour of a subscription service inside metropolitan areas, and I guess you make it available as freely as you can in regional areas. But the big difference between the ABC and the BBC is the BBC actually goes out and consults people. And I know the word consultation can get a bit twisted, but it actually holds public meetings. It says, what do you expect from us as the British Broadcasting Corporation? Then they go back 12 months later and acquit how people responded to them. So they say, oh, we want this. Okay, we did this. What do you reckon? The ABC does none of that. It just says, you know, this is what we think, and we'll do it our way. So I think that's the problem for them anyway. Enough about them, taxpayer-funded radio and TV. What's happening on the commercial station after midday?
3: I'll be speaking to Scott Hutchison. I think everyone in Queensland knows he's the chairman of Hutchison's Builders, a big entity. There's a lot of talk, obviously, about the housing situation and prices declining, even the Brisbane market now starting to head in the other direction after a very, very good long run, it has to be said. Growing, but there are concerns that, you know, government policies expediting all of this. I think the aspect that a lot of people haven't yet focused on, though, Gary, about the whole housing situation is the economics behind building in the first place. Because a lot of builders are saying, you know, we simply, the numbers don't add up. They don't stack up. I mean, there's lots of vacant land and there's lots of proposals coming in, but they said we can't possibly sell the units for the kind of money that is needed so we can wipe our face. And so we're not even going to start. And, you know, there's not too many people speaking about that, but I think that's a very important aspect. So I'll speak to Scott about that. A few other things. We're going travelling to Scotland today. Because, you know, well, everyone's just leaving because of the Commonwealth Games. So I thought, well, we could probably get a pretty cheap hotel room there at the moment. So we're going to head over there.
1: That's got to hurt me.
3: I'm going to speak to someone who's Scottish. And, of course, we've got health on a Tuesday and a little bit of colonial history thrown in.
1: Oh, another robust, rollicking program. Michael McLaren here on 4BC after.
3: And some boxing.
1: Oh, yes, that's true. Bare knuckles, no. He's going to put gloves on. It's going to be nice, be very polite. Marcus of Queensbury stuff. Well done. He'll be here after midday on 4BC. If you want to go along to Buzz Attack, this wild, new, immersive live game show experience, you and your squad are the stars. We call number 10 right now, 133-882. We're going to give away a family pass. This is enormous fun. Yeah, absolutely. And you get to play a game show kind of concept. This will be great fun. I think if you can get a gang of people together, that's when you got the question right. It's your opportunity right now. Call number 8133882 here at 4BC, 16 to midday.
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1: Well done to you, Henry. Henry at Stafford High, family pastor, Buzz Attack. This is really wild. It's like a game show, like you see on television. There's buzzers, questions go up on the board, and as a family group, you hunt in a pack and you kind of win from there. It's pretty exciting anyway. Full-blown game show experience, a little bit of technology involved, you and your squad. You're the stars. You get the tickets from feverup.com, but Henry doesn't have to worry. That's it. He's just won. Well done, Henry. The more footage has come out about this Yaris in the bus crash. I still am confused which intersection it is. At one stage they said Boundary Road and Bodiza Road. Now they're talking about Granard Road. It was somewhere in that precinct. The Brisbane City Council have just released some closed circuit TV footage from inside the bus. This Toyota Yaris, apparently it was avoiding, we're now hearing about a Song Yang. He was driving the car that's tried to merge wrong. The Yaris has responded, bolted. That's what seems to have happened. And it's ended up in the side of the bus. Have a listen. That's the sound of a Yaris hitting him.
11: Are you okay?
1: Yeah, that's good.
11: Just wait.
1: Did he pay his 50 cent fare to get the Yaris on? This is the question a lot of people are wondering anyway. There's a lot of swearing. And I can understand all of that. But anyway, true Aussie spirit. Just wait, mate. You'll be right. The bus driver came straight to the aid of the person stuck in the Yaris, pulled her out of the car, placed her onto a bus seat, making sure she was okay. Did she pay? A police investigation has revealed the Yaris was not at fault for the crash. They've actually checked it out. It was a 66-year-old Durack bloke. He was fined and issued a traffic infringement notice, driving without due care, and attention, he was trying to merge. And the Yaris responded, he's been fined $690, accrued 3 demerit points on his driving record. Did he pay? He's going to pay in one form or another, but it was an ugly, ugly moment. It really did look like something out of a movie, didn't it? 133-882 is the open line here at 4BC. Thanks to Watch Smoke Alarms. It's been a busy program this morning. Noel Whittaker joined us in the studio to talk about all the bills that's going to cost us thousands, frankly. And this infamous 5% deposit scheme, what it's done to the housing market. There are some who are saying, oh, it's great, the price of housing's dropped. Well, not if it's the thing you have been saving up for, and not if you've now got negative equity. Hasn't quite reached that problem yet in Queensland, but big problem down south. Cattle Australia's CEO, Will Evans, he unpacked how Queensland's cattle producers can have a say in the first major shake-up of this $5 transaction levy. It's 20 years it's been around. And Kate Brown from the Compare Club people took a look at the federal government's private health insurance shake-up, which frankly could strip hundreds of dollars from your budget. We need to probably compare whether you're in the right scheme. That's the thing. But the worry I've got is blowing out public hospital waiting lists, and it's upset a few people, understandably so. And if you want to catch up with this program's podcast, you can do so on the 4BC app. It's available from every good app store. And unlike anything involving government, it is free. Free. And you can also check out the 4BC YouTube page for all sorts of highlights from this radio station. But there's been a couple of stories which have been left over from around the world. Some of the more weird, some of the more wacky yarns.
11: How bizarre!
1: Over in India, a local wedding has turned into an absolute double take for all the confused guests. Identical twin brothers just married identical twin sisters. And the family double vision doesn't stop with the bride and groom. They went out of their way to track down a pair of identical twin Catholic priests to conduct the official ceremony. And wait, it doesn't stop there either. Two altar boys helping out up front were also identical twins. What's the point of drinking at a wedding after that, I reckon? Anyway, all the good luck to the wedding photographer. Had to figure out who's who during the speeches anyway. Sounds like a match made in heaven. Certainly, it was a copy and paste job.
11: How bizarre!
1: An American bloke has gone viral after receiving somebody else's gender reveal cake by mistake and making the executive decision to slice into it on behalf of the expecting parents. Now, he was expecting his birthday cake, only to find a customised gender reveal cake meant for a couple named Sam and Melissa. And since you can't return food, Nick decides the only thing left to do is to slice right into the cake on camera.
12: I ordered a birthday cake to my house for my birthday in a few days, and they accidentally sent me the wrong order. I got a gender reveal cake for Sam and Melissa, and I can't return the cake because you can't return food. So, Sam and Melissa, I'm sorry you have to find out your baby's gender this way. Y'all got twins. It came with a card. It's two boys. So good luck to y'all. I feel like I'm part of the family now.
1: More twins? How bizarre. Anyway, the video blew up with over 27 million views, leaving the entire internet wondering if the real parents ever found out their big news. How they found out the big news from a stranger on TikTok, a half-baked delivery.
11: How bizarre.
1: And over in California, hundreds of spectators lined the beach to watch four-legged athletes battle it out in the World Dog Surfing Championships. And competitors of all shapes and sizes suit up in colourful life jackets, of course, to carve up the Pacific waves. Judges score them on style and confidence. Now, the standout star is a tiny miniature pincher named Rusty. Putting him in salt water, his name's Rusty. He competes wearing a custom shark fin life vest and protective swim goggles. Oh, my Lord. Sit down! Anyway, his owner says Rusty got hooked on riding board brakes as a tiny four-month-old pup and now refuses to get off the board. I guess you could say when it comes to surf, he's definitely, yeah, not barking up the wrong wave.
13: Every time I look around, it's in my face.
11: Sit down. Sorry, it's a dog.
1: Yeah, too much fun. 1-3-882. Thanks to Watch Smoke Alarms 5 to...
13: We've added another name to Central Queensland's long list of winners.
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13: 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The talk of Central Queensland. 990 4RO.
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0: Right around Queensland, because we're right around Queensland on the Resonate Network, 4RO, Rockhampton, and of course 4BC here in Brisbane. For Roma, partly cloudy, top of 24, Kingaroy, partly cloudy, top of 22, Mount Isa, sunny, top of 25, Longreach, 27 degrees, partly cloudy, Gundawindi, top of 24, partly cloudy as well. And for Emerald, partly cloudy, top of 25 degrees, and Charleville, partly cloudy, top of 25, Charters Towers, partly cloudy, and top of 27 degrees. And of course, Rockhampton, we've done that. Noosa Head, sunny, 22. Brisbane outlook for the next couple of days, mostly sunny, top of 25 degrees. Proper winter weather in so many ways. Caboolture, mostly sunny, top of 24 today. At Redcliffe, mostly sunny, top of 22. Gold Coast, same story, 23. Logan Central, 23 degrees. Ipswich, 24. For Wellington Point, 21 degrees, and for Brisbane, mostly sunny, a top of 23 degrees. The Ekka starting on Saturday, and you know that this is proper Ekka weather that is coming on. And finally, we're finally getting what we're supposed to get through the course of winter. Been a very, very busy program, and a lot of reasons why people are pretty upset with the way government is going. More taxes, more charges, but no extra income coming into any of our pockets. If government backed off, got out of our lives, our cost of living would go down enormously. Every time they say subsidies, you know that means the thing they're subsidising is going up in price. The government stops interfering, stops taxing, we'd be all better off. I think we'll maintain the rage again tomorrow.
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2: In this bulletin, a new governor announced house prices to rise and Brisbane preparing for swooping season. It's midday. Good afternoon. I'm Georgia Kondek. The Premier has named Queensland's next governor. Chloe Affleck has the details.
3: Justice Thomas Bradley has been appointed as the 28th Governor of Queensland and will take over the reins from Dr. Jeanette Young. The Cairns-born Justice currently serves as the Court of Appeal Judge and previously served as a Supreme Court Judge dating back to 2018. His Majesty the King has approved the appointment after the Premier wrote to Buckingham Palace back in May. Speaking to the media following the announcement today, Justice Bradley says he shares the goals of his predecessors.
4: To carry out the constitutional responsibilities with dignity, fairness, and a commitment to the rule of law.
3: The esteemed judge will be formally sworn in on November 1st when Dr. Young's term comes to an end. Chloe Affleck, Brisbane.
2: A bus driver who fatally struck a teenager in Brisbane's CBD has lost his appeal against the conviction. 18-year-old Tia Cameron died in March 2024 when Lindsay Selby's bus mounted a footpath and pinned her against a building wall. The 72-year-old previously received a suspended 8-month sentence and a 1-year licence suspension.

0: Last night, the 44-year-old victim suffered head injuries while the offender was arrested and is facing three charges. The government maintains property prices will eventually rise despite figures warning 30,000 first home buyers are at risk of negative equity. Federal politics reporter Nelson Scott.
1: PropTrack data shows national home values have plunged by around $230 billion since March, following the property tax changes included in the budget. The downturns left many first home buyers on Labor's 5% deposit scheme in negative equity because they owe more on their mortgage than their home is actually worth. But Deputy Prime Minister Richard Marles claims the market will turn around.
2: There's going to be growth in housing prices, but what there'll be is sustainable growth.
1: The opposition's Jane Hume argues the government intended for property values to decrease.
3: Would you want to be a new homeowner right now?
1: Economists are expecting property prices to continue falling over the coming months. Nelson Scott, Canberra.
0: Industry experts warn Australia risk losing its position on a cruising hotspot unless a review into the sector is fast-tracked. Operators say they've been waiting for years for a review of the Coastal Trading Act, which governs cruise ships. Cruise Lines International Executive Director Joel Katz says Australia risks losing business to other countries due to regulatory uncertainty.
4: Cruise delivers more than $7.3 billion to the Australian economy each year and supports more than 22,000 jobs. And that stretches well beyond the ports that the ships visit.
0: Overseas, the death toll from twin earthquakes in Venezuela has topped 6,000 with 1,400 people missing. Thousands remain in coastal shelters after nearly 200 buildings collapsed. Lawmakers have now approved housing legislation to help accommodate the displaced. Back home, Australia's consumer watchdog has extended its pause on enforcing free-range egg labelling rules as bird flu risks grow. Under the relaxed measures, farmers can keep hens housed indoors for safety while still using free-range packaging. Producers are being urged to notify retailers and shoppers through self-signs while the enforcement remains in place. Lifeblood have issued an urgent call out to Queenslanders to donate blood. Georgina Winter reports.
5: A surge in winter illness is driving type O and type A blood supplies down to critical levels. Lifeblood are desperately calling on an extra 3,000 Queenslanders to roll up their sleeves and help replenish stocks. A recent survey by the organisation reveals nearly half of all donor appointments nationwide are currently empty. So, if you are feeling healthy and well, Lifeblood urges you to book an appointment. Even those unsure of their blood type are encouraged to donate, as more than 80% of Australians carry either type O or A blood. Georgina Winter reporting.
0: And Brisbane residents are being urged to keep an eye on the sky as sweeping season gets underway. Lachlan Gray explains.
6: From plovers and kookaburras to the infamous magpie, Brisbane City Council has received more than 300 reports of swooping birds over the past 12 months. As it stands, Coorparoo is the city's swooping capital, followed by Carindale and Runcorn, with wildlife experts relocating a total 18 birds to help keep residents and the wildlife safe. And while breeding season runs from July through January, more than half of those incidents were recorded during the peak months of September and October. It's prompting council to issue a reminder to begin avoiding known hotspots, staying calm, and wearing a hat or carrying an umbrella while walking. Feeding or trying to befriend swooping birds is strongly discouraged, lest you ruffle some feathers. Lachlan Gray, Brisbane.
0: To finance, your Lords are up 119 points to 9,297. Gold is trading at $4,059 an ounce, and one Australian dollar buying 70 US cents.
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0: RLW star Ali Brigginshaw will front the judiciary tonight for an ugly tackle on Bulldogs skipper Taylor Preston. If she is suspended, it'll be her first ban since 2021. To Origin News, the New South Wales Blues have announced Matt King as their new head coach. He takes over from Laurie Daly, who stepped down yesterday after guiding the New South Wales to a series victory over Queensland this year. The Wallabies are determined to open the Les Kiss era with a win over Japan on Saturday. Australia have never lost to the Brave Blossoms, but hooker Josh Nasser says they won't be underestimating their opponents.
8: That's never in the picture. We're never taking any team easy. They're a quality side.

0: They beat Italy not too long ago. So, yeah, we're not taking them lightly. Don't worry about that.
1: In tennis, James Duckworth smashed fellow Aussie Chris O'Connell in straight sets in the first round at the Canada Open. He'll next face top seed Aussie Alex De Minaur. Meanwhile, Serena and Venus Williams have been given a wildcard entry for the women's doubles at the Cincinnati Open. That's the latest news and sport.
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3: 4RO weather for Rockhampton and Central Queensland. 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
4: Sunny with light winds across Capricornia today as we head for a top of 25 degrees for Rocky. Mostly sunny and 27 tomorrow. Yeppoon reaching 21 today, Gladstone 24, Billawilla 26.
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5: Now, across Australia. Yeah. This is Afternoons with Michael McLaren.
6: It is, and thank you for joining us. It is Tuesday, August 4, and as the Feng Shui expert on Channel 7 was saying earlier this morning, this is August aura. So if you're a Leo like I am, apparently this is your moment to shine, and you can manifest or something, but don't lock doors or whatever. It was probably not needing to be known. Now, plenty coming your way between now and 3 o'clock. Later this hour, I'll speak to Scott Hutchison, the chairman of the Hutchison Builders, the Hutchies. We do have a situation in the construction sector which does need to be discussed. We touched on it yesterday. I mean, all the headlines, and I understand why, all the headlines are around the value of real estate declining, property prices have turned south, Sydney and Melbourne have led the downfall, Brisbane has now started to go in that direction as well. People are concerned about negative equity, so on and so forth. But the fundamental behind all of this, aside from government policy and the rest, one of the main problems here is that the economics of construction increasingly don't stack up for residential apartment construction. And that's where it all is. I mean, it's just apartments now everywhere, very few detached homes being built pound for pound. So when you have a situation where the builders are looking at the books and saying, look, in these suburbs, I simply can't charge what I need to charge to make a profit from construction, well, then they're not going to build. And if enough of them come to that conclusion, if the market is just not there to recoup the ever-increasing construction costs, the input costs, well, then you're going to have an even greater imbalance between the supply and the demand. Now, I mean, what the government's doing about this, I've got no idea. But really, this is where they should be focused. I mean, if they want to get house prices down, they should be doing it in a sustainable way. I mean, what we are seeing is the top end of the market take a tumble. The entry level is still holding. So in reality, those that have not been able to get into the housing market are most probably in no way better off today than they were prior to the budget, because the sort of properties they'd be looking at and trying to get into haven't declined in value. The medium and the top end have gone for a skid, and okay, but the people who are buying in aren't buying those properties by and large. They're buying units and they're buying houses in the very outer suburbs, and those ones are holding. So we've sort of achieved nothing except to start to undermine confidence in the entire industry. And this is a very significant industry for this country. Now, whether you think owner-occupying and investing in property is good or not, the fact is a lot of people think it's good and a lot of governments think it's good, and they've created policies to drive it. A very significant chunk of the entire economy, the entire economic ecosystem is now built around this. And you've got international factors on top of a sledgehammer applied by the federal government at budget time, taking the axe to the whole thing. I mean, there will be consequences. So I'll speak to Scott Hutchison about that. After 1 o'clock, a little bit of Australian colonial history. Peter Collins is the former Liberal leader in New South Wales, but He and his wife have restored what is being described as Australia's oldest colonial homestead, Werrington House, 5-odd acres. Of course, once upon a time, it was the middle of nowhere. These days, it's in the middle of the suburbs. But they have done a magnificent job. Beautiful piece of history. Famous people have lived there, including Sir Henry Parkes. Others have visited, like Charles Darwin. Not too many of us, I think, could boast that that sort of clientele have either lived or dined in our house over the years. My home, no. But this one, yes. And it's been a labour of love, and they're going to move on, I believe, and someone else will get to carry the legacy. I don't know if you ever really own a property like this. I think you're sort of a custodian, aren't you? Well, I think we can say without any equivocation that Peter and his wife have left it a far better place than that which they bought it for all those years ago. I'll speak to him after 1 o'clock. For health, we're going to be looking at the issue of vaccination rates. Even in America now, RFK Jr. is saying, look, bad measles outbreak, go and get your kids vaccinated. So, you know, we have seen a decline in vaccination rates, particularly in the Western Hemisphere. And this is off the back of COVID, and I'm not going to re-prosecute the arguments about COVID and mandates. And we don't really want to go back there. But one of the, I think you could say, long COVID negative aspects of that whole experiment scenario was the fact that a lot of people are now pretty reluctant to get any vaccine, which is unfortunate. So we've got to try to turn that message around in a way that doesn't trigger people, but which is actually going to be beneficial for the entire body politic. And for travel, we're off to Scotland later on. I'll speak with Imogen Everson, the print editor of International Traveller, happens to be Scottish herself, and has been there many, many times. Of course, we've got all the Commonwealth Games athletes on their way back from Glasgow. I think if Scotland's on the itinerary, Glasgow may not be on everybody's bucket list. Edinburgh certainly is, and it's the gateway, and people go to Inverness and they go up to the Lochs and the Highlands and wherever they might go. Some, if they like their golf, probably play at St Andrews or whatever they do. But I'll speak to Imogen about what Scotland has to offer. It's been many years since I've been to Scotland, but I've been there on a couple of occasions and loved it every single time. Such a beautiful, beautiful country. And Edinburgh is one of the great capital cities. Fantastic place. So we've got all of that and more. Stay with us. Don't go anywhere. And remember, it's your show. Have your say. As you can tell, the voice is wearing out on me a little bit here. So I hopefully can keep talking through to 3 o'clock, but I might need your help. 131-873, the open line number. Otherwise, you can send me a text, 0460-873-873. And there is always email, and thank you to those that have been emailing, 4bc.com.au or 2gb.com, and click on the feedback icon. 12:16. Well, look, I touched on this yesterday when I was speaking with Philip Heath, but I think Noel Pearson had made a very important contribution, not only to the debate around Indigenous advancement when speaking at GAMA over the weekend, but an important contribution to the much-needed debate around the pressing case for reform of the entire Federation. Now, in a nutshell, Pearson's message was simple. It can be summarised in the old saying, too many cooks spoil the broth. As he told the crowd at GAMA, and I quote, remote Australia must become the sole jurisdiction of the Commonwealth. In other words, no more of this confusing, unproductive, often counterproductive and unaccountable buck-passing between Canberra and various state capitals. As he went on to say, and I quote, there should be no need for Aboriginal affairs departments in the states and territories, end quote. Well, look, words like that, I've got to say, are music to my ears. Many of you know that for years I've been banging on about the need for a genuine root-and-branch reassessment of the powers that are exercised by the states and those which the Constitution gives to the federal parliament. For too long, and probably because they're now the major bursary in the land, but the Commonwealth for too long has been hoovering up powers and responsibilities that were once the domain of the states. And when High Court rulings or political agreements weren't the catalyst for such acquisitions, good old-fashioned blackmail seemed to do the trick. I mean, it brings another old saying to mind. He who pays the piper calls the tune. And in the case of our Federation, it seems that the Commonwealth has learnt that the various state pipers will eventually play whatever request is asked of them, so long as the bloke with all the money throws enough coins into the busker's hat. Now, yes, at times this has led to important efficiencies and better bang for buck for Australian taxpayers. But often, all we're left with is Canberra gaining greater control over portfolios our founding fathers never envisaged them to have much of a role in, and yet another layer of expensive bureaucracy. And sadly, in the case of Indigenous affairs, the greatest collateral has often been the very women and the children that desperately need the help of authorities to actually improve their lives. Look, I think by now we're all too familiar with the stories of huge budgets that promise game-changing results in remote Aboriginal communities that actually end up being gorged by an army of public servants and office workers who have their fill, leaving only scraps for those for whom the money was originally intended. In many ways, Aboriginal affairs has become a little bit like the inverted food pyramid. It's top-heavy with bureaucratic equivalent of high-calorific treats, but pretty thin on the sorts of sustenance that's actually needed for a positive outcome on the ground. Too many hangers-on, too many snouts in the trough, too many vested interests consuming too much of that pie. But although not intentional, such an outcome is an entirely predictable consequence of a setup where both the state and federal government share many of the responsibilities. However, if Australia were brave enough to follow Noel Pearson's advice, well, we'd be making the first significant step in many decades toward correcting this imbalance and, as a result, freeing up a greater percentage of the pot for those it was originally slated to help. Because, you see, Australians are right to ask for evidence of outcomes for the billions of dollars that have been especially earmarked for Indigenous programs. They're right to demand accountability and a proper audit of the myriad schemes and policies in this space. And they're within their rights to be angry that despite the tsunami of capital that's allegedly flowed toward overcoming Indigenous disadvantage, scenes like those that we've witnessed recently from Alice Springs, the town camps, scenes like that just continue with disturbing regularity. I mean, to be blunt, I think Pearson is right to say that too many young Aboriginal Australians find themselves stuck between what he calls the soft bigotry of the left and the hard bigotry of some on the right. I mean, the latter is what we used to call old-fashioned racism, and yes, it still exists in some quarters. But the former, that is, soft bigotry, is probably the bigger challenge in 2026. You see, soft bigotry is really a poetic way of referring to big government. This idea that Big Brother knows best and that because you're from a certain background or because you identify a certain way, you automatically need special protections and special rules to get ahead. It's the sort of bigotry that Senator Jacinta Price has long lamented because, in an institutional manner, it revokes personal agency from entire swathes of society by refusing to treat people as individuals. It's government by homogenous blob, and it's been the default ideology concerning Indigenous affairs by much of the left in Australian politics for generations. But its reach spawns well beyond that portfolio. I think we're now seeing it manifest in a number of other areas where government have simply given up on the wisdom of means testing, preferring the simplistic, popular, although expensive, default of universality. The result has been a more dependent polity, ballooning government debt, and unnecessary pressure on inflation. And in many ways, those whom this ideology claims to protect are actually the very ones it ultimately hurts the most. You see, at the end of the day, I agree with Pearson. I simply can't see why we need lots of separate, state-based departments for Indigenous affairs in every state and territory capital when we have a federal department with serious financial clout behind it. I mean, once the so-called race powers of Section 51, Part 26 of the Constitution was amended, and that happened following the 1967 referendum, our primary legal document gave Canberra all the legal justification it needed to override the states and to, quote the Constitution, make laws with respect to people of any race for whom it is deemed necessary to make special laws. You see, pre-67, Aboriginal people were explicitly excluded from that section. But since then, the law has changed, and so too should the way our federal, or federation, finances and organises Indigenous affairs. But if we're to realise good and improved outcomes for all Australians, then we shouldn't limit such reforming zeal to just one portfolio. We should decide once and for all whether we want to encourage creative tension between each state by allowing them greater clout over areas that the Commonwealth has gradually encroached, like health and education, or whether after a constitutional convention, we decide that these things are actually best delivered from the centralised hub of Canberra. Because this halfway house that we're currently occupying is most certainly not the epitome of best practice. You know, it was one of my real bugbears from the last election that although the Coalition talked a lot about cutting waste and inefficiencies, they remained uncommitted to the need for a constitutional convention that really stands, I think, as the most efficient forum for finding the sorts of significant savings our budgetary position requires. Now, they did flirt with an Australian doge and they kept talking about the expensive voice referendum, but at the end of the day, what they identified was really negligible in the greater economic scheme of things. In truth, it was a pretty lazy effort. Now, if we really want to free up billions for defence and aged care and big infrastructure projects and all of that, then we're going to have to look to trim the rich layer of fat that's grown around the bloated belly of government rather than just fixate on budgetary one-offs or, as Jim Chalmers is now doing, dream up new ways to tax existing assets. Now, thankfully, the answer is staring us in the face, with many of the wise heads admitting that there are billions to be found if we iron out the unnecessary duplication contained within our federation. A constitutional convention with our sharpest legal and political minds could essentially act as the dose of Ozempic that our bureaucracy needs, trimming it down to size and removing the competing and often counterproductive layers that spoil the state-commonwealth sandwich. Perhaps the only obstacles in our way are the public sector unions and the scale of our determination.
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0: For our listeners on 4BC, this is for those customers due to a broken down train at Birkdale. Services are currently suspended between Thornside and Cleveland stations in both directions. We're being told the team are currently experiencing delays of up to 60 minutes for customers travelling between those two stations. So that's Thornside and Cleveland. Rail replacement buses have been requested. However, they're not yet in operation. Okay, so a little bit of patience required there. 131873. Let's get to that open line. G'day, Rocco.
1: Hello.
0: Hello.
1: Yes, it's Rocco speaking.
0: Yes, I know. How are you?
1: Good, thank you. Look, I just want to point out that we haven't seen the worst of this budget yet, because usually the banks will give you a bit of leeway, give you 3 months in case you fall back on your repayments. And then after 3 months, they don't really want to sell anything because of the way negative equity is at the moment. They want you to keep the house and keep paying the mortgage. But when it gets to a point when you've lost your job or whatever happened next, they have no choice but to sell your house. And we won't see this for another 3 months. And if interest rates go up again in between, that'll be the final nail on the coffin. So give it 3 months and then we can talk how bad this budget is. Because at the moment, we haven't seen the worst of it yet.
0: I'm sure you're right. I mean, these things take time to filter through.
1: Yeah, and we haven't seen the worst of it yet. Give it another 3 months, another interest rate hike. And by Christmas time, everybody's going to be in a lot of trouble.
0: I suspect you might be right. Certainly if the international economy starts going south again because of something in the Middle East or whatever happens, we would be very exposed. But I mean, from an inflationary point of view, we are obviously running inflation hotter and harder than some of our contemporaries. And we have to address that. We've got to get the fundamentals right. Look, I appreciate the housing market, and I've been saying this for at least a decade, the housing market has been too investor-focused and not enough as far as owner-occupy-focused. It's different than how they do it in many other places around the world. That's not to say that just because someone else does it, they do it better than we do, but it had skewed too far in one direction. But you've got to try to recalibrate it carefully. And I think what we're doing here is throwing everything plus everyone else's kitchen sink at it all at once. And it's a little like sport. You know, sentiment does play a very significant role. Confidence, momentum, they are all factors in the housing market. And if they evaporate overnight, which it seems they have, you can overcorrect. And when so many people are so heavily leveraged and so many of our banks so heavily exposed compared to their international counterparts when it comes to mortgages as part of their balance sheet, we've got to be very, very careful how we start to apply surgery to this particular patient. Thank you, Rocco. I appreciate your call. Hi, Rosemary.
2: Oh, hello, Michael. I'm quite excited to be able to call you this morning as I listen to your program most days.
0: Thank you.
2: I heard your little remark about Edinburgh and Glasgow, and I just wanted to tell you that I am from Glasgow, but I've lived in Sydney since 1974.
0: Yeah.
2: And I just said to your young lady on the telephone, I do agree Edinburgh is certainly a beautiful city, but they say that Glasgow is the warmest city as far as people's actions and reaction goes. And not that long ago, it was voted one of the friendliest places in Europe because everybody talks to you. You can be standing at a taxi rank or a bus stop.
0: Oh, yeah.
2: And a complete stranger will just start up a conversation.
0: Well, see, a lot of Australian cities used to be like that, but not now. I think ever since the smartphone, everyone's got their head buried in the screen looking at, I mean, who knows what. They're not talking to each other much anymore.
2: I agree entirely. And just one little thing to tell you, because I don't want to take too much of your time. I was actually a performer. I was a professional singer.
0: Oh.
2: And when I went to do various shows in cabaret, and I did a lot of work on the ships, you have no idea how popular the Scottish songs were that I sang. And afterwards, so many people would would grab my hand and tell me that the grandmother or the great-grandfather came from Scotland.
0: Oh, beautiful.
2: And they were still so proud of their heritage, although some of them hadn't even been able to cross the sea and visit the old home, or the old hame, as they used to say.
0: You got a beautiful voice. Remind me, Rosemary, the famous Irish, the famous Scottish singer, sort of more recently, was that Isla Grant? Is that the name?
2: Yes, I'm not really aware of her. I started my career in the 60s, and the popular entertainer then was Andy Stewart.
0: Oh, yes. Okay. Yep. Yep, yep.
2: Yeah, and I worked in his show for six months.
0: How about that?
2: In Glasgow, and that was great fun. But, I mean, we have had lovely classical singers over the years, and I myself was trained as a classical singer. But it's amazing how things change, and as you travel, and you have to adapt to what people want to hear, and what work is available for you.
0: That's it. That's the market, isn't it? Hey, beautiful to hear from you. Thanks, Rosemary. Call again, okay?
2: I will do. And as I say, you've got a beautiful radio voice. If there was a Logie for that, I would work for you.
0: Well, that was another Scotsman, wasn't it? John Logie Baird?
2: Exactly. Yeah. I mean, if you sort of look up on the internet, although Scotland's a small country, we have a lot of inventions.
0: Oh, yeah, absolutely. Well, Edinburgh, very, very well-educated town. Thanks, Rosemary. Lovely to hear from you. G'day, Mark. Hi, Mark.
3: How are you?
0: Good, thank you, mate.
3: Mate, just a quick one. Like, when Airbus Elbo and his cronies changed the tax thing about negative gearing, everything.
0: Yep.
3: Everything now is you can't claim anything now, whatever, unless you've got a receipt. Even, it's just, like, I feel sorry for the tax consultants and tax agents, because it is absolutely nightmare now. You get audited if you don't have a receipt for, you know, $15 if you're claiming. Whatever you need, you've got to have a receipt.
0: Look, I suppose it's from a compliance point of view complicated, but I would also argue, Mark, there was probably a lot of fraud going on.
3: Oh, without a doubt. You know, people go, yeah, but here's my unit for work and whatever, here's my fuel. But, mate, now you've got to make sure that your listeners, they've got to have receipts or they won't get it. Or if it gets through, they'll come back and audit
0: your
3: the last 5 years.
0: Yeah, I remember many years ago, I think I must have made a slight mistake with one of my tax returns, and we're talking about a couple of $100 or something. It was and then I was on the ATO's radar for 4 years, 5 years maybe, constantly just, all this, you got to do this, you got to, it was small fry. So, when they decide they want to pick on you, they're good. They're very good at picking on you. They've left me alone lately, so I must be doing something right. Thank you, Mark. Appreciate the call. We'll take a break when we come back. The state of the property market.
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0: You'll remember yesterday I spoke about the perfect storm that's now impacting the housing construction sector in this country. It is important, this, because the government makes a lot of motherhood statements about addressing the housing supply crisis, and they're trying to do a few things to give them some credit. But when you dig a little deeper, the numbers do actually tell a very different story. Rising labour wages, soaring energy and raw material costs, those input costs, as well as increasing red tape and green tape, all of that combined is skewing the cost-benefit analysis of prospective projects. And as I mentioned yesterday, there was this piece in the Fin Review, it was published over the weekend. It spoke about one developer in Queensland that 10 years ago built 300 apartments for $205,000 each, sold them for $395,000. It was viable construction. But today, those very same apartments would cost not $205,000 each, but $650,000 each to build. Bear in mind, it was only $205,000 a decade ago. Now, $650,000 per apartment. And to break even, they'd have to be sold for about $900,000. The problem is, the suburb market prices in this scenario max out at about $750,000. So there's no incentive for the guy to go ahead, which means no new apartments. Supply does not meet growing demand. As they say in the classics, Houston, we have a problem. The economics aren't adding up. Well, one person who's been keeping, I think, a very close eye on all of this is Scott Hutchinson, the chairman of Hutchinson Builders. As you know, they're Australia's largest privately owned construction company. They've been around since 1912. And Scott is with me on the line. Scott, thank you for your time. Great to speak with you.
16: Oh, thanks for asking me.
0: We've had a lot of talk about housing prices, as you know, and the real estate market ever since the budget. And look, we can all be honest and say the budget didn't help. But the situation, the economic situation for builders like you, it's a little more complicated than just a tweak to the tax codes and whether investors are around or not. A lot of these input costs have been driving up the price that you've got to demand, and the market's not really there in many cases now to pay that, are they?
16: No, but it's not just a simple thing of reducing the input costs. what's really driving the prices higher is the demand itself. And as soon as it's the heavy demand on all construction that is driving up the prices.
0: So what do we do about this? Because, as I said, the fixation on housing at the moment in the media is all around the budget, and there's obviously some partisan political commentary going on as well around that. At the end of the day, what we need to do is get more places built to meet the incoming demand, but we seem to be struggling to achieve it.
16: Yes, it's not an easy answer. You can try and reduce those input costs, but the real problem is that there's that much work out there in all sectors. We just don't have the workforce. So when the demand goes up, the price goes up. And it's not just simply supply and demand. When demand goes up in construction, inefficiencies creep in.
0: Speaking about that and the imbalance in the workforce, I was reading a piece the other day that said the ETU, the secretary there, Michael Wright, was saying about 10% of the Sparky's industry, essentially, was now working in the construction of data centres. That figure was zero a few years ago because we didn't have any of these things. They're paying overs, it seems, to get qualified electricians. That means that guys like you either have to match that or you lose the Sparkies that you once had contracted to you. Is this part of the problem, that between big government programs and now this emerging data centre boom, this is driving up the price of skilled trades?
16: Yes, that is the problem, and that's data centres are a special problem for the electrical trades. They're not having the force on the other trades that they are on the electrical, but that's just one part of it. But that's in general. It's not just data centres. It's all work. All areas are very busy, and it's driving up costs.
0: So what is it economically like? I mean, you're a big company and you can probably absorb a few hits better than the small guys. But I mean, I'm hearing from some of the small guys that, you know, they're being offered work and they say, well, look, you know, unless you can sell these apartments for this price, we're going to go out backwards. And they say, well, look, that suburb, that area, we just can't demand that. The market's now turning south. You're not going to get that growth. No one goes ahead. I'm getting reports from people that just even wanted to do renovations who said, look, you know, we had the DA finally, it came through, but between the point of submission and the point of that being accepted by the local council, the price of the materials and the labour has gone up 30%, so we're out. I mean, are these common stories now?
16: Yes, they are. And what you're doing there is talking about it from a small developer's perspective, not necessarily the builder. But there's that much competition for the workforce that housing is suffering. And that's what's happening.
0: Okay, so how do we rectify that? Because we allegedly have a skilled migration scheme at the core of our immigration department, but a lot of the guys and the girls that you need don't seem to be on that list.
16: Yeah, that's one way to try and handle it, but the only other way really is to let the market do it, and it'll you've got to wait until the workforce has less pressure on it. So that prices can come down. That's not an easy equation to match up.
0: How do we do that, though, as a nation, if we've got, you know, very significant migration? We've got, obviously, in existence, Scott, an imbalance between the supply and the demand that is being asked of that supply. I mean, how do we sort of sit back and wait for the data centres to be built and the big government projects to finish so the guys and girls with the skills can sort of gravitate back to the household construction sector?
16: Yeah. Remember, they're quite different sectors, so that it doesn't, they don't move as easily as you're saying there. But it's, in principle, you're right. We just have to prioritise what we want to prioritise, and if it's roads, hospitals and data centres that are getting sent out there, then there'll be less housing.
0: All right. If we don't prioritise that, is there the chance that some of these input costs that we've been speaking about do come down, certainly from a Labor point of view?
16: I don't think they're going to come down until the demand comes down.
0: Okay, and, so economically then, I mean, you understand this better than me. I'm asking you as the expert. So
16: sure.
0: If those prices don't come down, we're going to have to see the dwelling values either stabilise or go up, are we not, otherwise a lot of builders are going to say it's still not worth my while to begin construction.
16: Yes, there's no easy answer, and if the cost of a unit is too expensive to build for what it can sell for, that just won't go ahead. And so there's no easy fix to the housing issue.
0: No. All right. Sorry. So, well, I mean, it's a glass half empty scenario.
16: Well, it's just the truth.
0: But it's the truth. Yeah.
16: This is yeah. And it's not usually in a supply and demand situation. When there's too much demand, the supply price moves up to meet that demand, and the people who have got that stuff make more money. That's not the case in construction. When construction gets busy, inefficiencies come in because they're not as efficient when they were small, when there's lots of good small teams that have been together for a while.
0: Yep.
16: So the inefficiency is there at the moment, and that's what's driving the price up.
0: Okay, so that goes to that elusive P word, productivity. I'll ask you, this is the final question. How do we drive productivity in the construction sector? I mean, there's talk about, robots can lay roof tiles and AI can do this, but I think that's really sort of pecking away at the edges. I mean, is there any way to boost productivity?
16: It's probably not pecking away at the edges, but it's a long-term thing. The only way to get productivity in the construction industry really is to get demand under control and steady so that we don't get too busy and less productive. And that's our problem, and it's going to be very hard to solve.
0: We are in a pickle. I'm glad we spoke. Yes. Thank you, Scott. All the best.
16: Sorry, I don't have the answers.
0: No, well, I can guarantee you this, Canberra don't. I appreciate your time. Scott Hutchison, as I said, he knows what he's talking about because he's running one of the big players, and as I said, you read these articles, this is probably where the real issue is. The tax changes, that has turbocharged the scenario economically. There's no doubt about it. But the economics for a lot of these builders, and particularly the small and the medium ones, which, you know, like the small business community, makes up the majority of players in the industry. If not, they're not making the majority of apartments, but the majority of players, they are really feeling the squeeze, And those fundamentals, they're not really being addressed. As Scott Hutchison was saying there, it sort of seems, it's all too hard from a legislative point of view. So I don't think we're going to see things improve anytime soon. That's the message I got. 131873, get your thoughts on it after this.
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17: 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The Regional Safety Expo Australia is here Thursday at the Robert Swarton Pavilion at the Rockhampton Showgrounds. 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
0: Thanks for all the feedback. John on the text says, your interview subject's final answer was telling. We need to get demand under control. Yeah, as John says, immigration, anyone? Certainly part of it. G'day, Ben.
21: Michael, love your show.
0: Thank you, Ben.
21: Mate, I was at a wholesaler's thing 7 or 8 years ago, and I was talking to an estimator who I knew, and he said on the basis of his takeoffs, he was quoting jobs at 3.6 productive person hours a day. I'm reliably informed that that has slipped to 2.5.
0: Gee.
21: And I don't know how you correct that.
0: No, I don't know. I mean, this is part of that productivity issue. It was interesting, actually, what Scott Hutchison was saying there, because, you know, I think a lot of people would think, you know, the more business comes in, the more efficient you become because you're sort of forced to. But he was suggesting there in construction, it actually goes the other way.
21: Yeah. It's going backwards.
0: Well, I wonder if part of that is because, you know, I mean, we had a renovation on our house years ago, and it was a small team. They do it, and they all know each other. They know who does what. And then, yeah, one by one, over the years, this guy goes there, that one peels off over there, this one gets lured for the big money in the data centres, and you've got to bring the new guys in and train them up and get the vibe is the wrong word, but you know what I mean. I wonder if that sort of disruption is part of these numbers, Ben.
21: Yeah, I think anyone who's any good's going to government work.
0: Yeah, because they're paying overs. Look, I appreciate that, Ben. Thank you. There's a lot of feedback about this, no doubt about it. I mean, we've got to try to get to the bottom of it because it's a problem, really a crisis in some respects. It's running away from us. We'll get to all of your calls after the news.
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6: One o'clock news around the corner. I'll ask you also a rather random question after 1 o'clock, and it's this. Have you ever ridden a camel? Have you ever ridden? There's a reason I'm asking you this. I've done it once in the shadow of the Great Pyramid. It was very unedifying, but I'll get to the reason after 1 o'clock.
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8: It's 1 o'clock. Good afternoon. I'm Georgia Kondek. Commuters are being advised of suspended rail services on the Cleveland line. Trains are not running in both directions between Thornside and Cleveland due to a broken down train. Translink says there are delays of up to 60 minutes and rail replacement buses have been arranged. Queensland's next governor has been named to replace Jeanette Young when her term expires in November. Esteemed Judge Thomas Bradley has served as a sitting judge on the Supreme Court since 2018. King Charles has provided the tick of approval for Justice Bradley, who will begin his state as the 28th governor. Gambling industry representatives are rejecting accusations they lure VIP clients through alcohol, drugs and escorts. A Senate inquiry is examining the federal government's wagering advertisement laws. Former NRL player Luke Bateman has told the proceedings he was offered cocaine by betting company executives at the height of his gambling addiction. But Responsible Wagering Australia spokesperson Kai Cantwell says any illegal behaviour should be reported.
9: RWA and our members strongly refute these claims. If these claims are true, we strongly recommend complaints are levelled with individual operators as well as law enforcement and regulators so that clearly illegal behaviours can be properly investigated.
8: A top economist believes a 30-year cycle which has made Australian homes among the most expensive in the world may be coming to an end. AMP's Shane Oliver says a range of factors, including federal budget changes and higher interest rates, may have ended the cycle. Cotality data shows the national property market is at its weakest point since 2022. Queensland's peak health body is urging the state government to be clear on where mental health levy funds are going. Recent data found emergency departments were overwhelmed by

0: funds should be used to upgrade treatment facilities.
1: We know that from the Treasury there has been significant amount of funding that has been raised from this levy, and now what we need to see is those initiatives be put in place. So we would love to have 350 new psychiatry beds, 250 bed refurbishment, and also more than 2,000 more mental health workers. So this is the reason why we need transparency.
0: And there's an urgent call for people to donate blood right across the country. Lifeblood says supplies of O positive and O negative blood types, which are used in emergencies, are critically low. A positive blood stocks have also recently fallen. Checking finance, the All Lords are up 117 points to 9,296, and one Australian dollar is buying 70.2 US cents.
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0: Cowboys captain Tom Dearden has declared he's committed to the club until the end of his current contract in 2029. The 25-year-old keen to set the record straight following claims he was considering a move to Sydney for personal reasons. Dearden slammed the rumour, saying it's not the case at all.
3: I think it's a bit silly that you have to get up here and speak to a bit of nonsense that's been going around, but I'm here at the Cowboys. I love playing for the Cowboys.
0: The Lions aren't overreacting following Saturday's big 76-point loss to Carlton, marking their first defeat in 8 matches. Defender Darcy Gardner is expected to be available for the side's next clash against the Hawks on Friday after missing the past 4 weeks with a hamstring injury. And in cricket, Josh Inglis has reportedly suffered a back spasm on the first day of the Australian Test squad preparations at the Allen Border Field ahead of next week's top-end series against Bangladesh. That's news and sport.
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9: Sunny with light winds for the rest of this afternoon. Tomorrow, mostly sunny. Top of 27 for Rocky after an overnight low of 11. Yeppoon getting to 23 today. Gladstone 25. Billawilla 26.
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11: All right, let's get into hour number two. Good to be with you on this Tuesday afternoon.

0: Noon, August 4, 131-873, the open line number if you'd like to join us. We'll get back to calls in just a moment. A lot of calls about construction and housing. Doesn't surprise me because it really is sort of the big currency in our economy, isn't it? I will ask you about camels. I did say so. I better do that here. Now, there was this footage you might have seen. I saw this on the ABC's website last night because they've got a correspondent up in Broome. Most media don't. But two people bucked off one of Broome's camels. If the camels buck, I suppose they do, during a ride on Cable Beach. This was over the weekend. Now, I think I'm right in saying everyone's okay, but one person, a woman in her 60s, had to be taken to hospital. If you saw the footage, I mean, she did fall pretty hard and onto what looked like wet sand, so pretty hard sand. The footage shows two people, in fact, trying to hold on to the camel on Saturday evening, just gone, after the spooked animal broke away from the rest of the group. The couple were flung from the camel, and as I said, if you look at the footage, they hit the sand pretty hard. Now, camel rides on Cable Beach seem to attract tens of thousands of tourists every year. They've been doing them there since the 1980s. And, I mean, camels obviously introduced to Australia. I think the whole GAN train is sort of in reference of the Afghan cameleers and all of that part of our central history. But, you know, as someone who has ridden a camel once, and I stress once because I don't think I'd do it again, there is an art form to it. It's not like a horse where you just sort of, you know, jump up on the back and away you go. The camel gets down on the ground, bends its knees, all four of them, for you, and then you hop on. And often they're tandem rides, so this other person jumps on as well. And then when they rise, the back legs come up first, and then the front legs come up after that, right? So how do I put this taste? The children are at school. Yeah, okay. So the saddle on the back of a camel, in Egypt anyway, in the shadow of the Great Pyramid, the saddles on the back of the camels are interesting contraptions where the person at the front has a, you ever seen the movie Ghost, where they're making the pot? Yeah, there's a handle, shall we call it that, a little like that, following with just right at the front of the saddle. So, you know, Muggins here gets to go first, and there's a rather large person had the privilege of sitting behind me. And so I, with both hands, hold on to this protrusion made of leather in the saddle. And then the person behind me obviously didn't quite get the memo that it's not going to just be going up nicely like a hovercraft. So up go the back legs of the camel, and forward come 130 kilograms of humanity into my back whilst I squeeze for the life of me onto this lump so I don't fall over the neck of the said camel and hit the sands of the ancient and wonderful desert of Giza. Anyway, someone took a photo at that moment. It's rather unedifying. It's not a good look. So, anyway, that's floating around somewhere, and hopefully that never sees the light of day again. But you got to hold on for grim. And it's not a pleasant experience. They go, they make these horrible noises, and they hit, they spit and they hiss, and not that flash. Look, I wouldn't recommend it. I don't want to do the cameleers of Broome out of business, but in Egypt anyway, it's, you do it for the photograph, but look, yeah. Traps for young players. 131-873. Jim, g'day.
1: Yeah, g'day, mate. Look, I was surprised that the guy that you had talking about how costs have risen, and you know, we don't have enough, you know, productivity.
0: Yes.
1: And at no point did he mention councils or you know, regulations. I mean, between the councils and the government, they put in all these new regulations. You want to put in a nail, you've got to tick four boxes before you can do anything.
0: Yeah, a lot of tape, isn't there? A lot of tape.
1: And that's what's causing this continual rise. You know, I mean, in the old days, you know, we got on, you knew what the job was, you knew how to do it. Now they're bringing people in that don't know how to do the job, and to protect themselves, they make them tick all these boxes before they do anything. Well, you know, it all takes time.
0: That's right.
1: Time's something we keep on wasting.
0: Time's money.
1: Exactly.
0: Yeah.
1: I just don't understand how we can continue to go on like we're going on. I mean, years ago I had a discussion with my accountant. I've run businesses all my life. I'm in my 80s now. And I often used to say to him, before they instill another law, they should be known to get rid of one.
0: Mm. Well, wouldn't that be sensible? Yeah. Well, I was talking earlier off the top of the show, Jim, about my belief that we've got to have a constitutional convention. We've got to reform the Federation. I mean, these things evolve and they change over time. But we've now got so many examples throughout government where the federal government and their bureaucracy and the state governments and their bureaucracies are all stepping on each other's toes, doing the same things in the same portfolio areas. I mean, we've got this federal education department, we've got state education departments, federal health, state health, federal Indigenous affairs, state Indigenous affairs, so on and so forth. I mean, so much of it is surplus to requirement. It's superfluous. It's pointless. And it's often counterproductive, and that's cost. And we wonder why we have productivity problems in this country. Well, part of the reason is because you've got to appease the federal bureaucrats and then the state bureaucrats and sometimes the council bureaucrats, as you say, all just to put a nail in a piece of timber. We've got to iron it out. Now, look, some public servants will lose their job when we do that because we would streamline and we would cut certain bureaucracies and departments either out of the state or out of the federal and say, well, look, you run that and you over there, you can run that. You're not both going to do a bit of it each. So there would be resistance, but without it, we are going to be so less efficient than we should be. It's just logical. We just got to get on and do it. Mate, lovely to hear from you and thank you for your call. Hi, Judy.
2: Oh, hi, how are you?
0: Well, thank you, except for the voice, which is dying on me. Anyway, that's
2: all right.
0: Workplace hazard.
2: I'll hear you talking.
0: Thank you, Judy. Talking. Okay, you go.
2: Okay, I was listening to Rosemary before and she was talking about Scotland and everything and your last comment was about John Logie Baird.
0: Mm.
2: Now, my father was in the British Navy and he was a submarine person.
0: Yes.
2: So we sort of got stationed all around the world. And I was born in Portsmouth. My brother was born in Gosport. And then we had to go up to Scotland. And we lived on the naval base. And John Logie Baird School, that was on the back of our property.
0: Oh.
2: And my sister, who is nearly 2 years younger than me, at the time, she was the first child to come out of John Logie Baird School the day it opened. So
0: wow.
2: She was actually put in the newspaper. No, and just the funny thing about John Logie Baird School is when it snowed, what they used to do, they let all the big kids out first so they could take the trail
0: mm-hmm.
2: through the snow.
0: Yep.
2: So all the younger kids could all follow through the thing. But no, that was our first school and not our first school. But then we were transferred to Malaysia for another naval base.
0: Oh,
2: but
0: gosh.
2: No, John Logie Baird, it's just like I was there when you're talking about it. It's like
0: small world. I think that's such a beautiful image though, Judy, of the old kids going out first, leaving all the footprints in the snow so the young ones can follow them. That's so sweet, isn't it?
2: Yeah. And she actually made the newspaper, and that was back.
0: Have you still got the cutting? You've still got the clipping?
2: Oh, my sister has.
0: Good.
2: Oh, my sister has. Yeah, no dramas. Yeah, but we went to all these different schools. That's what I mean. We were in Johor on the naval base, and, we went everywhere with the Navy.
0: Before the sun set on the Empire, eh?
2: Oh, goodness. And I vowed to myself, we had 21 addresses by the time we came to Australia. And I in 1970, and I vowed my kids would only ever go to one school.
0: Yeah, no, I can understand that. Yeah, I don't know. I mean, I know people that have been expats and all that, but I don't know how they do it with kids. It's interesting. Give me a call, 131873, if that's your story. Thanks for your call, Judy. Beautiful story. But, if you've been travelling around the world because of business or whatever and you've got kids, how do you do it? I mean, how do they cope being taken to, say, Singapore and then off to London and then they go to New York and then Malaysia or something, then back to Brisbane or Sydney? It must be very disruptive for kids in those formative years. But, look, maybe some people have to do that. I'm not criticising people, but it must be a challenge. It must be a challenge. Any kids of expats listening or any expats, how did it go? Was that really disruptive or do you just, no different and so that's normal? Tell me. 131873. Steve, g'day.
3: Yeah, g'day. You can hear me?
0: I've got you loud and clear.
3: Good on you. Yeah, just commenting on the cost of living and the housing accommodation crisis. I know it's probably repeating what everyone knows, but I don't think talks about enough, and that is at the core of all these problems is Albanese's determination to spend like a drunken sailor, yet do all these things so he doesn't have a GDP crisis. He wants to be able to spend in a ridiculous way, but not end up with a GDP. So he's gone for the option of inducing a per capita crisis where we're all poorer as a result of his behaviour. And really, it's just selfish.
0: Well, I would concur with that, Stephen, and this is part of the migration story as well, because, you know, if you turbocharge migration, you're bringing in not just individuals, you're bringing in potential customers for business. They've got to buy lounges and ovens, and they've got to live somewhere, and they've got to probably have a car. And so that drives economic consumption and boosts the size of the economy. But as you say, per person, over the last X number of quarters, we've been going backwards more than we've been going forwards. So, you know, individually, we're getting poorer, even though the nation's pie, as it were, seems to be growing. It's just that everybody's getting a smaller and smaller slice. That's a very valid point. Thank you for the call. It's 18 past one. We'll take a break. When we come back, Peter Collins.
4: Wheels are everywhere. On the streets. In songs. There's those annoying ones on shopping trolleys. And there's the one we spin each morning on 4RO. Thanks to Harvey Norman Electrical and Computers. Where would we be without the wheel? And what would we do without the 4RO Wonder Wheel? Thanks to Harvey Norman Electrical and Computers on the talk of Central Queensland. 990 4RO.
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0: It's 21 past one. Look, as I mentioned earlier, a little bit of Aussie history is set to hit the market, and it has quite the story behind it. Werrington House. Now, you'll find it in Western Sydney. You said incredible history. You've got to go back to the late 1920s and, in fact, no, sorry, not 1920, 1820s, I think, and was initially owned by the daughter of the third governor of New South Wales and her husband. But when they had to move out, and that was due to financial stress, they leased it to a certain famous politician, the father of federation, Sir Henry Parkes. That was from 1860 to 1872. Now, look, as these things tend to be, over the years, got a bit run down, the area changed, the focus was very much on the Sydney CBD, and so some of the outer suburbs weren't sort of seen as the place to be, and old buildings, they do need money. Well, more recently, the custodians of this historic house on 5 acres, New South Wales Liberal leader Peter Collins and his wife Janine. Now, they put, I've got some money, maybe Peter will tell me, I don't know, but they would have put a lot of money and certainly work into restoring this to glory. But, you know, like with all things, nothing lasts forever. They've decided the time has come to hand this unique piece of history over to the next owners, or I don't know, maybe it's custodians, really, when you've got a piece of history like this. Anyway, Peter Collins is with me on the line. Peter, lovely to speak with you. Thank you for your time.
13: And you, Michael, and you nailed it. I mean, we're very much the custodians of Warrington House. And we are so privileged to have lived here for nearly 15 years now and to have had the chance to bring it back to not just its former glory, but what we think the original owners and people like Henry Parkes would have wanted it to be.
0: I tell you what, there's not many dining rooms in Australia where, you know, you can say with confidence Henry Parkes ate his bacon and eggs there. Charles Darwin had his roast lamb over there. A governor's daughter had her meal over. Yeah, it's an incredible bit of living history, isn't it?
13: It's a great story because when you think about it, the land grant by Governor King to his daughter Mary was just 18 years after the first fleet arrived in Sydney. So the land grant goes back to 1806. We are on the last 5 acres of the land grant. Originally, it was about 680 acres.
0: Yeah.
13: So King had 3 children. He generously gave them very large farms in Western Sydney on the northern side of the Western Sydney rail line. And it was very ICAC worthy. Governor Bligh and Governor King.
0: Hang on, Peter, be careful. You're a former Liberal leader and talking about ICAC this week. Be careful.
13: yeah, absolutely. Comfortable talking about this one, Michael.
0: Yeah, they're all dead. Anyway, go on.
13: but King and Bligh did a handover meeting in 1806. And they generously said to each other, look, you know, Governor King, you've done a great job. You should have 2,000 acres, said Bligh. And King said, and Governor Bligh, you'll do such a fabulous job. You should have 2,000 acres. So that 2,000 acres of Bligh's is essentially the Warrington campus of Western Sydney University now. Mm. King's family got the northern side with three large properties, Tregear, Dunheved and Warrington. Warrington is made out of stone, so the other two properties had their houses made out of wood. They've long gone, unfortunately. So Warrington's the last house standing, and it's on 5 acres of land that we have brought back, and we have spent a fortune and a labour of love restoring and putting in the kind of parkland that you would expect for what was built as a grand house.
0: It still is a grand house. It's beautiful. It's beautiful. I grew up in Oatlands, and Oatlands House is a grand home. That was the Beddington family's home at one point. And
13: exactly.
0: You know, convict built.
13: That's a good comparison.
0: Yeah. But these things, they'll just collapse in on themselves unless good people like you and your wife come along. I mean, look, I'm not going to ask you how much you spent, but I'm confident in saying it would have been in the millions, wouldn't it, to have brought it back like this?
13: We have spent millions getting it to where it is. Buying it was just the entry point. We knew that there was everything had to be done. It wasn't derelict, but it was parts of it were getting close to it.
0: Mind you, the bathroom with the saloon swinging doors leading into the toilet, that was a nice look. I don't think that was original though, right?
13: That would have been, that's definitely 20th century. I don't think they worried about saloon doors back in those days and gas heaters in the corner. So there's a lot of stuff that had been added that needed to be taken out. And we were very conscious that this was an opportunity to, you know, visualise what they would have done to keep this as the grand residence that they really intended when they built it. So Mary King married Robert Robert Copeland Lethbridge. So I think Lethbridge Park, Kingswood. Yep. They gave their name to the suburbs around.
0: Yeah.
13: And they finished building it in 1832. So it's coming up. It started in 1829. So a little bit like 2GB celebrating its century this year. We're about to celebrate the bicentennial of Warrington House.
0: Which is fantastic. I mean this with all sincerity. All of Australia needs people like you and your wife who have some means and who have a passion for this part of our history, because in the European sense, we don't have a lot of history. Over the years, as you know, we've demolished a lot of it and bulldozed a lot of it, and the Green Band saved some of it. We've got a fight on now with Victoria Barracks. That's another matter. But we don't have a lot of this left, and it's not cheap to preserve it, and there's not a lot of appetite in government to do it, is there?
13: Correct. So we have not received a single cent of government money, not federal, state or local government money, not a single cent. This has been all out of our pockets. We are the main maintenance crew. My wife, to her credit, has project managed this from day dot. And she has put enormous work into this. We've planted over 100 trees. We've put in avenues of London plane trees, pear trees. We've put in an irrigation system. We've put in a massive pond full of koi fish. We've beautified this property. And in a way, if you can imagine, for those who haven't seen the house, it's a two-story Georgian sandstone home on 5 acres of parkland, which is as good as the best bits of Centennial Park.
0: Yeah, in the middle of Western Sydney.
13: In the middle of Western Sydney, between St Mary's and Penrith.
0: Yeah. Original documents, title deeds, do you have them on display? Have you still got, I know with some historic homes, the beautiful old writing, the copper plate, and then bit by bit other names have been added. It's all digitised now, but do you have those framed and are they on display?
13: We do indeed. In fact, a few years after moving in, the State Archives, which are based at Kingswood, almost walking distance from where we live, they contacted us and said, do you know we have all of your original documentation, the original grant documents? So what we did, we went to State Archives. We saw the original documents, the original land grant in 1806, under the hand of Governor King, and we got high definition, high resolution images, and we turned those into wallpaper for a couple of the rooms in the house. So the documentation for the house and its history is on display for anyone who wants to see it. By the way, with Henry Parks, lived here longer than anywhere else, and he was here as colonial secretary from 1860 until 1872, when he couldn't pay the rent anymore. He rented it; he didn't buy it, and so he was booted out. He was a bankrupt that year, and in the same year he had to resign from Parliament, win a new seat, get re-elected somewhere else, and became Premier all in that year.
0: Busy. Speaking of Henry Parks, the family story at our end is that the bathtub in what was my grandmother's house, now my mother's house, was his bath.
13: Oh, really?
0: That's the story we've been told for you. And knowing how significant a frame he had and seeing how big the cast iron bath is, I'm led to believe it's true. but like your property, we've restored all of that and it looks magnificent. Just out of interest, but why did you do it? What was it that drew you to this part of Sydney to spend this money, to take a punt and to be attracted to this sort of a property?
13: And Janine and I share the love of historic properties. So whenever we've gone overseas, and you mentioned this earlier, whenever we've gone overseas, we've gone to see historic houses where we can. For example, Churchill's house in Chartwell in Kent.
0: Yeah, beautiful.
13: And we've always been intrigued by this. So when the opportunity came up to privately own the home of the father of Federation, it was just too good to miss. We came out, we looked at the house. A lot of people had looked at it and they were scared away because it's a serious part of our national heritage, and they were afraid of trying to manage a heritage property. So you had some pretty strange ideas proposed for Werrington, but we came out with the intention absolutely of restoring it. I had been Minister for Historic Houses, the Historic Houses Trust, when I was in government for 7 years. And so I had a pretty good lead in there and understood what we had and what you could do. I think that was an enormous benefit to me.
14: Yeah.
13: But as I said, we didn't get not a single cent of support from federal, state or local government. It all came out of our pockets.
14: And why sell it?
13: Well, okay, time marches on. We are very privileged. It's hard work. It's a fabulous honour to live here, but it's constant hard work, and it's an opportunity really for somebody who I think can pay the right price, who can take it, keep it at this level, and maybe take it to the next level. So, you know, we've brought it back to where it should have been for the last 200 years. We've tried to put things in the house that should remain here. And be part of the picture. I think someone is going to walk through the door here and say, as we did, we absolutely have to have this. I think there'll be an immediate emotional bonding for the next owner.
14: If anyone's listening who's keen, where do they go? Is it Christie's or Sotheby's or something, is it, or what?
13: Well, we haven't settled on an agent yet, but we're pretty close to doing that. So when that happens, it will be advertised. But we're a little bit ahead of the game in this talking to you today, Michael. But it's a real honour to do that, to really share the excitement that we have, and I think the sense of legacy that we are leaving with what we've done at Werrington. It's here for future generations.
14: Absolutely.
13: And I mean, you mentioned earlier places like Victoria Barracks and the whole discussion about heritage properties. Why do people go to the Rocks? Why do people like Victoria Barracks? Because they want to know where we came from, the history that we've lived through. And one of the hidden gems of New South Wales history is Werrington House. It's been overlooked. For a number of reasons. I think that it won't be overlooked in the future. I think it will be one of the jewels in the crown, because when Henry Parkes lived here, he felt he was the king of the West. That's why he rented it for 12 years.
14: Yeah, well, the next custodian, I was going to say owner, but I correct myself, the next custodian will no doubt feel that same feeling as you have. Wonderful to speak to you again, to you and your wife. Congratulations, because you've obviously enjoyed this experience, but you've left a legacy for the whole nation, and you should be very proud of that. Thank you for your time, Peter.
13: Thank you, Michael.
14: Peter Collins, former Liberal leader in New South Wales, and as I said, if you're interested in a bit of Australian history, and they've done a beautiful job from what I've seen, Werrington House, it will go on the market at some point. I'll let you know when. Someone who might be keen to buy it, actually. Madeline McNeil, hello.
15: Good afternoon, Michael. A woman has been found alive after spending 12 hours in the water near the Queensland, New South Wales border. The 30-year-old was reported missing after going for a swim at Fingal Head and was found near a floating marker in the Tweed River early this morning. A Queensland bus driver who fatally struck a teenage girl in 2024 has lost his appeal against a conviction for careless driving and has been ordered to pay court costs. Conservation groups are calling for a national wetland restoration plan to prevent a mass H5 bird flu mortality event in water bird populations. And Lifeblood has put out an urgent call for 12,000 people to donate blood across the country as winter illness forces regular donors to postpone. In sport, Laurie Daly's senior assistant Matt King has been confirmed as the new coach of the New South Wales State of Origin side. The former Storm and Rabbitohs star has been entrusted with defending the Shield in 2027 after the Blues' unlikely series win in Brisbane. Thanks, Michael. There'll be more news and sport at 2.
16: On Afternoons, a weather update.
14: Okay, Brisbane today, mostly sunny and 23 in the city, 22 at the airport, Bow Desert 24 and Gatton today 24. If you're at Oxley, 24, Mount Gravatt, you're not going to quite get there. You'll get 23 today. Tomorrow for Brisbane, mostly sunny. A little cloud around, though, top of 25. Rockhampton today, beautiful. Sunny and 25, partly cloudy and 27 tomorrow. Sydney, 19 and sunny today. A very good run of weather until at least Saturday at some point. So it looks like it'll be sunny around about 18 or 19 until at least Friday. Penrith today, 19. Liverpool, 19. Richmond, 20. Parramatta, 19. 18 for both Campbelltown and Bondi today. Canberra,
0: Well, partly cloudy and 12 for our listeners through 2CC. Good to have you there. Tuggeralong 12 today. -1 overnight. It'll warm up to 13 tomorrow. A bit of morning frost and partly cloudy conditions in Canberra tomorrow. Lithgow sunny and 11 today. Just 9 for Orange. Mudgee 15. The sun is well and truly out there. Bathurst 12. Katoomba 11. 17 at Springwood. Beautiful. Sunny and 17 today. Tomorrow for Lithgow, -1 to start. Up to 10 she goes. Morning frost and a bit of cloud. And Queanbeyan 12 and partly cloudy today. 131 873. G'day, James.
17: Good afternoon, Michael.
0: Hi, James.
17: How do you do?
0: I'm well.
17: I'm echoing the comments from the building industry in relation to the difficulty it is in finding staff.
0: Yeah.
17: Because we in the printing industry, we tread a parallel universe to the building industry. We rely on apprentices and other, you know, factory floor staff, and we, as the largest recruiter to the printing industry, are experiencing this terrible problem of not being able to find people leaving school and interested to go into either printing or building because they are, you know, regarded as somewhat old-fashioned trades. But the real problem is the rise of the universities, who have in the last 10 years almost stolen the hearts and minds of students on the false pretext that you must go to university, you know, don't waste your time going to TAFE, and you might get trained to get a degree, but at the end of that degree, you'll find it very hard to get a job.
0: Mm. But you'll have an $80,000 debt to carry with you.
17: That's right. Exactly. That's right. And there are so many other issues, you know, terrible bad management going on within the universities that the whole printing industry is trying to mount a campaign called, not terribly, you know, imaginatively, but it's a good name. It's called Bring Back TAFE. Three very, very simple words that capture the spirit of the idea. And we are getting a lot of traction throughout the printing industry. And we're also getting a lot of traction from a lot of people with lecturers, you know, within TAFE, who have been somewhat battered and bruised over the last 10 years. But I think they're delighted that somebody has actually got a good news story. And we have got a good news story because if we can present or convince TAFE to put on more print training courses, and that can include customer service, account management, pardon me, not just operating a printing press. There are fantastic opportunities in both, you know, building and printing. If only we would raise our eyebrows to that effect.
0: Yeah, you're quite right. Well, look, bring back TAFE indeed. We need to be doing better in that space. I think you have hit the nail on the head in many respects, James. We, for many, many years now, have basically been sending out, if not directly, this sort of surreptitious message that unless you've got a university degree, you haven't quite made it. Of course, nothing could be further from the truth, but both economically and socially. Now, sure, for a number of things, be it law or medicine, you've got to go to university, without a doubt. But for a lot of very well-paying, high-demand jobs, TAFE qualifications and trade schools are where it's at. And we've got to make them marketable again. I mean, I would have assumed sort of the money that a lot of these guys and girls are being offered would be enough, but it isn't. So we've got to cut through that messaging black hole somehow. And you know, campaigns like yours will help. I appreciate you hanging on to have your say. Thank you, James. More after the break.
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0: down. Just a spoonful of sugar helps the medicine go down in a most delightful way.
1: On Afternoons, Talking Health.
2: Well, let's talk health, 16 to 2. I was interested to read yesterday, I think it was, that the US Health Secretary and the vaccine critic in some respects, Robert F. Kennedy Jr., has now urged parents in America to vaccinate their children following what has been a record-breaking measles outbreak across the United States. Now, of course, measles had been essentially eradicated in the US around 25 years ago because of vaccination. But now it's making waves once again as a growing number of people are becoming infected at the most alarming rates there since, probably about the 1990s. So Australia has been able to largely keep measles at bay, and that's, again, thanks to vaccination. But I think the American story serves as a pretty stark reminder of just how quickly the disease can spread. I mean, we're travelling all over the world again, not everywhere is as well inoculated as we are, and so on and so forth. And it's certainly another reason as to why vaccinating your children is important. Now, look, you mentioned vaccines off the back of COVID. You're going to bring them all out of the woodwork. But it is an important and scientifically proven method. And I know people are going to be telling me that, look, guys, we've seen the results. We've run the experiment. In so many of these circumstances, the vaccines have been game changers. I'm sure Professor Paul Griffin agrees with me. He's the Director of Infectious Diseases at the Mater Health Services, also an Associate Professor of Medicine at the University of Queensland Medical School, with me on the line. Paul, I think we last spoke during COVID. Have you still got the blue glasses?
3: I do indeed. Still got those same blue glasses.
2: They're your trademark. God bless you. Now, vaccination in America, they've realised a lot of people are now sort of, you know, what we say, self-educating around this, and they're deciding not to do it. They're getting the results that I think sensible people said they were going to get.
3: Yeah, look, that's exactly right. And, you know, it's a very tricky time with vaccination. We certainly have seen confidence in vaccination decline. And exactly as you say, we're seeing things like measles rise as a result. And, you know, I would have thought by now I'd be talking to my medical students about measles as a historic phenomenon, an interesting historical thing that we no longer have to deal with, and instead we're having to contend with it more and more. So we certainly need to make sure people do understand the importance of vaccination and fix what is a concerning downward trajectory in our childhood vaccination rate.
2: Okay, why have we got to this point? Look, I guess I'm asking you to re-prosecute the COVID years ever so briefly here, but my suspicion, Paul, is this, that the mandate was the problem. If we didn't mandate, and I don't think there was a reason to do it, hindsight I think's proved that, but if we didn't mandate, we wouldn't be seeing the collateral that we're now seeing across the proven history of vaccination. Do you concur?
3: I do, but I think it's probably more complicated than that. I think if we look at measles specifically, you know, there was obviously some challenges that arose there with some fraudulent research connecting that vaccination to autism, which has been proven very conclusively to not be the case. But, you know, I think COVID was complicated, and you're right, I think we overdid it. I think that's very clear, and in hindsight, it is easy to say that. But I think it was also around the communication, some of the rationale as to why we did some of the things we did, and more of an explanation of what the future might look like. And, you know, obviously things were being done very quickly. It was truly a new disease that we didn't have any experience with. And, you know, without question, there are things we could have improved on. But I think what we need to do now is try and address some of those challenges. And I think one of the biggest ones is still the propagation of misinformation and how people are getting their information. There's a lot of people who just want to find out more about vaccines. But unfortunately, through AI and social media, they unfortunately get led down a path of finding a whole lot of things that are just simply not true.
2: The algorithm, it depends on your preconceptions, but the algorithm can take you down a pretty weird path. And, you know, I mean, you wouldn't be surprised, I'm sure, but the amount of times I get emails and things from people, yeah, but I saw on the internet, dot, dot, dot. You've got to be able to separate the wheat from the chaff, don't you?
3: You know, that's exactly right. And, you know, that's why I think a little bit more health literacy generally, even starting in schools, will be really important so people can work out what is misinformation and what is reliable. I mean, a lot of the misinformation that circulates around COVID, but around vaccination in general, is just not actually plausible in the slightest. But yet, because people see it in those channels and discuss it with others who are like-minded, it becomes something that they believe and hold on to. And, you know, that's why the main advice here around vaccination is we certainly encourage people to want to be informed, to ask questions, but do that of reputable sources, GPs, pharmacists, state, federal government websites, for example. There's lots of great information out there. And if people look at that, they'll be reassured and often make the right decision.
2: Okay, the issue of transmission, of course, you know, you've got to have a certain saturation rate, if I can call it that, for vaccination to be effective. And, you know, once upon a time, yeah, measles, what was it, well and truly into the 90s, and polio and MMR and all these sort of things. Yeah, very, very strong vaccination numbers, and in part because you weren't able to get certain government benefits and your children couldn't go to certain areas if they didn't have it on the form. In some parts of, you know, the sort of the Byron Shire, if that way of New South Wales and some more alternative communities, and the percentage is down. Herd immunity, I suppose, is the term I'm after. What sort of percentage do we really need to have, for example, with measles, to, as best as possible, slow any arrival or transmission?
3: Yeah, so with measles, it's quoted as 95%, and for a long time we achieved that. And, you know, what we know is if we're below that, the chance of there being transmission when there's a case in the community goes up significantly. Above 95, what we know is there's enough people who are protected that they essentially provide a barrier or shield for those people who can't be protected because they're too young or they're immunocompromised, for example. So 95% is certainly that rate with measles. And, you know, gradually overall for 12 months of age, we've gone down sequentially over the last few years to be at 90.5% now at 1 year, and of fully vaccinated, that is. And at 24 months, we're down to 88.5%. So we're well and truly below that 95% threshold. And as I say, what that does mean is if a case is brought back from overseas, which is happening not infrequently these days, There is a very real chance that that will lead to local transmission. And what we really don't want to do is re-establish that as something that's ongoing. We eradicated measles. We eradicated that local transmission over 10 years ago in our country, a tremendous achievement, and again, an indication of just how successful vaccination can be. And we certainly don't want to go backwards like the US really has in recent times.
2: No, there's consequences for the rhetoric. Just speaking here with Paul Griffin from UQ, just quickly, Paul, if I could, questions coming through regarding this, and Eve makes a point that a number of people do raise, and it's valid. They say, look, I'm all for vaccination, but bundling so many together, particularly at birth, are there concerns about that?
3: We only group vaccines together if we prove that it's both safe and effective. And if we see a signal that there's an increase in adverse events, we'll space them out. Or if we see there's a signal that the response is reduced because they've been grouped together, you know, once again, we space them out. So that's only done when we have really good scientific data that proves that it's both safe and effective to do so. And in doing that, what that may mean is there's actually less visits required, less actual injections required. And, you know, as our rates decline, the simpler we can make it, the better. But as I say, we only group them together if we're absolutely sure it's the right thing to do.
2: Always good to speak. Thanks, Paul. Appreciate your time.
3: It's a pleasure. Thank you.
2: Professor Paul Griffin, as I said, Director of Infectious Diseases there at Mater Health Services, also Associate Professor of Medicine at the University of Queensland. It's 8 to 2.
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5: Hi, it's Aaron. We've been talking about this for a while. The Regional Safety Expo Australia is here Thursday at the Robert Schwarton Pavilion at the Rockhampton Showgrounds. And we'll be there broadcasting live between 8 and 11, learning about all aspects of safety in the workplace. Don't miss it. 8 to 11 this Thursday, the Regional Safety Expo Australia.
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0: A couple of minutes to 2 o'clock, and then plenty more coming away straight after that, including travelling to Scotland. Looking forward to that for our Tuesday travel. Now, I was meant to tell you, I've been watching a series on SBS, which is really good. I think you'll enjoy it. I came across it by chance. It's called Harehausen, The Banker and the Bomb. And it's a fascinating story about the bloke that ran the Deutsche Bank in the late 80s and early 90s, just as the EU was getting going, the Soviet Union was collapsing. If you like your historical dramas and a story that maybe you don't know too much about, check it out. It's about six episodes. It's not too long. Really well put together. Harehausen, The Banker and the Bomb. You'll find it on SBS On Demand.
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14: It's 2 o'clock. Good afternoon. I'm Georgia Kontek. Customers using the Cleveland train line are being warned to expect delays due to a broken down train at Birkdale. Queensland Rail says delays of up to 60 minutes are impacting customers travelling between Thornside and Cleveland stations, travelling in both directions. Rail replacement buses have been requested, however, are not yet in operation. The opposition argues more than 34,000 property owners on the 5% deposit scheme are at risk of falling into negative equity. New data shows the value of Australian properties has decreased by around $230 billion since March. The coalition claims many on the 5% deposit scheme now owe more on their mortgage than their home is actually worth. Deputy Liberal Leader Jane Hume says it's stopping people trying to enter the property market.
15: It's actually stopping new homeowners, new home buyers entering the market because they don't want to see their mortgages get to a stage where the value of the home that they've bought is now less than the amount of money that they owe their bank. That's no way to run an economy.
14: Prominent gambling organisations say they are unaware how much of their revenue comes from proceeds of crime. Representatives from Sportsbet and Tabcorp are appearing before a Senate probe into the federal government's wagering laws. The inquiry has heard one problem gambler allegedly stole $12 million to fund his betting addiction. Sport dietitians are using nutrition strategies to help manage concussion in athletes. The Griffith University study worked with accredited sports dietitians working with professional AFL, rugby league and rugby union teams. They explored the practices and perceptives relating to concussion management. Lead author Dr. Nathan DeLange says there could be a few different nutrition aspects which can help.
16: Interventions that can affect any of those aspects can potentially be used to help and support someone after a concussion. Things like making sure that someone does have enough energy or calorie consumption, as well as protein and carbohydrate.
14: And a concerning downward trend in childhood vaccination rates has emerged as public confidence in immunisation continues to erode. The decline has caused a dangerous resurgence of diseases like measles. MARDA Director of Infectious Diseases, Professor Paul Griffith, has told Michael McLaren, accurate information around vaccines is a

0: I just want to find out more about vaccines, but unfortunately, through AI and social media, they unfortunately get led down a path, finding a whole lot of things that are just simply not true.
1: Checking financial lords are up 125 points at 9,304, and one Aussie dollar buying 70.2 US cents.
2: Denture Solutions. 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
1: The Lions are preparing for a comeback this week following their 76-point loss to Carlton last round. Brisbane will host an informed Hawthorn on a Friday night, hoping to bounce back from their shock loss. Winger Jared Berry says they'll be treating the last three home and away matches like a mini final series.
3: Every moment means a lot, so yeah, it's important that we just, you know, don't focus on the result and we actually focus on our processes, and yeah, that's how we play fearless football.
1: An injury concern for the Aussie cricketers on day one of the test preparations in Brisbane ahead of the series against Bangladesh. Josh Inglis has been shrunk down with a reported back spasm, but is expected to recover in time for next week's opening match in Darwin. And Bronco Ali Brigginshaw will face the NRLW judiciary tonight. That's news and sport.
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10: Sunny with light winds for the rest of this afternoon. Tomorrow, mostly sunny. Top of 27 for Rocky after an overnight low of 11. Yeppoon getting to 23 today. Gladstone 25. Billawilla 26.
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11: Now, across Australia. Yeah. Back to Afternoons with Michael McLaren.
12: Back indeed, 2:07. Thank you for being with us. 131873, the open line number. I'll be hitting the Manuka honey pretty hard, I think, when I get home and try to fix this gravelly throat. If it sounds like I'm one of those, you know, sort of late night telephone numbers that lonely people used to call. Do people still... Does that still exist? I'm not looking at you, Olivia, in the suggestion that you might know. I'm just looking out there looking for any sort of, you know, reflection on this. Do those... Surely they don't. Really? Do they couldn't. Joel, do they? Do you know?
13: Did you work in one at one point? No? You've had a lot of jobs.

0: Anyway, I don't know. If they do, someone could let me know. Can you still call Cindy at 2 in the morning and have sweet nothings whispered for $5 a minute into your ear? Was there any... What do you think about it? Was there anything more sad and tragic than that? Yeah. Guys wandering out to the public telephone. Hello, hello. Oh, God, yuck. Anyway, 131873. I don't know, for our listeners in Brisbane, in 2GB we don't, for Sydney, there is no Panda Mart yet, as far as I'm aware. There's two in Victoria, and there's one in Brisbane at an old Bunnings site, right? Have you visited Panda Mart? If you did, why the hell did you go there? Anyway, I saw some stuff on the television this morning. Chaotic scenes erupting inside that new discount store in Brisbane in the last couple of days, where shoppers ripped items from shelves and they left them strewn across the floor. I mean, look, it's not as if the stuff was valuable, but nonetheless, I mean, you don't do that. You don't go and sort of rip up a store because you're scavenging to get that particular $3 throw rug. And why are people so messy these days? You even see it in offices, right? I'm not necessarily saying it's this one, but might be, where you see people, they just leave coffee mugs everywhere. Leave it everywhere. You know, four on their desk, this sort of thing. I mean, what's going on? Anyway, Panda Mart. I'd imagine it's a Chinese thing. Anyway, it's the third location in Australia, first in Queensland. There's two in Victoria. It was opened on the site, as I said, of a former Bunnings. It's still got all the green, sort of Bunnings green, and the sort of red entry, and it hasn't really done a full transformation, shall we say. But bargain hunters queued up early to get inside. The turnout follows hype, of course, from social media influencers. I mean, how did any of us know where to eat and where to shop and what to do before influencers came along? We were just stuck at home, I suppose. Oh, I don't know. Oh, I can't think. I don't know. No one's told me what to do. And now we've got influencers, so we all know, oh, we've got to go and get a sandwich from this place, and we've got to go there for a holiday, and we've got to go and buy our throw rugs from this place, and so on. Oh, I mean, really? Anyway, that aside, in addition to the huge crowds, I'm told there was also some shocking scenes inside. Products left strewn over the aisle floors. A woman named Fifi. There's not many women named Fifi, but there's certainly one north of the Tweed. Said, quote, "The state of Panda Mart was diabolical." Meanwhile, according to this story, home decor fan Claire said that the store was overwhelming, but there were some really good bargains and the prices were incredible. Yeah, Claire, I'm going to let you in on a little insight here. The prices are incredible. Because the quality is not. I'm just putting that out there. It's just a suggestion. Anyway, but it does sort of open up a broader conversation around the Sheens and the Temus of the fashion, quote-unquote, fashion world. Are we really doing ourselves a favour by frequenting these things? I get, you know, if you need a sort of fancy dress costume, you're going to wear it once, you know, you're going to go as Pocahontas, well, you can't do that anymore, but you know what I mean. And you wanted a bit of an outfit, you don't want to spend a lot of money on and off, so to speak. Okay, it makes sense. $10 and you can look like Pocahontas for the night and then you'll be cancelled for the rest of your life because you culturally appropriated someone. But, you know, maybe it was worth the fun. So you do that. Okay, but beyond that, this sort of fast fashion, I mean, a lot of it's all coming out of China. It's mass-produced. Who knows what's in it, you know, as far as toxins and leads and trace elements of the... Who knows? It's bargain basement. It's basically tomorrow's landfill. But in the process of just consuming, gorging more and more of this cheap crap, what we are doing is killing off domestic retail outlets. We are destroying the manufacturers in allied jurisdictions because we're not sending money there. We're sending it back to China. I mean, is there anything good out of this? And for all the environmental worry warts out there, oh, the sky's falling in, climate change, the penguins are dying. Well, okay, you can have the whole anthropogenic global warming argument, but what about the genuine, in the here and now, indisputable immediate problem of pollution? Now, where do you think all of this stuff goes? It's not recycled. You can't recycle anything with poly in it. And a lot of this would have poly on the name tag, meaning plastic. You're not getting 100% cotton. So where's all this going? It's going out to landfill. To slowly degrade over 10,000 years, ending up in the food chain, ending up in the beaks of birds, probably in marine life. We then go and eat the fish and chips, so it's a circular economy. I mean, what the hell are we doing? So I mean, we can have a discussion about that. Do you go and buy things from Temu and Shein? Why? Why do you do it? And as for Pandamart, I said, I'm not going to be there. I'm not going to join the pandemonium, as it were. But I said, if you need something that's really, really just, you know, tablecloth for a birthday party, yeah, I get that. You don't want to go to David Jones and spend a full... I get it. But the clothing side of things, why do people do this? Can they not see the bigger picture here? Maybe they can't. 131-873, that open line number. G'day, Frank.
1: G'day, Mike. How are you, mate?
0: Good, mate. Well, as good as the voice is, Eric. The rest of me feels all right.
1: You sound a bit dodgy, but I can still understand you. That's all good.
0: I sound like I am then, I guess, Frank.
1: Listen, something that's now been mentioned, I heard you talk the last few days in relation to developers not worth building these houses, right, because the unsettled costs and stuff, yeah. And they're hesitating. What about the mum and dad builders? So I'm assuming prices of blocks of land haven't gone down and building costs are still high.
0: Yep.
1: If they decide to build down, spent 1.4, 1.5, I'm assuming, look, I'm from the region, so I'm assuming that block of land is still worth 600,000. Ordinary house is going to cost you 8, 9. There's 1.5 there. The time they get the keys, a house in that street built 3 years ago might be going for 1.1. Are they building something that's going to lose money the day they get it? That's a really scary thought.
0: Because good question.
1: That's going to hesitate a lot of mum and dads who used to buy the block land and build, because you remember years ago, I would anyway, building was always cheaper than buying. Now, if you've got a scenario where the building costs haven't dropped, the land hasn't dropped, but established houses have dropped, you could be buying something or building something that's going to be worth less, and then the banks get involved and they're not being financing you for that reason. So I'm assuming this hasn't been raised yet, but this is of seriously concerned, because people won't spend 1.5, 1.6. The time you finish your landscaping and put your concrete driveway in and whatever, when the same house built 2 years ago could be going for 1.2 down the road, the same street.
0: Yep.
1: So why would you risk that?
0: Yep. Good question. Good, Frank, I mean, this is all of the things that have to be considered. I'm not saying a downturn or a quote-unquote correction is a bad thing. I mean, we can't have 21% per annum price rises. That's crazy forever. But it's about how we engineer as best as possible the slowdown, and I think we've hit every particular break at once, and that is dangerous in the current environment, no doubt about it. They talk about the banks being too big to fail. Well, in the Australian economic sense, the property markets probably could share that sort of a subtitle. We've got to be careful how we do this. Thank you for your call. Expat Kids. Hello, John.
2: Hey, g'day, Michael. How are you? My wife and I simply enjoy listening to your program each day.
0: Thank you. Now, what's your backstory then? If an expat kid, did you get dragged around the world, did you?
2: I did. Not as much as we dragged our son around the world. So it's kind of something that we did together. Currently, we live in Canberra, but I was in 5 different locations as a kid growing up, and it was fantastic. And then I think one of the things we reflect upon in regards to our son, who now lives in New Zealand, is in the process of moving to Australia, when you moved into a new area, the kids in particular would rally around the new kid. Because we sort of had a term. You were either an Army brat, an Air Force brat, or a Navy brat. And to this day, when my son introduces himself to folks and they ask him, where are you from? He just looks at him and says, I was an Army brat. And everybody knows what he means.
0: Yeah, yeah. It's fascinating. I wonder if the kids of expats, depending how many years they travel and so on and so forth, but I wonder if they, I mean, how do I put this correctly, I wonder if they know where home is. You know, I was born in Sydney, so home was Sydney. People are born in Brisbane, home's Brisbane. You travel, but you come back home. But you know, if you were stationed in Dubai for 3 years, and then you went to Bahrain, and then Dad got posted to Singapore, and then Los Angeles, I mean, where's home? It's just one of those strange sort of human questions, I guess, John. But every person, I think, at some point wants to return home. It's like a natural gravity, a force. But if you've never really been anchored, per se, in one place for a long time, I wonder if that sense of home is confused, if not lost. I mean, I don't know, but I just find it fascinating. Thank you for the call, 131-873.

0: now on Afternoons, it's time to go travelling.
1: Okay, 17 past two. Speaking of travelling of the lake, let's go to Scotland today. From medieval castles to cobblestone streets, dramatic mountains, mysterious lakes, and a monster that's never really been seen. Scotland has plenty to offer beyond just bagpipes and all the rest of it. Of course, you can step straight into the 1500s by exploring Edinburgh. You can venture over to the Isle of Skye for really breathtaking natural views. Scotland also home to world-famous whiskey, of course, and a food scene that has really undergone a bit of a renaissance of late. Now, look, the weather, it can be a bit touch and go, gifted, but nonetheless, so many things on offer. Imogen Everson is the chief editor at the Australian Traveller. She knows Scotland well, loves it, is with me on the line. Imogen, thank you for your time.
2: Hi.
1: Scotland, I think a lot of Australians want to go there at least once in their life. Many, of course, have Scottish ancestry. I've never heard anyone say, you know what, I was disappointed. Have you ever heard that?
2: I've never heard that either. It's just got everything, hasn't it? But probably a little bit overlooked sometimes by Australians who might just fly into London and then kind of gravitate around there. But yeah, so much to see and do.
1: Yeah, okay. So let's go to Edinburgh, because I think that's probably the staging post for most. I found it just such an historic city, but it's very much a contemporary livable place. It's not a musty museum, but you walk around and I think they've got that balance between the here and the now and preserving the past just perfect.
2: Absolutely. Like you say, it's so historical, but it's got such an energy. Like the Edinburgh Fringe is about to kick off this weekend.
1: Yeah.
2: And I don't know if you've ever been, but or if you've been to Adelaide Fringe, it's got a similar kind of energy as that, but it's just like on steroids. And it's like nowhere else in the world when you're there during Fringe time.
1: The people are friendly. Generally, I had a caller earlier saying Glasgow apparently has this reputation of being particularly friendly. I suppose the caveat being, except when Rangers are playing Celtic. But aside from that, I mean, the Scottish people do seem very, very open and inviting.
2: Yeah, absolutely. It's funny, though. I think they've got a bit of a sort of Sydney-Melbourne rivalry thing going on between Edinburgh and Glasgow.
1: Oh, yeah.
2: But, like, the good thing is they're so close to each other, you can do both.
1: Well, this is it. Speaking of which, what's transport like? A lot of people probably hire a car. You can do bus tours, of course. Rail a viable option?
2: Yeah, rail is good. You can fly into Edinburgh, so there's lots of flights directly from, well, not directly, but lots of flights from Australia with just one stop over. So you fly into Edinburgh, and exactly that. You hire a car to go up into the Highlands. You can do a bus tour. But trains are pretty good. Like, it's only an hour, I think, between Glasgow and Edinburgh on the train.
1: It'd be a little more than that from Sydney to Glasgow, I'd imagine.
2: Yeah.
1: We'll get there one day. Okay, so we get there. Look, Edinburgh, the castle, everyone, you can't miss it. It is the landmark, but a tour of it, I think, is very worthwhile. Would you agree?
2: Yeah, absolutely. Also, don't miss the Royal Mile. You can't miss that either while you're there. Head up Arthur's Seat. That's a stunning natural landmark just on the outskirts. Also very much like an icon of Edinburgh.
1: Mm. The food, how do you rate it?
2: The food, it's got a reputation, hasn't it? you know, stodgy, warming, good for the cooler months. But I think, like everywhere in the world, the cuisine is really being elevated of late. You know, you've got lots of sort of chefs doing amazing thing with local produce. It's home of Aberdeen Angus beef, of course. You've got loads of fresh seafood. I'm sure you can still get a battered Mars bar if you want one.
1: Yeah, that's a deep fried Mars bar. That's right.
2: Yeah.
1: The Highlands, I mean, it's a different pace, but very few places on earth are as beautiful as the Scottish Highlands.
2: Totally agree. They're just so magical. I've only had a very quick taste of the Highlands and I am just dreaming of going back. It's got everything. It's got mountains, it's got ancient castles, you've got wild, rugged coastlines. Yeah, just stunning.
1: The accommodation, when we were there, we found the bed and breakfast were fantastic. And you do get a very sort of local sense of place, very warm hospitality, good breakfast to start the day, of course, if you like it,
2: yeah.
1: Hot and heavy. But the sort of accommodation on offer, in Scotland you can really get anything, can't you, these days?
2: Mm-hmm. You can get everything from, like you say, bed and breakfast. You've got unique Airbnbs. You've got obviously your sort of boutique city hotels. And there's a new hunting lodge that it's not a hunting lodge. It's a historic hunting lodge, but it's a new lodge that's just opened on this amazing conservation area on the north coast. and it's called Hope. And I hope I get there one day. It just looks incredible. And it's part of this big conservation project that's all geared around rewilding Scotland's nature.
1: Well, you're at the right place to snag a trip, Imogen, so yeah, play your cards right. I'm just going to say two words, and I think these are synonymous with Scotland. Golf, whiskey.
2: Golf
1: and whiskey, right?
2: I can't tell you too much about golf, but it is a very, you know, Scotland is one of the top golfing destinations. And whiskey. I think the Scots have a saying that if you don't like whiskey, you just haven't found the right one for you yet.
1: There's plenty to choose from.
2: That's right. And an amazing diversity. You know, it's like wine. You get the full bodied, you get the mild ones. And you can construct a whole tour of Scotland just around whiskey and golf.
1: Yeah. Don't drive yourself though, if you're doing the former.
2: Designated driver.
1: Yeah. Just finally, best time to visit, because the weather can be a little unpredictable. It is the British Isles. So what's the best time to go?
2: Look, I think all seasons offer something. Autumn's going to be beautiful. You know, you get those sort of red golden leaves. But yeah, winter even, you get to rug up in front of fires. Summer doesn't get dark until after 10 o'clock. So you can just lean into the season. That's what I love about it, the fact that it has these distinct seasons.
1: Just lean in, and it depends what you want. It is a beautiful part of the world. Just speaking about it makes me want to go back. I'm sure we'll do that. Wonderful to speak, Imogen. Thanks for the insight. I appreciate it.
2: Thank you.
1: All the best, Imogen Everson there, as I said, the chief editor at the Australian Traveller.
0: Everybody's been asking, where's the 4RO pickup? There were accusations it had been lost in a poker game. Some suggested it was abducted by aliens. And the most outlandish of all, it had been hit by a bus. But the 4RO pickup is alive and well, and back on the streets of CQ. Loaded up thanks to Doblo's Farmers Market, Galactic Donuts, CQ Today, and plenty more. 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So grab the freebies and get out of the way. 990 4RO.
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12: It's
0: that time of the afternoon. 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
1: Stacks of calls about Scotland. We'll get to those straight after our news and finance updates. Don't go anywhere. In the meantime, of course, after 3 o'clock, this man will be with you, and I'm told he has a camel story. Clinton Maynard.
12: Good afternoon, Michael. I went along for a trip to Dubai, probably about, would have been about 10 years ago, and enjoyed many of the sights of Dubai and the UAE. The biggest sport by far in Dubai. It's not motor racing. They have Formula One Grand Prix in the Middle East. It's not soccer stroke football. They don't play rugby league in Dubai. Rugby union's not really taking off. It is camel polo.
1: Camel polo.
12: Camel polo. So I participated in a match of camel polo.
1: Well, you weren't just a viewer.
12: Oh, no.
1: A spectator. You were a participant.
12: No, I was recruited to play. It was a two-man camel, one hump from memory. So I didn't steer the camel.
1: Which side of the hump were you on?
12: I was on the
1: front. You big hump or little hump?
12: No, I was on the front of the hump and... I would have been behind the hump because my camel steerer was at the front of the hump.
1: You're the rear hump.
12: So I was the rear hump. But I was able to use the stick. I don't think that's what you call it.
1: We're still talking about the camel? What are we doing?
12: When I played the polo.
1: Oh, right.
12: Polo. Yeah. So I was on a polo ring. And it was an intense game. From memory, my team
1: sure was.
12: My team lost.
1: Did they?
12: Turns out I wasn't very good at camel polo. I managed to stay on the back.
1: So you have to wear all the sort of the kit and then go catch up with toffs at the end of it in a tent somewhere? Or?
12: Well, I'm not very toffy.
1: Well, so. I know this. I mean, I don't see you camel poloing.
12: No, look. There's a full range. They have McDonald's. They have Burger King. They have the works over there in
1: Dubai. Just like a normal polo here.
12: Yeah, they do.
1: You get a burger at the end of it. Yeah. Okay. Nice.
12: No, look. Actually,
1: so it was a dromedary or a Bactrian.
12: What's the difference?
1: One hump or two?
12: One hump.
1: Like how they have the sugar.
12: One hump.
1: One lump or two.
12: One hump.
1: A one hump.
12: Just a one humpster.
1: Okay. All right. Yeah, mine was a. Hang on. I think mine was a one humpster as well.
12: Maybe we should play camel polo one day.
1: Maybe there's a podcast in this. There's a podcast in everything these days. It could be radio announcers riding camels, but podcast.
12: Before they redevelop the Wentworth Park area, just near 2GB Studios, we'll have a camel polo match. So why don't we actually put our differences aside. We'll play together and we'll take on Ben and Levy. John Stanley can be the referee.
1: All right.
12: Can anyone supply us with
1: the camel master? Oh, yeah, we'll be able to work it out. Now you've got 10 seconds. What's coming up?
12: Big program coming up. I'm going to speak with the police about what happened at Moore Park in the entertainment quarter last night.
1: With bizarre
12: revelations, a man in a costume was arrested. The police will join me after 4 o'clock. And MG with Team List Tuesday.
1: Good.
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20: Hi, I'm Colin Boyce, Federal Member for Flynn. According to the Institute of Public Affairs, our region will be hit the hardest in Australia if it continues down the path of net zero by 2050. Over 16,000 jobs, or 24% of the workforce, in the electorate of Flynn will be put at risk due to these emissions targets which are destroying Australia's prosperity while lowering our standard of living. Enough is enough. I'm Colin Boyce, and it's time to put Australia first and ditch net zero. Authorised by Colin Boyce, LNP Gladstone.
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0: All right, let's get the news. Maddie, hello.
1: Good afternoon, Michael. The government maintains house prices will soon rise at a sustainable rate despite a nationwide downturn. Latest data shows property values have dropped by around $230 billion since March, placing many on the 5% deposit scheme at risk of negative equity. A woman's been taken to hospital for health checks after spending 12 hours in the water near the Queensland-New South Wales border following reports she'd failed to return from a swim last night. Two 17-year-old boys have been charged over a home invasion, a break and enter and a carjacking across Sydney's west. And Justice Thomas Bradley has been named Queensland's 28th governor to take over from Dr. Jeanette Young in November. In sport, Australian swimmer Isaac Cooper has reportedly stood himself down from the Dolphins leadership group. The Herald reports he missed the final team meeting at the Con Games after a night drinking in Glasgow. Thanks, Michael. There'll be more news and sport at 3.
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0: Okay, back to your calls in just a second. Scott Phillips first from the Monthly Fool, fool.com.au. Now, Scott, artificial intelligence, and judging by my voice, we might need AI in the chair tomorrow. It's become an increasing threat to the job market, so maybe I will turn up. What's Qantas reportedly considering, though, here?
3: Michael, AI could never replace you, mate. You are absolutely safer. You might need some honey and ginger. Mate, here's the story. We know that for, well, a decent amount of time now, companies have been looking at ways of reducing costs by outsourcing or offshoring. But AI kind of turbocharges all that, right? And Qantas is looking at doing a deal with Accenture, according to the AFR today, basically to send up to 1,000 jobs, A, offshore, and B, potentially to be replaced in part by artificial intelligence. Of course, this is all about cost savings, and it's really across a big swathe of the business. Usually, you can't see IT or customer service jobs tend to go overseas quickly, but apparently this is what they're calling Project IQ, the Q being, of course, a little bit of a nod to Qantas, the Q from Qantas, but marketing, finance, HR, and other back office positions. So this is not just your usual, you know, finance, IT, customer service, but potentially things like marketing and HR.
0: Yeah.
3: Up to 1,000 jobs potentially will go on the back of. NAB has got rid of all those jobs. We saw around a bank redundancies not that long ago. Others following. So it very much is, I suspect, rather than the start or the end, yet another business looking to reduce costs, find ways of increasing profit, and also using AI where they can to make that sort of outsourcing and offshoring actually more profitable for them. I suspect that someone who uses AI really regularly, there's probably plenty of scope, frankly, in some of those jobs. I don't know how big it would necessarily be for Qantas. Obviously, massive amounts of physical work to be done there. Everything from, you know, flight crew to, you know, the maintenance work to customer service in terms of the airports themselves. But back-end stuff, AI, that's where it really excels. And I suspect Qantas could make a decent saving out of this one. Others will be trying to do the same thing. This is not the last time we'll talk about job losses for AI.
0: The unions would be loving all this, wouldn't they?
3: Mm-hmm. Well, this is the problem, right? Well, where do you draw that line? It's a really, really difficult one. They'll complain about it, of course, but at the end of the day, if a business can do things cheaper without staff that with them or with overseas staff, then of course they're going to do that. It's hard to complain. If that's what business does, then getting in the way seems like a short-term problem, particularly if Qantas' competitors are using those sort of tools and able to undercut them. It is a competitive marketplace out there.
0: That's the point. Okay, markets, dollar and oil.
3: Very good day for the ordinaries today. We saw the US market up about a bit over 1%. Our market up 1.3%, doing quite nice for the all ordinaries, 9,296 points. The Aussie dollar down 0.2%, was under 70 cents this morning, back above there, just 70.19 US cents as we speak. Oil moving back up, thankfully not by much, about 1%. For both West Texas and Brent crude. The West Texas price, $81.11 US a barrel. Brent crude, a little bit higher, $84.86.
0: Okay, thank you, Scott. We'll speak tomorrow. All going well. Scott Phillips here from the Motley Fool, fool.com.au. Back to the open line. Steve, g'day, Steve.
4: Michael, you forgot the most important piece of advice when visiting Edinburgh.
0: Yeah, I probably did. What is it?
4: That is, when you are doing the Royal Mile, which is a famous pub crawl, always start at the castle up at the top of the hill and work your way down, because if you start down at the Summer Castle of Balmoral and walk up, you will get halfway up and then roll back down the hill, because you will not make it.
5: I tell you what, Steve, you probably wouldn't make a pub crawl between Balmoral and Edinburgh Castle, but you might between Holroyd House.
4: That's right, yeah.
5: It'd be a hell of a pub crawl from Balmoral. You need to be David Boone to survive that. Yeah, that's true.
4: Yeah, well, it's John Groats to Land End, isn't it?
5: Yeah, that's it. Absolutely. Yeah, people still go to that Land's End thing, and I know everybody raves about Edinburgh. I haven't heard too many people say, you know what, Land's End was worth the trip.
4: Oh, no. I'll tell you where is worth the trip, though, and that's the Orkney Islands.
5: Oh, yeah.
4: It is absolutely fantastic. And I got to actually dive the World War II battle fleet of the Germans, because they took them into the Orkney Islands and they scuppered them all. So they're not actually war graves, because all they did was basically let the water into the ships and sunk them.
5: Right.
4: And then they mined a lot of the metal off them, because it was the only metal in the world that was pre-nuclear.
5: Ooh.
4: So they used it in specialized medical equipment.
5: How fantastic. Fascinating. Hey, Steve, that's very good advice, certainly. Thank you for the call. I appreciate it. Hello, Shane.
6: Hello, Michael. Yeah. Should I say go Tigers or not, though?
5: Well, you can say it. I mean, whether it delivers for us, Shane, I don't know. But, yeah, go the Tigers.
6: I got shipped off in 1976 when my dad passed away, because they didn't want me to be at my dad's funeral. So we went to Singapore first. It was 34 degrees.
5: Yeah.
6: Then we landed in Heathrow. So I had singlets and a T-shirt. I was only 13 years old. Got to Heathrow, it was minus -2. And we just walked across the tarmac.
5: Yes.
6: And I would have weighed 35 kilos ringing wet. And I didn't want to be there anymore. Then we went to Glasgow, caught the train to Fauldhouse, which is in West Lothian.
5: Mm-hmm.
6: And we got snowed in for 4 days.
5: Gosh.
6: So I had to go out and shovel the snow. I'd never seen snow in my life. And they thought I was like a novelty. They were all laughing at me.
5: Did you actually have any winter kit with you at all, or did you just have T-shirts and shorts?
6: No, I just had T-shirts and shorts, so we had to go and get some stuff. And I went with my older sister and my brother-in-law. And then we went to the West Coast, and we were going to catch a ferry to the Isle of Arran.
5: Right.
6: And the first three ferries got booked out because the sea, I think it's the Black Sea, but the sea was that bad, it was terrible. And then all of a sudden they said, oh, no, we'll go on the last one. We'll let it go. And I thought, oh, here we go. And you know the song that was playing on the boat? Rod Stewart, I Am Sailing.
5: Oh.
6: I was so sick, you couldn't believe it.
5: I could believe it.
6: I couldn't believe it.
5: Yeah. Yeah, those crossings can be rough.
6: On the way home, we got to Singapore, and the papers come onto the aeroplane, and I think it was early, '87, was it? And the Granville disaster news just come through, and it shattered us.
5: Yeah, well, that was an enormous story, wasn't it? Shane, they are memories. Thank you for the call. I appreciate it. Phil, good afternoon, Phil.
7: Oh, good afternoon, Mike. Mike, I'm just following up on the story of historic homes or buildings.
5: Yeah.
7: Mike, as you know, I'm up here at Mount Vic on the top of the mountain.
5: Rarefied air.
7: A very dear friend of mine has just, well, within the last month, bought the Imperial Hotel at Mount Victoria.
5: Now, Phil, am I right in saying you once told me on air that the Imperial Hotel, which is a fantastic one right on the highway, is unique because it has the only curved stained glass window in Australia? Is that right?
7: Correct. Exactly, Mike. And another.
5: I do listen sometimes. Sometimes I listen, Phil. Yeah. I lock these little ones away.
7: Well, we've been talking there on 20 years, Michael.
5: I know. my goodness.
7: And, Mike, another unique feature of the building is, one, it's the oldest tourist hotel in the country. Two, it was granted the Royal Coat of Arms, the British Royal Coat of Arms, that is, not the German or something, because the royal family, on their tours of the early 1900s, stayed at the hotel. And in the meantime, Mike, it's been closed for the last 10 years by the previous owner, who allowed it to deteriorate. It's in very poor condition, but we are bringing it back to life. And in the meantime, the vagrants have been living in there very luxuriously. And some mongrel knocked off the Royal Coat of Arms from the front of the building.
5: Oh. Well, you'll have to write to the bloke that voices the household capital ads and make sure you get his Royal Coat of Arms back.
7: Yeah, exactly. And, Mike, just to finish off, we had a working bee up here on the weekend.
5: Yeah.
7: All the locals, and like Peter Collins said, we do not own the building. We are but the custodians, and all the locals came and helped. And a very dear friend of Stephanie, came and joined us. And I said, you'll have to invite Stephanie to come up. And she said, oh, Stephanie would tell us what to do.
5: Well, that might be true. Stephanie might be listening. Just, be careful what you say, Phil.
7: Yeah, I know. But, Mike, it will be open. How long's a bit of string? It'll become the local pub. Michael, we have had feedback from all over the world, people who have stayed there, and next year, a bit over a year, Michael, she'll be celebrating 150th birthday.
5: Well, I tell you what, Phil. I tell you what, I'm a little short of time, but this is what you got to do, okay? You guys have to get that thing sorted so you're open for the 150th, and we'll do an outside broadcast on the day you're open. How about we do that?
7: Oh, that would be brilliant, Michael.
5: That'd be great.
7: Absolutely brilliant.
5: All right, let's do it. Just make sure it happens, and we'll make sure it happens. Thanks, Phil. Lovely to hear from you. It's 13 to 3.
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8: 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It's for you. It's Cocoa Brew. 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
5: Just for our listeners through 2GB, just to repeat, only one northbound lane open on the Sydney Harbour Bridge. This is due to that car crash on the southern side of the bridge earlier this afternoon. Three northbound lanes are closed. This is while emergency services and traffic crews attend the crash. Motorists are advised to allow plenty of extra travel time. If you can, use the tunnel instead. But just to repeat, only one northbound lane open on the Sydney Harbour Bridge at the moment. That's due to a car crash on the southern side of the bridge. Just a reminder, by the way, it's 1 week until census night. I know some people have already filled it out. I never really understood this thing. Oh, it's a bit like voting now. There's this huge open window as to when you can sort of cast a snapshot. I mean, once upon a time, elections were a snapshot of the mood of the public on any given one day. Now it's this, you know, pre-polling and all this. It's at least a month. Well, the census is now, you know, people are filling it in now, and then after the event, if they get their paper one in time, they'll, where were you on the Tuesday? Anyway, but whether these are still relevant, I don't know, but the census 1 week officially until that happens, Tuesday the 11th of August is census night.
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5: All right, 9 to 3, let's do Track of the Day. And I have another double pass to see Fiddler on the Roof. Now, this was playing at Sydney's Theatre Royal from July 31, so it's on now. But I want you to join us for the matinee performance on August the 12th. So if you want to come along, and if you can be in Sydney, doesn't matter where you're listening, if you can be in Sydney on August 12 and get to the Theatre Royal for the matinee, we'll be there. So 131-873, double pass on the line, but first you must answer this. Barack Obama was born on this day back in 1961. In which American state was he born? Former President Barack Obama was born on this day, 1961, but in which American state was he born? If you think you know, or you want to have a go, we'd love to see you at the Theatre Royal. 131-873, no, the answer's not Kenya, by the way, and here's a little bit of a clue in the song.

0: Let's see if we can get a winner. Carmel, where was the former president born?
1: He was born in Honolulu in the state of Hawaii.
0: Correct. Correct. It was Hawaii. Well done. You're going to be joining us at the Theatre Royal on the 12th. Look forward to meeting you and the Plus One. Hang on there. We'll grab your details and we will see you there on the night. 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Had a bit of feedback earlier about that Panda Mart. Someone made a very good point that, look, if you're a bit short on cash and you've got a couple of kids and Christmas is on the horizon, that sort of thing, you know, the Temus and the Sheens of this world, you can buy them a stack of stuff for not a lot of money and you can really make their day. And again, I'm not wanting to get in the road of any of that. I understand. But broadly, we do, I think, and it's a genuine point, we've got to have a broader understanding of the consequences of all of this. You know, if Temu and Shein start to really dominate markets, that's money that we're not spending on Australian brands or European brands or Japanese brands or American brands or whatever. That has consequences. And, you know, it's a lot of this online retail. I mean, you can make the case that, okay, you don't have to go to a David Jones, you don't have to go to a Ralph Lauren or whatever it is in store, but they still have a store presence. They're still employing Australian people to man those shop fronts, even if you do buy from them online. The Sheens and the Temus of this world, they don't have a shop presence. They're just based somewhere overseas in a huge warehouse. You click and it's delivered and, you know, other than the courier, no money stays here. We have to consider that. There's a very easy way for an economy and a people to go broke, and that is to spend all of their money somewhere else. And as convenient as all of this is and as cheap as it is and as sort of, you know, disposable as we've all, most of us have become, in the broader scheme of things, there are some significant issues, I think, that we do have to consider. Anyway, here endeth the lesson. It's 3:04.
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Thank you, Dave, on the text, who's just said, at last, someone agrees with me. But Dave, you didn't say what about, I've got no idea. But anyway, whatever we said, I'm glad we're on the same wavelength. Thank you for the text. I'll be back with you tomorrow, as long as I can get a bit of Manuka honey and some ginger into me, and I'll be right. I'll see you then. In the meantime, enjoy the rest of your afternoon, and I'll catch you tomorrow.

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1: Hey, I'm Brooke Seychelle. The Environment Minister is warning that Australia's first mass mortality event linked to the bird flu won't be the last.
2: That is something that we have seen a lot overseas, and now that we've had that occur here in Australia, we're likely to see more mass mortalities.
1: Murray Watt there on the ABC. So far, there have been 102 confirmed cases of this bird flu strain. The role of protests is under scrutiny during the Royal Commission into Anti-Semitism today in Sydney. New South Wales Jewish Board of Deputies President David Ossip says Jewish people were encouraged to avoid the Sydney CBD during a pro-Palestine rally out the front of the Opera House. He's told the inquiry it was insulting.
3: It was effectively the police saying, we can't keep your community safe. And as I've said in my statement, in my view, it was effectively the police transferring control of the CBD to the protesters.
1: Meanwhile, Victorian Premier Ben Carroll has announced his cabinet reshuffle a week on from Jacinta Allen's resignation. 20 ministers have been sworn in this morning, including a new AI minister. Overseas, Venezuelan authorities say the death toll from the country's June earthquakes has topped 6,000. Rescue teams are continuing to sift through the rubble of the massive quakes on June 24 that caused nearly 200 buildings to collapse. And the trial of former broadcaster Alan Jones continues today. The 85-year-old has pleaded not guilty to all of his 22 charges.
0: Denture Solutions. Dentures so comfortable, you'll forget you even have them. 994RO, your sport now.
1: In sport, another Essendon official has left the hangar. Assistant coach Cam Roberts has resigned, joining football boss Daniel McPherson in leaving the club at the end of the season. In the NRL, Souths are banking on welcoming back several players as they desperately try to stay inside the top eight. David Fifita and Cam Murray are among those expected to return for Saturday's clash with the Eels. And Norway's Sigrid Haugset has taken out stage three of the Tour de France Femme overnight. That's the latest in news and sport.
0: 4RO weather for Rockhampton and Central Queensland. A man's toy shop. 750 mil dual-controlled industrial fans for just $189.
4: It's been a lovely winter's afternoon today across Central Queensland, with the warmest place being Rockhampton, getting to 25.5 degrees exactly just before 2 o'clock this afternoon. Billawilla topped out at 24, Gladstone 24 as well, and Yeppoon just managed to get out of the teens at 20 degrees. And the overnight low, it's going to be clear tonight, dropping to 11 degrees in Rockhampton. For Yeppoon, 13, Gladstone 12, and Billawilla will drop to 5 before tomorrow. Might see some fog about early. There is a chance, but with light winds and maybe a bit of cloud about, top of 27 in Rocky, 23 for Yeppoon, Gladstone 24, and Billawilla will climb to 26. Looking at the rest of the week, maybe a bit cloudy.

0: Poon is 20 and Rocky Right Now is 24 degrees.
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afternoon. Welcome here to The Drive Show on 994RO. It's all thanks to Spencey's Barbershop in Musgrave Street. $25 senior cuts for guys and ladies. And how you doing this afternoon? You well? Staying warm? I feel like we are, what, 4 days into August, the final winter month officially of the year, and winter has kind of arrived, I want to say. Although, don't get me wrong, it's definitely cool, but I would not say I'm not suffering with the cold. Like, I'm feeling it's okay. Is it just me? Am I getting, is that the joys of getting older? You don't feel as much? Becoming heartless and I don't feel anything anymore. Disillusioned, perhaps. I don't know. But I don't know. Maybe it's just me. But I definitely don't feel like it's as cold. And I don't generally like the cold. Tell me what you think. 4922 7990. Always happy to have a chat. I will be having a chat with Kieran Moran from Connecting Industries in about half an hour's time. We'll talk about some of the projects taking place across central Queensland at the moment. Also, we've got Tech Talk with Jason from iAssist. If you live in Mount Morgan or around that and there is a road or intersection near you that's getting upgrade, which was announced yesterday, we'll talk about that as well. Secret Sound, Awesome Foursome, and loads more. So we should play some music and come back with some news headlines. Here's John Farnham. Seemed like a good idea.

0: Drive you home this afternoon on 994 R Row, thanks to Spencey's Barbershop at Musgrave Street. Let's talk news. All right, first story I want to go into. Actually, before I talk about this, if you've listened to me long enough, you might know, you may have picked up that I have some reservations about AI. I'm certainly not all in on it. I really don't like generative AIs, like your AI posters that you see everywhere these days. I think they generally look terrible. AI music is generally terrible. That's where I stand. But I could see its potential as a tool. And this first story I want to cover is actually a perfect example of that. A truck that reads your breath to detect cancer is now rolling through Queensland's outback, targeting a disease that kills 15,000 Australians every year. A revolutionary medical rig that can read breath and scan lungs with artificial intelligence is hitting Queensland roads to tackle the nation's deadliest cancer killers. The custom-built lung cancer research truck, the only one of its kind in the Sunshine State, will bring life-saving early detection tests straight to regional and remote front doors, starting with initial deployment across southwest Queensland. UQ Thoracic Research Centre Professor Kwang Fong has said this truck is set to research new early detection methods, saying this is critical to help people with lung cancer because early lung cancer can be cured, whereas advanced lung cancer is not generally curable and in most cases these days are still presenting at an advanced stage. The Mobile Clinic, initiative of the University of Queensland and the Australian Cancer Research Foundation, will trial state-of-the-art technologies such as low-dose CT scanning and AI-enabled X-ray imaging alongside breath and blood biomarker testing. With Professor Fong saying, while there is not yet a robust blood test for early lung cancer detection, breath may contain biomarkers that indicate the presence of cancer because it comes directly from the lungs. This is great news. I hope it works. I really do. All right, the next story, I guess I'm going to start with a question. When you go to the grocery store, if you buy eggs, do you specifically seek out free-range eggs? Or are you more of on the side of being price conscious because, you know, you might be on a limited budget, so you get the eggs that are the most affordable? If you are the type of person that deliberately seeks out free-range eggs and that's an important part of your buying, I'd love to know if this actually changes your point of view, because free-range egg farmers who move their hens indoors to protect them from H5 bird flu are allowed to continue to label and sell their eggs as free-range. The Australian Competition and Consumer Commission has extended a pause on enforcement measures for free-range label breaches. I mean, it makes sense in some ways because, of course, if you're a farmer, that's your income, that's your livelihood. And if they're outside, they run the risk of potentially getting bird flu. So you move them inside. But, of course, free range. And, yeah, how does that change your opinion on that as to if you are the type of person that deliberately buys the free range eggs? I'm fascinated to know what you think on that one. And the final story today stood out to me because I was listening to the Boodles Big Breakfast this morning with Aaron, and in the news they were talking about how over the next few months they're predicting that the weather in central Queensland is going to be hotter and drier than normal, and they're worried about bushfires and stuff. And I got to say, if this is what winter's been like, what's summer going to be like? That's all I'm saying. But this story stood out to me this afternoon. From Spain to Greece, Europe is grappling with unprecedented wildfires that have killed dozens and forced hundreds of thousands of people to evacuate. Australia is sending help with two helicopters and dozens of New South Wales Rural Fire Services personnel deploying to France in what is the state service's first ever firefighting secondment to Europe. But as Australia sends firefighters and aircraft north, the country's own bushfire season is approaching, which could be worsened by strengthening El Nino. For decades, Australia has benefited from a system in which firefighting crews and specialised aircraft can move between the northern and southern hemisphere as fire seasons change, with climate changes making these seasons longer and increasingly overlap, raising questions that could become increasingly important for Australia. What happens when everyone needs the same aircraft at the same time? Scary thought, isn't it? Let's finish up on a good news story, and that is Australia continue to dominate the Commonwealth Games with 70 gold medals, next being England with 29 gold medals. And you know what? Queensland would still lead the table if Australia was divided up into states. So that's some good news. What's on your mind? Share your thoughts, 4922-7990, or send me an email, luke.cross@4ro.com.au.
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0: Hi, I'm Phoebe Humphrey from Your News Now, and these are Your News headlines. The TV industry claims the government's gambling reforms are currently unworkable and should be delayed. The number of confirmed bird flu cases across Australia has now risen to at least 102. Up to 1,000 Qantas jobs could be outsourced to India, and Triple Premiership Tigers player Nathan Broad is calling time on his AFL career. Get your news when you want it. 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
1: We're driving you home this afternoon on 994 RO, thanks to Spencey's Barbershop. Go see Nikki in Musgrave Street. It's all walk-ins, so you don't need a book. If you need a haircut, you think, you know what, I'm just going to rock up. Go and do so. See Nikki. She'll sort you out. This is Luke here, drive you home, and coming up, I will have a chat with Kira Moran, the Director of Connecting Industry. Also, we got on this day, thanks to Move Mobility shortly, and I'm going to play you some music from, I'm going to say, one of the best modern-day guitarists, and that is Keith Urban. Yes, it's country music. He's a boy from Caboolture, of all places, and I hands down thinks he's one of the best guitarists in the world right now and probably for the last 20 years. And this is speaking to someone who actually does play a little bit of guitar, but I'm at this level of playing guitar where if you don't know anything or if you have your average at guitar, you'll look at me thinking, oh, yeah, you play well. And I think I play well until you meet someone who can play really well, like Keith Urban, or not even at Keith Urban's level, professional guitarist. They'll look at me and think I'm mediocre at best. It's amazing. It's great. So, yeah, we'll play some Keith Urban. I always love a bit of country and a bit of Van Morrison as well here as we drive you home on 4RO. Good afternoon.
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1: Hi, we're looking back on August 4, the day in 1956 when Elvis Presley released his first big-selling single. It sold over 10 million copies, set records for its day at number one in the US, and is considered to be one of the songs that shaped rock and roll. It's Hound Dog. Pink Floyd's debut album, The Piper at the Gates of Dawn, was released on this day in 1967.
7: Blazing in the foggy dew, sitting on a unicorn.
1: Memorable Olympic moment in 1984 in LA when Carl Lewis won gold in the 100 metres in under 10 seconds.
8: Carl Lewis isn't ready and America may have got 1, 2, 3.
1: The stage musical of Jesus Christ Superstar opened in Australia in 1992. What a lineup! John Farnham, John Stevens, Angry Anderson, Kate Sobrano. The soundtrack became the biggest selling album of the year. Yes. 2015, Muppets Kermit the Frog and Miss Piggy announced the end of their relationship on Twitter.
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12: It has been the honor of my life to serve you. I won't stop.
1: Mark Bickley turns 57. The AFL great led the Adelaide Crows to their first premiership in 1997 and backed it up in 98.
13: Jamie, probably 100 blokes ever get to do that, so I feel very honoured.
1: His teammate in those premiership sides, Andrew McLeod, also celebrates a birthday today. He's 50.
14: Handball to the excitement machine, McLeod.
1: Meghan Markle, the former Duchess of Sussex and wife of Prince Harry, turns 45.
15: Very early on when we realised we were going to commit.
1: Socceroos great Mark Milligan is 41, played 80 games for Australia.
14: What a goal, Mark Milligan.
1: And Australian actress and singer and Australian Idol finalist Jessica Mowboy is 37. Finally, did you know this? Meghan Markle and the Queen Mother shared a birthday. Elizabeth Bowes Lyon was born on this day in 1900, died age 101 in 2002.
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0: 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Driving you home, thanks to Spencey's Barbershop. Step into Spencey's and step out in style. It's Luke here. We got the news coming up in a moment. Then we're into the 4RO Awesome Foursome. And 4RO, we're also giving the chance to win tickets to the Everly Brothers and Friends and Roy Orbison live at the Pilbeam Theatre this August. Celebrate the timeless hits of these two music legends in a spectacular two-hour show featuring the Robertson Brothers and the world-renowned, the best Roy Orbison tribute artist out there, Dean Bourne. 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
1: 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Your news now.
2: Hey, I'm Brooke Seychelle. Betting companies are rejecting claims gamblers have been offered drugs and escorts to entice them to keep punting. Former NRL player Luke Bateman told a parliamentary inquiry yesterday he took drugs with senior staff of one betting company after being flown to the Gold Coast. Kai Cantwell from Responsible Wagering Australia says any evidence of that should be given to authorities.
3: Some pretty egregious claims have been levelled against some of my members and non-members in the committee yesterday. These are incredibly serious. RWA and our members strongly refute these claims.
2: It's claimed thousands of first home buyers who took up the government's 5% deposit scheme are now in negative equity thanks to falling house prices. The coalition estimates 34,000 homeowners now have property that is worth less than what they owe on it. Nationals leader Matt Canavan tells News 24 it's a huge concern.
4: What we do now, of course, though, is confidence in property markets are crashing very quickly. We do know that there are going to be tens of thousands of people in this situation.
2: The federal government's called for the Strait of Hormuz to be reopened and a de-escalation of hostilities in the Middle East. Acting PM Richard Marles says the shutdown of the shipping channel is absolutely unacceptable. And the ACCC has extended a pause on free-range egg labelling rules in the wake of the bird flu. Farmers can now move their hens indoors to protect them from the spread and still use free-range cartons. Australia now has 102 confirmed cases of the H5 strain.
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2: AFL clubs have been warned they could be fined for resting key players in the week before the finals, but Doggies coach Luke Beveridge tells Fox their team selections should not be scrutinised.
5: I'd question how the AFL could question a club, because you're questioning the medical department from a club as well. We're all trying to win. So no matter what happens, you're going to go out trying to win that game.
2: And the Cowboys are expected to welcome back several players for Thursday night's clash with the Titans. John Bateman, Reid Mahoney and Griffin Neame are all slated to return.
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6: A lovely afternoon across Central Queensland. 25 for Rockhampton today, Gladstone 24, Billawilla 24 and Yeppoon getting to 20 degrees. And it's going to stay clear tonight before tomorrow. We'll see perhaps some fog around early and some light winds with an overnight low of 11 degrees in Rockhampton. Yeppoon getting down to 13 tonight, Gladstone 12 and Billawilla 5. For tomorrow, we'll see a partly cloudy day with the top a little bit warmer than today, 27 for Rockhampton. Yeppoon 23, Gladstone 24 and Billawilla 26. Next few days after that, partly cloudy for Thursday, Friday mostly sunny, and your weekend is looking like sunny all over with tops around that 27 degree mark. Currently it's 24.

Well, very 80s is that. That is Van Halen and Jump. Also very 80s. Bon Jovi in their signature tune, you'd have to say, Living on a Prayer. And as you probably know, if you've been listening long enough, I'm a massive Bon Jovi fan. Absolutely love him. Tell me, does this happen with your favourite musical artist that their biggest songs aren't often your favourites? Like, you like him, you love him and things like that. But for me, with Bon Jovi, some of my favourite songs from them are those, like, deep cuts, the album tracks. Sometimes if you're lucky enough to release, like, you know, demo versions of the song, I always love those. I don't know. Is that just me like that, or are you like that too? Let me know. 4922 7990. Or you can just call me to let me know what you think the 4RO Awesome Foursome is this afternoon for a chance to win Galactic Donuts. And we are halfway through. I said very 80s sounding. You know what? That's going to be the next two songs too. But that's not the answer. I'm looking for a slightly different answer, but definitely in the ballpark if you're thinking 80s, 80s, 80s. Think about the 80s. Here's Poison now with Nothing But a Good Time. It is the 4RO Awesome Foursome, thanks to Galactic Donuts and 994RO.

four songs with something in common. 4RO's Awesome Foursome. Have you picked the theme? Go to 4RO's Facebook page. Here's another one to help you out on the Talk of Central Queensland, 990 4RO.

0: right. Well done to everyone who got that one right on our Facebook page. That is the final song of the Four Up Row Awesome Foursome. White Snake, Is This Love? Poison, Nothing But a Good Time. Van Halen, Jump, and Bon Jovi, Living on a Prayer. What do you reckon the common theme is between those four songs? Well, it wasn't just 80s. It was a bit more than that. Think about, if you saw a picture of them, how'd they all look? Very 80s hair. Big hair, of course. They're part of the hair band, which is such a thing in the 80s. Mind you, I would say, maybe I'm just being all defensive here because they are my favourites. John Bon Jovi had like has had three or four different hairstyles in his career and survived all of them, it seems. How you doing this afternoon? This is Luke here. That is the 4RO Awesome Foursome. As you drive you home, thanks to Spencies this afternoon. Of course, Spencies, there's a theme there with hair. And, yeah, we'll do that again tomorrow just after 4 o'clock. Coming up, going to talk about what's happening this time next week, something that we're all going to be doing collectively together as a nation, which is so rare, I feel like. Plus, I've got Tech Talk with Jason from iAssist, and I'll fire up some music from Roy Orbison, Annie Lennox, and Tina Arena.
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There we go, with another song you can sing along to. Drive, thanks to Spencey's Barbershop, Musgrave Street. 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

0: We're putting your bad hair day behind you. You should have gone to Spencey's. Drive on 4R Row. Thanks to Spencey's Barbershop in Musgrave Street. This is Luke Cross here. Hope you're well. This time next week, it's Census Night. And, of course, this happens every few years. We have to go through the process. And during the Boodles Big Breakfast this morning, Aaron caught up with the member for Flynn, Colin Boyce, and asked him the importance of the census.
1: Well, there's any and all sorts of information that people give to that. For an example, your religion or your religious beliefs, they're recorded. We then gather data on what sort of demographic there are in respect to religion. We also get demographics on where you live, who is migrating from the cities to the country areas and vice versa, where young people are living versus old people. All of those sorts of demographics are all data is gathered on all of them, and that's why it's important, so that bureaucracies, governments, so forth of all flavours can formulate strategy on how to address a growing Australian population.
0: That is member for Flynn, Colin Boyce, talking about Census Night happening this time next week. Coming up, we're going to help you out with your tax time tax tip, not that far away, as well as Tech Talk with Jason from iAssist on 990 4RO, thanks to Spencey's Barbershop.
2: 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Thanks to Gus's. 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
1: Hi, I'm Victoria Devine, former financial advisor and host of the She's on the Money podcast. 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Maybe you started a business, began investing, or just let your receipts pile up like a sad little mountain of admin shame. If that's you, breathe. You don't have to go it alone. Reaching out to a tax agent, financial advisor, or even the ATO directly before things start getting messy is the smartest move you can make. There's no shame in asking questions, even ones which you might think are super basic. And if you've missed a BAS lodgement or haven't filed last year's return, it's better to deal with it now than risk penalties down the track. Tax isn't about being perfect. It's about being proactive. So if you need help, get it. It's one of the most grown-up, empowering financial steps you can take.
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0: 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It's Tech Talk time with iAssist. Got an issue? Call the help desk. 49111300.
1: Let's catch up with Jason from iAssist to talk tech talk. And Jason, it was ages ago that they were doing the changeover from Windows 10. Surely everybody's updated by now, haven't they?
2: No.
1: Oh, really?
2: Oh, all sorts of people coming in. They're like, oh, no, it's always worked. It's smooth. I don't want to upgrade. I like it. I'd like to debunk a myth about it. So a lot of people come in and there's actually IT guys who are saying that, you know, stay with Windows 10, it's not a problem, you just got to have really good antivirus.
1: Yeah, right.
2: That's a myth. Mm. So you've got a modern car, I'm gathering.
1: Yep.
2: And you know that underneath the dash there's this little plug that they plug a computer into if there's something wrong, and it tells them all the error codes and those sorts of things, and they can, you know, put a witch's hat on their head and go, ooh, I've figured out the problem. So computers are like that. Computer have this little plug-in tool. It's called Defender, or the Defender engine, and it's part of Windows, and it was part of the Windows in Windows 10. And when you plug into that engine, it allows antivirus programs to do more than just virus scans and those sorts of things. It allows them to protect you on the internet and on emails. Now, if we wind the clock back, it's a few years, and I don't know the exact time, but the UK health system was hacked. And when it was hacked, the UK Health decided to hold Microsoft responsible for the hack, and they argued that Microsoft owns the operating system, that they only really lease it to you, and that under that proviso, if there's problems with the operating system that aren't keeping you safe, that therefore it's Microsoft's fault that the Windows updates didn't happen. Now, of course, it went to court, and the UK Health Department won. Microsoft at the time went, yeah, this is no good. You know, we're allowing people to say no. Do you wish to update your computer? No.
1: That's right.
2: Yeah. So at the time, this is when Microsoft decided to go, we're just going to make it mandatory. So out come an update, and all of a sudden we ended up with patch and update Tuesdays. So here in Australia, it was a Tuesday that all the patches would come out, and our phones would ring when something broke because a patch caused an issue.
1: Sure.
2: And so Microsoft decided that it was too risky, that since in a court, the courts had found that they were responsible to keep their server, they made it so it was an automatic upgrade. Now, coming into Windows 11, you know, a lot of people are out there saying, you know, Microsoft discontinued support of Windows 10 primarily because they wanted to sell Windows 11. Now, the only problem with that theory is they didn't sell Windows 11. They gave it to you. The real reason there was that Windows 11 has got an AI-based infrastructure. You know, you can use AI-based hardware, and the operating system has AI built through it. And this helps with security because a lot of the viruses and the hacks we're getting now are AI-based. And so, you know, in order to fight AI, we use AI. It's a so we're getting a lot of clients are coming in at the moment, and they're saying, oh, look, I want to use Windows 10 and I don't want to go away from it. And I was told as long as I buy a really good antivirus system. The problem is in Windows 10, the Defender engine that you plug your antivirus into to make it do its job isn't being updated by Microsoft anymore.
1: Right.
2: So the real problem is it's not protecting you. Now, there are ways that Microsoft will sell you those updates. So you can enter into agreements where you have a Microsoft 365 license or an enterprise license where they will sell you continued support for another year. But that's not most people. So most people who are coming in at the moment saying, look, I just want to stay with Windows 10. There's lots of them. And we have to explain to them, you know, that really that's not the best of ideas. Because right now that Defender engine is not being updated, and your antivirus can't do a full job unless you update.
1: It's interesting, isn't it? And I guess you'd see both sides of this, and I'm sure you are. You yourself are one side of it. There's people obviously get really excited about technology and they're there lining up every time something new comes out. And then there's the people who are scared of technology and still have got their old flip phone.
2: You know, Eddie Izzard has this line that he talks about computers on stage and he says he has techno joy. You know, he has everything. Oh, I got something new and it's all good. And he talks about then the people who are, you know, technophobic, you know, they don't want to move forward and they don't like change. And I guess change is the problem. You know, we are working a lot with people who are moving to Windows 11. And Windows 11 isn't a big change from Windows 10, but to some people it is a change, and that's hard. Our Freedesk team at the moment have a lot of people coming in every day sitting down, can you just show me how to do this? Can you show me how to do that? Can you explain to me why I should make these changes? So we're seeing lots and lots of it. I personally, my advice to most people would be, yes, you do need to make the change to Windows 11 and make sure that you have good security systems. I mean, our latest security system, so we call it IIS, IIS Internet Security. So it's normal security plus internet and email. It has what's called containment, means if you run something that is harmful, it runs it in a separate memory space.
1: Okay.
2: We've increased ours at the moment. So IIS is, I think it's $99 a year, and we actually will send you a text message if your computer is reporting issues. It's the next level that we've taken in order to meet that market. But once again, you know, for us to install our IIS on a Windows 10, we've actually got a profile at the moment set up in our Dataverse that we actually have to go in, and only Windows 10 machines it'll look after. And I have to say I'm a little nervous about it, because I know that, you know, whilst we're doing a great job of managing those and sending messages, without that Defender engine being updated, we're really at this point in time thinking about we're just going to discontinue that service.
1: Okay. All right. If people want more advice on this, how do they go about it?
2: Look, they can call either store on 0749 111 300. Come and see us at the Rockhampton office on 174 Musgrave Street, or in the Cedar Park Shopping Village in Yeppoon. Come in, talk to us about your antivirus, your concerns with Windows 10, why you want to stay with it. Let us talk you around all that. And a lot of these machines, they're a free upgrade, and there is really no reason not to move other than the fear of change.
1: Jason from ISS joining us. Tech Talk on 994RO. Thanks, Jason.
2: Cheers.
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0: you home this afternoon on 994RO. It's Luke here with you, and it's all thanks to Spencey's Barbershop. Get in and see Nikki in Musgrave Street for a new style. And after 5 o'clock at the Perry's IGA Secret Sound, also one of the CQ Black Spots has been taken care or is going to be taken care of, which is good news. I'll tell you more about that after 5. And if you want to get involved in the 4RO Cocoa Brew Footy Tipping Competition, well, you need to get onto it right now. Head on over to our Facebook page and tell us that you want to be this week's contestant, this week's expert tipper to go up against Robin from Cocoa Brew for a chance to win the jackpot, which is $50 to spend at Cocoa Brew, Cocoa Brew Express, or the new Cocoa Brew Riverfront. So either get onto Facebook and let us know there, or give Aaron a call during the Boodles Big Breakfast from 5:30 tomorrow morning. On Thursday is when we need your tips. So make yourself known and we'll pick out our this week's contestant on Thursday. It's a 4RO footy tipping competition. Thanks to Cocoa Brew. It's for me. It's for you. It's Cocoa Brew.
1: 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No, it's about the Antonio's Pizza Prize each week. 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Thanks to Antonio's Express. 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
7: Hey, I'm Brooke Seychelle. An independent review will be conducted into the Bureau of Meteorology. We're being told the recent debacle regarding its revamped website will be looked into, but Environment Minister Murray Watt has told the ABC that won't be the main focus of the review commissioned by the CEO.
8: This is a much broader review than just looking at any one particular incident or website. This is about how we can set the bomb up for future success, make sure that it is meeting the needs of Australians.
7: It'll report back by the end of March next year. The number of confirmed bird flu cases across Australia has now risen to 102 as authorities concede the infection will continue to spread. Testing is also underway after a cluster of dead birds were found in Victoria. A Jewish leader has told the Anti-Semitism Royal Commission his community couldn't mourn the October 7 Hamas attacks after an anti-Israel protest was held at the Sydney Opera House. New South Wales Jewish Board of Deputies President David Ossip says it was insulting when police advised Jewish people to avoid the area.
9: I can't recall any group, particularly any religious or racial group, ever being provided advice that they should avoid their own city's CBD for their own safety and well-being.
7: And Pauline Hanson says she'll let certain media outlets at future press conferences once she gets a fair go. It comes after the One Nation leader barred journos from the ABC and The Guardian from attending an event in Victoria yesterday.
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7: Frio star Josh Tracy says his team won't change too much despite Saturday's clash with Melbourne being just their second time at the MCG this year. The Docker says the venue is just another footy oval.
10: Set up the same as everywhere else. It's a little bit wider, maybe a little bit longer, but across the board I think it's pretty similar to everywhere. So it won't change the way that I play or we play, I don't think.
7: And Souths are welcoming three players back ahead of their clash with the Eels on Saturday. Cameron Murray and Talis Duncan have both been named in this week's side, while David Fifita returns to second row after a two-week match suspension.
1: 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Dynamic mobility aids. Freedom without limits. 420 Richardson Road.
0: Should be clear tonight. Getting down to a low of 11 degrees in Rockhampton. Yeppoon dropping to 13. Gladstone 12. And Billawilla will drop down to 5 degrees. Before tomorrow, I see some fog around early across Central Queensland before a partly cloudy day and a top of 27 in Rockhampton. Mostly sunny for Yeppoon 23, Gladstone 24 and Billawilla 26. For the rest of the week, it's not going to change a great deal. Partly cloudy on Thursday, then Friday, Saturday, Sunday, mostly sunny with tops around 27 degrees. Currently, it's 22 in Billawilla. Gladstone is 19. Yeppoon is 19 and Rocky right now is 22.
1: We're putting that bad hair day behind you and driving you home with songs you can sing along to, like this. In the future, just see Nikki at Spencey's Barbershop on Musgrave Street, 994RO.

Good afternoon. This is Luke Cross here. We're driving you home. Thanks to Spencey's Barbershop. Musgrave Street for $25 senior cuts for the guys and the ladies. So get in to see Nikki and the crew at Spencey's. Hope you all this afternoon as we drive you home. Shortly, I'm going to play some music from Little Hero, Stevie Wonder, and some good news for one of the black spots up near Mount Morgan. More on that in a moment. But right now, what I want to do is try and part with $80 to spend at Perry's IGA. So this is the 4RO Perry's IGA secret sound. If you think you know what that is, 49227990. 49227990.

0: 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I'm trying to get to sleep.
1: He's back and sounding better than ever. The 4RO Perry's IGA Secret Sound. Thanks to Perry's IGA, Dean Street, Wandle and Yeppoon.
2: We're still not having too much luck, but it's still only early days. It's only been, what, 4 days since the new Secret Sound started? So we're still thinking about it, still trying to work it out. Just for the record, this is what it sounds like. There's not much of a sound there, is it? It could be static if you're listening, you know, maybe far enough away that you can hear with the static. And, you know, it always sounds different. When I listen in the morning to Aaron do it, I think, is that really the Secret Sound? It doesn't sound like the one I'm listening to. But no, it absolutely is. Anyway, that is the 4RO Perry's IGA Secret Sound. No luck today, so we'll do it again tomorrow just after 8 o'clock in the morning, and it will be $90 to spend at Perry's IGA, Dean Street, Wandle and Yeppoon.
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0: Hi, I'm Phoebe Humphrey from Your News Now, and these are Your News headlines. The TV industry claims the government's gambling reforms are currently unworkable and should be delayed. The number of confirmed bird flu cases across Australia has now risen to at least 102. Up to 1,000 Qantas jobs could be outsourced to India, and Triple Premiership Tigers player Nathan Broad is calling time on his AFL career. Get your news when you want it. 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

0: You know, I know the secret sound is rather challenging. That's why last time I went to $770. May even get that way for this new one as well. But wouldn't you like something a bit easier, something a bit more straightforward and simple that you don't need to be listening closely and trying to work out the nuances of the noise that you're hearing? Well, may I present to you tomorrow morning during the Boodles Big Breakfast, the 4RO Wonder Wheel. It is the easiest competition in Central Queensland. All you got to do is think of two numbers between 1 and 50. If you got two numbers right now, stick with them because maybe some greater power put them in your head. Because I know you did, because I literally did myself. I said 27 and 5. Why? No idea. But they were just the two numbers that popped into my head. I can't win it. But maybe they are the numbers for tomorrow. Just up to 7. Or I could be speaking nonsense. It could be both. Who knows? Listen out, just up to 7 o'clock, the 4RO Wonder Wheel. Currently up to $950, nearly up to $1,000 to spend at Harvey Norman Computers and Electrical. $950 is the jackpot tomorrow. So get in and talk to Aaron if you can. Get through just after 7 o'clock, the 4RO Wonder Wheel. 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

4RO. 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Thanks to Spencey's Barbershop, Musgrave Street on 990 4RO.

0: It's Luke here driving you home on 994 Arbro. Thanks to Spencey's Barber Shop. And it's always great when you see stuff getting fixed or work being done to improve our lives. And even more so when two levels of government, or even three if you're really lucky, are working together to fix a problem. And good news for people that live in Mount Morgan or Bouldercombe or around that kind of area, specifically if you travel along the Razorback Road, even more specifically if you travel to the intersection of Razorback Road and Poison Creek Road, because yesterday there was an announcement with the Rockhampton Regional Council Mayor Tony Williams, as well as Federal Senator Anthony Chisholm, talking about some funding and some work being done for that intersection.
1: Look, we're here at a very important project that we're going to see happen over the next couple of weeks and 2 months, where safety's going to be improved on this Razorback Poison Creek intersection. And thankfully to the federal government for their contribution through the Black Spot funding, supported by council's contribution, we'll be able to see this road up improved to a standard that's going to lift the safety on this intersection. A couple of the stormwater drains, stormwater crossings will be upgraded as well as road surfacing and road resurfacing, and also the road corridor will be moved to take a bend out of it, which has become a real safety hazard over the years. So that improvement's really something we see there, and that partnership with the Australian Federal Government really does allow these projects to come to fruition. It is important that we focus on safety, and that Black Spot funding is a program that's designed around improving safety and our rural roads and road networks to our smaller communities are just as equally as important as the major urban centres. So we're seeing this investment into this intersection upgrade, which is going to benefit the local residences, but also people travelling to and from work, and also the tourism that we see in this historic town of Mount Morgan. We have the Mount Morgan mine starting up later this year. This is going to be a critical road in and out of Rockhampton for that purpose as well. So improving the safety by taking the bend away, improving the water crossings with the stormwater upgrades, we'll really see that improvement, and a dedicated slip lane change, so you'll be able to turn into Poison Creek where currently there isn't one there. We'll see that as another major safety improvement as well.
0: So good news, that announcement yesterday about the improvements for the intersection of Razorback Road and Poison Creek Road. If you know it, you know there's been a few incidents there occasionally. So hopefully those will disappear with this improvement. And of course, if you're travelling through there, be aware that this roadwork's going to be taking place. This is Luke here. We're driving you home this afternoon on 4R Road. Thanks to Spencey's Barbershop in Musgrave Street.
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3: 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We've been talking about this for a while. The Regional Safety Expo Australia is here Thursday at the Robert Swarton Pavilion at the Rockhampton Showgrounds. And we'll be there broadcasting live between 8 and 11, learning about all aspects of safety in the workplace. Don't miss it. 8 to 11 this Thursday, the Regional Safety Expo Australia.
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12: Hi, I'm Hannah Davies. Broncos veteran Ali Brickenshaw will face the NRLW tribunal tonight. She's facing a lengthy stint on the sidelines for a dangerous throw tackle on Bulldog Taylor Preston at the weekend. The Williams sisters could be eyeing off an appearance at the US Tennis Open later this month. Both Serena and Venus have been given a wildcard entry for women's doubles at the Cincinnati Open. Meanwhile, Aussie Talia Gibson has advanced to the second round of the Montreal Open this morning. And Norway's Sigrid Houset has won stage 3 of the Tour de France Femmes overnight.
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0: be driving home this afternoon, all thanks to Spencey's Barbershop. If you're looking for a new style, new cut, skin, and see Nikki at Spencey's on Musgrave Street. And it is time for me to say goodbye now. Thank you for hanging out with me this afternoon. We should do it again. Lock it in tomorrow. 3 o'clock is the time I'll be here. But stick around because 70s at sunset straight up to 6. And Aaron's back tomorrow morning for 5:30 for the Boodles Big Breakfast. Enjoy the rest of your Tuesday. Take care of yourself, and I'll talk to you later. Bye.
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6: Hey, I'm Brooke Seychelles. Sportsbet and Tabcorp have faced a Senate inquiry into proposed gambling advertising reforms in Canberra today. Both betting companies have denied allegations that entice big bettors to spend more with offers of illicit drugs and alcohol. The Bureau of Meteorology will be put under the microscope with an independent review commissioned by its CEO. The bomb copped heat for its expensive website overhaul, but Environment Minister Murray Watt says it's about ensuring the government body can best meet our future needs.
7: I'm sure that the reviewers will have a look at what happened around the website and how that was communicated to the Australian public. But I do want to make clear that this is not a review of what happened around the website. It's a much broader review than that.
6: It'll take time, with a March deadline for the report to be delivered. It's claimed thousands of first home buyers who took up the government's 5% deposit scheme are now in negative equity thanks to falling house prices. The coalition estimates 34,000 homeowners now have property that is worth less than what they owe on it. Briefly, at least 102 cases of H5 bird flu have now been confirmed in Australia. Meanwhile, Victoria's public hospital doctors will walk off the job next week amid ongoing disputes with the state government over pay and conditions. And Aussie scientists have figured out one of the secrets to breast milk's protective formula. Scientists at QIMR Berghofer isolating the protein in breast milk that helps protect against respiratory infections.
1: Wandle, Need and Feed. The name says it all. Next to Thinkwater. 994RO. Your sport. Now.
6: Richmond's Nathan Broad says he will hang up the boots after round 23. The three-time premiership player told teammates this morning.
8: Head down, off a bit of paper and, shaking quite a bit, so the words were getting pretty mumbly. I've got to thank some amazing people. This footy club in one and a lot of people, and there'll be so many more people I'm going to thank over the next, month or so.
6: And some changes for the Cowboys ahead of their clash with the Titans on Thursday. Prop Griffin Neame returns from suspension, while Kai O'Donnell will head to the back row in place of Jeremiah Nanai, who's out with a hamstring injury.
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9: A mostly sunny day across Capricornia tomorrow. A little bit warmer for Rocky, a top of 27 after an overnight low of 11, similar on Thursday. Yeppoon 23 tomorrow, Gladstone 25, Billawilla 26.
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1: It's expected to be a dangerous bushfire season. Hotter temperatures and below average rainfall are forecast across much of central Queensland over the coming months.
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6: A mostly sunny day across Capricornia tomorrow. A little bit warmer for Rocky, a top of 27 after an overnight low of 11, similar on Thursday. Yeppoon 23 tomorrow, Gladstone 25, Billawheela 26.
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9: Good evening, I'm Jamel Wells. The number of confirmed or presumed cases of the H5 bird flu strain in Australia is now 102. South Australia has 81 confirmed cases after a mass mortality event. Infectious disease expert Dr. Paul Griffin has told Nine more cases are likely.
10: That mass mortality event is an indication of that, and we know that this will continue to spread. But importantly, we haven't seen any detections in poultry or other animals, and we're exceptionally well prepared to continue to manage this as it does progress.
9: The federal government has sidestepped questions about whether it will strengthen its gambling advertising laws. A parliamentary inquiry is examining the legislation, which seeks to restrict wagering ads on TV, radio and online. Anti-gambling advocates argue the bill should include a ban on inducements like bonus bets and cash rewards. Deputy Prime Minister Richard Marles says this is not currently being considered.
11: We've looked at this issue in detail over a long period of time. There is a balance that has to be struck here, and we intend to, you know, reach that balance. But in the process, we've engaged in the toughest set of reforms in respect of gambling and gambling advertising that we have seen.
9: An independent review of the Weather Bureau has been commissioned by its chief executive. It comes less than a year after widespread criticism of a website overhaul. Minister for Environment and Water Murray Watt has told the ABC the review will focus on future strategy.
12: I'm sure that the reviewers will have a look at what happened around the website and how that was communicated to the Australian public. But I do want to make clear that this is not a review of what happened around the website. It's a much broader review than that.
9: Two men have been charged over a fatal shooting in Sydney's West. A 38-year-old man shot at Lidcombe later died in hospital in March. An 18-year-old man and a 19-year-old arrested on the South Coast have been refused bail. Four other men already charged over the incident remain before the courts. A 35-year-old man has been charged after a police chase on the Gold Coast. Officers say his station wagon mounted footpaths, putting pedestrians at risk. And a gym at Taylor's Lakes in Melbourne has been firebombed. The owner of Genesis Health and Fitness believes it's a case of mistaken identity. In finance, one Australian dollar buying around 70 US cents.
0: Fishing's a wonderful sport. See Dean, Calca Bait and Tackle. 994RO, your sport now.
9: Cameron Smith is rejecting speculation Billy Slater could take over from Craig Bellamy. The Queensland Origin coach was seen in the Melbourne Storm rooms on the weekend. Smith has told 100% Footy he can't see that happening.
13: Personally though, because there's a lot of talk at the moment and speculation around certainly Craig Bellamy's future, and then who's going to take over him? Will it be Billy Slater? I don't think so.
14: So you can't see it in the near future?
13: Definitely not.
9: Richmond Premiership player Nathan Broad has called time on his career and will play his last AFL game next weekend at the MCG. Broad has played 189 AFL games for the Tigers after being selected at pick 67 in 2015. The future of the New South Wales Central Coast Mariners women's team has been secured. The Holman Barnes Group, majority shareholder of the West's Tigers, has acquired the licence. In tennis, James Duckworth smashed Chris O'Connell in straight sets at the Canada Open. That's news and sport.
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2: A mostly sunny day across Capricornia tomorrow. A little bit warmer for Rocky, a top of 27 after an overnight low of 11, similar on Thursday. Yeppoon 23 tomorrow, Gladstone 25, Billawheeler 26.
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4: Good evening, everyone. Welcome along. Welcome to a Tuesday night. We've got a special News Hour guest joining me shortly. One of your favourites will be here to go through the news of the day. You heard James Willis just bring you that news toward the end of Money News. This news coming out of Canberra to do with what's the been described as the widow's tax. We do have our finance and superannuation half hour coming up an hour from now. We'll go through it in great detail, but suffice to say that the main one that has been in the headlines is what's called the widow's tax, a situation where someone who loses their partner, or it may be that there's a divorce, a breakdown, domestic violence might be involved, and if they jointly own an investment property, the person then decides, all right, well, you have the investment property, they do the carve out, and so the joint ownership of that investment property, in the case of a widow, certainly, that person then is the sole owner of the investment property. And so under the terms of the law, the joint ownership, there's a new title, there's a single owner. And under the way the tax changes were made, if there's a change of a title, change of ownership, that then means that you cannot continue to negatively gear that property from the middle of next year. And for many people, and there was a couple of examples raised by David Pocock, you heard him during Money News, where people weren't unable to get finance if they can't negatively gear. And these are people who are relying on this for their retirement. The whole retirement could be locked up in that investment property. And so what had happened, as we've heard, the loopholes were pointed out by the Coalition and by the crossbenchers and David Pocock and others, and the government said, well, look, what we'll do, we'll fix that when Parliament comes back, and that's coming back next week. But in the meantime, lenders are going, well, we can't lend you money until we know whether you're going to be able to negatively gear, which will make this a proposition that you can then finance. And so there's a couple of things come out of this, because tonight the Treasurer has released changes and said, well, here they are. They've detailed the changes to ensure people who are in an investment property from a spouse don't lose existing access to negative gearing. Now, they are having 2 weeks of feedback on the proposal, but they are saying this is what we're going to do, which presumably they're hoping will then mean that people can say to their lender, well, I'm going to be able to do this down the track. But as I say, there's two things. First of all, if you work on such a big tax change, don't you workshop it and say, okay, well, what are the potentially unintended consequences of these things? Because a lot of this stuff came out within 24 hours of the legislation coming out. What are they doing in there when they put these tax changes together? And so that's the first thing. And the second thing would be that there's so little trust that when the government says, oh, we'll fix this, they're saying, well, no, we actually want to see the changes. We're not relying on you just saying we'll fix it. We need to see the changes before we're prepared to lend someone money on the basis that these changes are going to be made. So we'll talk about that one tonight, get your views. You may have some thoughts on that one. And there's also this situation, and this is a situation that applies across the country. It's been exacerbated in Sydney, where today there were warnings from the New South Wales Premier and the Health Minister and others saying avoid public hospitals unless you're in a life-in-danger situation because of a record day for Sydney emergency departments. Now, there's the flu season. There are people with all the various things that are going around these days that are affecting people. And if they affect people badly enough, they have to go to the emergency department. But they're saying, and this is the Health Minister in New South Wales, just under 10,000 people presented to emergency departments.

0: in Sydney, that is yesterday, the biggest ever recorded winter day in history. Around 1,000 more people than the average. Also 4,100 ambulance call-outs. And then I go down, and we'll talk about this shortly with our news hour guest, but there's two things that stand out for me of this story as well. First of all, you've got the Health Minister, Ryan Park. He's saying there were 1,300 people stuck in our state's hospital who are aged care or NDIS patients. This is the old thing where you've got federal government, the state government, and they jointly run the health system, where the state government runs the public hospitals and the federal government, they fund private hospitals and Medicare. And so if the private hospitals are overrun and, for instance, the aged care system, which is under the orbit of the federal government, if they can't accommodate people, they push them into the public hospitals, and that's being run by the state governments. And I only mention it because in my lifetime there's been two or three attempts from politicians to say, let's try and rationalise this. Let's put it all under one umbrella instead of having this the states and the federal government butting heads and in many cases pushing people from one system to the other to try and get the other, either state or federal, to cover the costs. It's all the same taxpayers. And then I look down at this one because those in Sydney might get a bit of a chortle. Those have been around for long enough. Chris Minns claimed part of the problem was a historical underinvestment in health infrastructure, particularly in Western Sydney. We've done a massive redevelopment of Westmead Hospital, but the pressures are real. Now, you need to have been around a long time. If you go back some 40 years, there was a huge program undertaken by the Rand government. In fact, it was Laurie Branton was the health minister. And there were closures of some of the inner city hospitals and scaling down of those inner city hospitals. And the mantra was beds to the west. So that's 40 years ago. We need to get more beds to the west. That's where everything's growing. That's where the need's going to be. 40 years ago, 40 years down the track, we're still waiting. And there's other factors, of course, population growth and the rest, which I know many of you will be honing in on tonight. So 131873 is the number. Lots to talk about tonight. A couple of positive things we'll throw in as well during our news hour, coming up shortly at 14 past 8.
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2: 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We've been talking about this for a while. The Regional Safety Expo Australia is here Thursday at the Robert Swarton Pavilion at the Rockhampton Showgrounds. And we'll be there broadcasting live between 8 and 11, learning about all aspects of safety in the workplace. Don't miss it. 8 to 11 this Thursday, the Regional Safety Expo Australia.
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0: 17 past 8, 131873 is the number. Just in relation to what we were saying there, federal governments have stuffed up the housing market and New South Wales will lose enormous amounts of stamp duty revenue. A lot of people have been pointing this out because stamp duty revenue is still, governments are stuck with it. We know the Perrottet government tried to shift away from it and then that was reversed when there was a change of government. So there's that one there from Greg. Look, I knew I'd get this one from one of our listeners. I'm giving all the feedback. Of course, it's bad in emergency departments, but seriously, there are a lot of people who need to just take some Panadol or other stuff and stay in bed instead of sitting in ED, spreading the flu and getting worse. The only thing I'll say is that, and luckily, I think maybe we've, in our family, maybe two or three times over the last few years, we've had to go to an ED and sit there in the emergency department waiting room. I think most people avoid doing that like the plague. It's just the worst thing to go and turn up at a very busy emergency department and people are frantically triaging and it's busy and it's miserable. And I'll throw one other one in, because we're going to talk about this later in the news hour. You may, if you're a 2GB listener, have heard our intrepid traffic reporter, Will Bottom, who spent, I think he spent a day and a half waiting in the emergency department. And he was raising this thought of maybe they need to have almost like lie-down chairs or retractable, more comfortable chairs for people who are waiting for so long. And I was chatting to him about it and I said, you know what, I can almost guess why they wouldn't do it. Because if you had very comfortable chairs, almost layback chairs for the poor people who are waiting hour after hour in the EDs, you know who'd be in a lot of those chairs? Homeless people looking for a warm place to spend the night. And so the poor triage nurse is, are they going to go around and say, excuse me, are you waiting? Are you sick? And they'll say, yeah, I want to see a doctor. That's how they'll spend the night. And I know some of the trains, I'm told, have changed some of the seating on the overnight trains because those overnight trains are being used by people who got nowhere else to sleep. And they'll get on a train for 3 hours and turn around and come back. So there's a few of our problems encapsulated in all of that. Our news hour guest tonight is Jamie Rogers, who is she's with News 24, has her own show now on Sunday nights. She's a regular with us here on our news hour, and she's going to appear on the OnlyFans podcast later in the week as well. That's a good story. But Jamie, good evening.
9: Hi, John. How are you?
0: Good. Where do we start tonight? Just on the tax one, because it was talked about right through the day. I know James was looking at it during money news, and then we had this news just in the last hour that the government has dropped the changes and essentially the correction to this unintended consequence known as the widow's tax, where somebody has become a widow. This is the example that's being used. And of course, that investment property that was in the joint names has to go into that person's name. And if it is being negatively geared as part of an investment, under the terms of the tax changes, the grandfathering doesn't exist because the title has changed. I said this earlier, within the tax department, they might be listening to us now through 2CC, people who work there. There's a lot of people work there. Mm. How they workshop these changes and sit around and go, how is this going to work? What are the real world examples? What are the consequences? Wouldn't they do that?
9: John, I fear that they don't, because we're hearing so many unintended consequences that are coming out of this budget. And I wouldn't be surprised if we start to see more unintended consequences come out of the health rebate that they're going to be removing for over 65s. But regarding this widow's tax, you know, all credit to the ACT Senator David Pocock, who was the one that found this. And it just shows, though, what happens when tax reform is rushed through Parliament. They knew that the law was flawed and they had the opportunity to fix it and they chose not to. And now we're in this pickle and they need to do something about it, which I know they've come out tonight saying that they will, but they need to get onto it very, very quickly.
0: Yep. Interesting, though, because I'm thinking through what you've just said, and there's no doubt there was an intention to get it through as quickly as possible, because broadly they want to see house prices flatten out or go down because they're targeting that at young people. They want the changes in terms of negative gearing and they want those things to happen. So what you'd normally do is do what you described. Let's see how this works. Mm. Let's see what unintended consequences there are. So the cost of rushing it to get it in and happening.
9: But why, you know, they didn't have to rush it. And there's so many elements of this budget. I know they keep saying that it's, oh, we're trying to get first home buyers into the market. But they have done so many things that has no impact on first home buyers. And that's what doesn't make sense. So they've got a lot of questions to answer to. I mean, look, Matt Thistlethwaite couldn't even say on News 24 this morning what negative equity even is. And he's one of Albanese's key, he's in Albo's ear and on the front bench, and he couldn't even say what negative equity is. So we're dealing with people that don't actually understand real world issues because they haven't ever had to do it themselves.
0: We played a bit of that, and I think with the Thistlethwaite one, it kind of, and it feeds into yet another issue where he was talking about people keeping up with their mortgage payments, which is a corollary of all of that, because negative equity doesn't matter if you can keep paying your payments. You keep paying your mortgage payments and eventually house prices go up. I bought with next to nothing when I bought my place years ago and then there was a slight dip. As long as you can keep, where it becomes a problem is when unemployment goes up and people lose their jobs and they can't finance their mortgage and they then find themselves having to sell at a loss. Now, how do we know it's going to happen with unemployment?
9: There's actually more to that too. So when James Willis was filling in on Breakfast for Ben Fordham a couple of weeks ago, I actually used one of the grabs that he had. He had an economist, his name has escaped me, on the program, who actually said the negative equity is far more serious than what we were just talking about, because if those young people or whoever is in a negative equity situation, they won't be able to go get a car loan. Mm. If they want to start a business, they will not be able to. So there's actually quite a lot of serious flow-on effects if you enter into negative equity.
0: Sure. I mean, it was nearly 3% in 2019 when house prices dropped, I think, 8% before the pandemic, and then we saw interest rates start to go down, house prices went up. So,
9: But I think it's also the lack of accountability that this government, they just continue to gaslight everyone. And I think that's what's so frustrating about listening to these politicians, is they've got us into a pickle and then it's almost like, oh, we'll just keep pretending like nothing's happening. There's nothing to see here. Let's just move on and keep telling everyone that it's okay and just continue to gaslight the situation of what's going on.
0: Yeah. See, one of the ones that does come up is the health insurance rebate, where, we talked about it on the night of the budget, and I actually got Terry Barnes, because he put together that health insurance, the higher rebate for people over 65. And he put the policy together. Mm. And he explained, and it makes so much sense, it's what I talked about earlier, that the private health rebate that goes to people over 65, if it's higher, they might drop their private health insurance.
9: Yeah.
0: They drop their private health insurance and the government's giving them no rebate because they've not got private health insurance anymore.
9: Exactly.
0: But where are they going? They're going to the public hospitals.
9: Exactly.
0: And what he calculated was the cost to the taxpayer was multiple times what was being paid out in the rebate, except the federal government gets a bonus because they have to pay the rebate at all to those people.
9: About $3 billion a year.
0: And the state government is
9: copying the cost.
0: On the hook.
9: I saw
0: Everyone else is going to public hospitals.
9: I saw a stat actually where it said for $1 that the government is saving, the federal government, it's going to cost $1.20 in the public system. So it's...
0: And this
9: again,
0: public system is already stretched.
9: Exactly. And today's story, where we have Chris Minns on 2GB this morning to say, please don't go to the hospital, the emergency department, because we had 10,000 people in one day yesterday. Our hospitals are at capacity. They are stretched. And now our federal government is putting in a policy that is going to potentially move more people into the public sector, and also a cohort of people who have been paying their private health insurance and done the right thing throughout their life to now have the government pull the rug out from underneath them at a time they need it the most.
0: 131873 is the number. I'm not going to do this to you, am I? I might.
9: What?
0: You wait. But I'll go to Mark, who's on the line with us first. Hello, Mark.
10: Hi, mate. Look, I've had to write it down. The first time I've ever spoken to you, I've had to write it down. We've been in a pickle, to use the word, for 20 years. I mean, you need to be Einstein to do this mathematically. Let's work it out. House prices went into the atmosphere. They went into the stratosphere, left wages and salaries behind. Everyone thought they needed to have an investment property. I'm like you. I just owned a home for 25 years. Our fertility rate has dropped. Mm. We've gotten older. We've brought in a lot of people to try and fill the gap. Young people, many of them in essential services, and the nurses you talk about can't afford to live in Sydney or buy in Sydney. It was a pickle before we did this. So if we're going to go back to the old system where house prices are just going to the moon and wages and salaries aren't even getting out of the atmosphere, we're going to be in a bigger pickle. So I don't know what the government does, and I don't know how we work it out, but it's going to take a long time to sort this out because you're robbing Peter to pay Paul all over the place.
0: Yeah. Yeah.
10: Just too many people. Maybe we should have listened to Bob Carr.
0: Yeah. It's a point because I talked about 40 years ago, they're talking about beds for the West. I got people talking about the inner city hospitals got scaled down and they moved the beds to the West. That was the Rand government doing that. But it was early 2000s. Bob Carr was saying Sydney's full. And he was butting heads with the then federal government because John Howard was running a high immigration program, and Bob Carr was saying we can't accommodate all these people coming into Sydney. Sydney's full. We can't do this anymore. So we've been having this argument for 20 years. He's right.
9: He's absolutely, and Mark is spot on because one element of all of this that's not getting even enough headlines, I don't think, is to what Mark said, is the birth rate. We're almost at an irreversible damage. We're at just over 1.4 births per woman, and we need to be at 2.1, and we haven't been since the 70s. So it has been a declining issue, and we are bringing in people that are then effectively replacing Australians.
0: The only thing I'll say about that, look, at countries all over the world are worried about this.
9: Yes, and South Korea is the worst.
0: And look, it won't be a popular view, but and people say he's talking through his portfolio. But Harry Triguboff, what he says is, well, it's fine to talk about increasing the birth rate, but a child is born, then has to be raised, go to school, schooled, taught skills, he says, but you bring someone in 18, 19, 20, already got a bit of capital, got some skills, they can start working and paying tax straight away. That's his argument, but he's, obviously...
9: Not a good argument.
0: That's right.
9: Make it more accessible for families to be able to afford to have children. And it goes back to whether you want to feel comfortable and be able to afford a home. Childcare is ridiculous. There are so many barriers in place. It's making it really hard.
0: Yeah. And bring back the old Peter Costello.
9: The baby bonus.
0: 131873 is the number. And, of course, you've got some thoughts on childcare, which we've talked about before as well. We might even revisit that tonight. And we have got a couple of good news things to talk about tonight as well, which I'm looking forward to later in this half hour. I want to take a break. I'll think about this because someone sent me a note. I'll do it. They do this to me.
9: I'm worried.
0: They do this to me.
9: Look at your face.
0: They do this to me all of the time. They say, oh, he's mispronounced a word. I can't believe they're doing it to someone else. So I'll wait and I'll see. At 8:30 now.
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0: 26 minutes to 9, 131873 is the number. Rowan says, no way to the baby boomers. And if a home was 500K instead of a million, then people would be in the bedroom. 49% of new builds are taxes. Land values are too high. Well, that is certainly correct. There's so much explosion in the cost of construction. Then a lot of people, they're saying new arrivals are going on Centrelink who can't afford GPs. They go to the hospital because it's free. Fully employed people have trouble going to GPs now. That's from Darren, then people. Greg's talking about politicians, demographers and planners don't have a clue, incapable of building infrastructure and encourage getting one to live beyond Newcastle, Wollongong and Katoomba. That's always mystified me because my first job decades ago, went to the northwest of New South Wales. You did feel isolated. The papers arrived the next day. But now you've got the internet, you've got everything's, you can work anywhere. So I don't know why we can't decentralise to the extent that we should. But, again, I'm not doing all the planning. Let's go to Simon. A couple of calls here and then we'll get to a couple of other issues here. Jamie Rogers is our news hour guest. Hello, Simon.
20: Hello, Jamie and John. Yeah, decentralising, that's very close to my heart. On that topic, rates in suburban and country areas are quite high because of economies of scale. So it'd be nice if somehow they could be incentivised out to those country areas, but that's for another day. In regards to first responders, years ago in our sub-branch Liberal Party, about 9 years ago, we spoke about having accommodation for them in the city, especially Brisbane, in case of, you know, it's always good for an emergency, John. Mm. I think it's becoming more evident as the cities get more built up with high-rises. If there was a catastrophe that... I think it's a good idea.
0: Can I just say, Simon, because my memory of this, I think it was, it may have been the Berejiklian Perrottet government in New South Wales, I think it may have been previous governments, but they have talked about when they do urban renewal and medium density housing, they have an accommodation in some of the inner city areas for affordable housing, which is there for people who are first responders. And you talk about paramedics and others. And even, Simon, areas like to the north and south of Brisbane and central coast of New South Wales, where Airbnbs are taking over so many of the properties. And so police or teachers or others, they're having trouble finding somewhere to rent affordably because they're competing with all the coastal Airbnbs. Has it actually been, has it happened? Do you know, Simon?
20: I don't think it has happened. I hope one of the Liberal state governments in Queensland are listening, because it certainly should, especially in an area like South Brisbane or West End where they tie up a bit of land and build something, because I think it could be very vital with a lot of major hospitals in probably a 12-kilometre radius. And I think it could come in handy, especially coming up to the 2032.
0: Mm. Particularly the 2032 games in Brisbane. Thank you, Simon, for that one. And look, I'll just get Judy, who wants to make a comment as well, from Queensland. Hello, Judy.
2: Oh, hi, how are you?
0: Good.
2: Hold, turn the speaker off, hold on. I just wanted to say about how they closed down, like Camperdown Children's Hospital back in, I think it was probably 86, 87. My son was born in 1982. He had a cleft palate and heaps of other issues. Camperdown Children's Hospital was his sort of second home. And then they closed down and say, right, now I've got to go out to Westmead.
0: Yeah, that's right, because that was one of the hospitals, the Camperdown Children's Hospital. There's a few those inner-city hospitals that were consolidated and closed down, and it was under the mantra of beds to the west. But now we've got the new mantra, which is let's try and have as much consolidation closer to the cities, more people living close to the cities, because they don't have to travel as far and there's transport links. But then that puts a huge, huge burden on the inner-city hospitals as well.
9: It's just a problem, John, that we've had years of not investing properly into the infrastructure. And as you're bringing in record numbers of people, we keep harping on about you need a plan to be able to facilitate the amount of extra people that are coming into New South Wales, but also to Queensland and across the country.
0: Yeah, I've got this one here from Wendy. Friends are relocating to Geelong from Brisbane as their rent went from 800 a week to 800 a week up from 600. So that's a substantial
9: increase.
0: That's
9: a huge increase.
0: Husband's in Victoria, moment trying to find a rental, sadly keeps missing out because all of the immigrants who've come in competing.
9: Well, you see pictures of queues of people waiting to go in and look at one place.
0: Yeah. It's heartbreaking. It is heartbreaking. On a lighter note, before we get to our next subject, you were talking about the federal government minister, Matt Thistlethwaite. There's a TH in there.
9: Thistlethwaite.
0: And, and when you're speaking quickly, and so someone's heard this. Can we play this? Here we go.
9: So they've got a lot of questions to answer to. I mean, look, Matt Thistlethwaite couldn't even say.
0: So you left out the TH. you've made a series of profound comments, but that's what.
9: No, that's a good pickup. I thought I'd always say Matt Thistlethwaite, but
0: anyway, I think the point you're making was more important. Also, this is all new migrants should go to the ACT. All the states catch up with infrastructure. Well, the problem you're talking about the people listening to us on 2CC. They're not the federal government. In Canberra. The people living in Canberra are not the federal government. So you're talking about putting it all on them. We can't do that. We can't do that.
9: No, we just need a plan, John. We just need a better plan.
0: What we do here is we do hear a lot of politicians saying we've got a plan. The question is...
9: Famous last words.
0: It's a great line, isn't it? let me just play this because Kylie Tink is the CEO of Food Bank. We had her on the show, actually, I think last week or the week before, and she was talking about food hardship. She was on the breakfast show with Ben Fordham today. Can we just play a little bit of this? Have a listen. Here we go.
21: It's really tough out there at the moment. I think, you know, the shocking thing about these figures is when you hear them for the first time, it stops you from breathing. But in the larger context, this is something that we've been seeing since last October. Last October, we had heard that one in three households were experiencing food insecurity, and the reality is it's just gotten worse in the last 6 months.
22: And Kylie, a number of Australians say they're skipping meals.
21: It's very, very common, Ben. So the most frequent feedback we get from people is that they will prioritise feeding the most vulnerable in their household. So this is about parents who will tell their kids they've already eaten when they serve dinner on the table. It's about, you know, a carer who will say to an older person in their home that, no, they're not hungry today. You know, they should prioritise feeding themselves. And it's about people who quite simply aren't able to bring the food that they would normally expect to be able to provide to their families into their home.
0: It is heartbreaking.
9: It's devastating. It is absolutely devastating, John, that nearly 3.6 million Australians have been pushed into food hardship for the first time in just 6 months. They are staggering numbers. And 85% of Australians in this new YouGov research felt that they've had budget pressure recently. But of that, 41% are now having to choose between whether you put food on the table or you pay a bill. Like, this is Australia in 2026. It's unbelievable. And this is also, I find it devastating when you hear that families can't put food on the table for themselves and for their kids. But
0: I don't be boring. I've said this a few times. It actually shook me to the core when I first heard it, and I don't mind repeating it every time. And I hear it. In fact, I had Kylie Tink on a couple of weeks ago, and they do confirm it, that it, and they check it and they hear it, that there are families where the parents
9: don't eat.
0: Put two meals on the table for the two kids. I say, we've already eaten.
9: Yeah,
0: because they can only afford two meals, and so they're lying to their kids that they've already eaten because they think, we'll protect them from the fact that we can't afford to feed all
9: so
0: of
9: when
0: us.
9: Does it get to a point, John, because, you know, this is, we're hearing these horrendous stats about food hardship. We're seeing small businesses close their doors at record numbers. We're seeing, you know, on average about 38 a day. There were 14,000 in the last year. People can't afford to have their heating on. They're choosing between eating and heating. When does it get to a point where the government actually says, you know what, we have a really serious issue on our hands. We need to make some meaningful changes. Because we can't, these stories are awful.
0: It's terrible.
9: And it just keeps happening.
0: It's terrible.
9: And it's getting worse.
0: I guess the only thing you can do is they've got community food relief appeals, like Food Bank, you can do something about it if it's possible.
9: Well, that's what this article, when it was talking about these terrible stats, was to say, look, awful. If you can help, there's Coles and Food Bank are all doing food drives at the moment to help.
0: Can I just, look, the fellow who sent the note about Thistlethwaite, he sent a note here, it says, sorry for bringing that to your, he's written it like, he's being funny, he misspelled.
9: No, so we're
0: being
9: I appreciate
0: funny.
9: It.
0: No, but I've just got this, I've just, a message here, it's an anonymous one, but I'm just going to punch the number into my phone because I recognise the number, but it says here, I'm on the way home from an event. When does Jamie take Nights from John Stanley with John, to replace the original host? So he's saying, she's brilliant, saying, when are you coming? He wants me gone.
9: Well, that's
0: so I punched
9: nice.
0: The number in here of the because it looks familiar. And M. Levy. It's Levy. He's on.
9: Poor
0: thanks,
9: Mark.
0: Trenches.
9: If that actually was Mark, poor guy, I message him all the time when he's on air.
0: It was.
9: Because you get so, because I listen to his show every day and you get so fired up listening to the topics and things that he's talking about. But you hear from people and like with your callers, you hear from people on the ground of what they're going through.
0: Well, as our old boss Brenner used to say, you're busting a puffu valve, he'd say. Sometimes I do worry about that. So he's on the road heading home. Probably if you probably recognise his car because he's probably got the steam on the windows because you probably, anyway, drive safely, mate. Thank you very much for that. Real vote of confidence. Terrific. Thank you. Vote of confidence in you, though.
9: No,
0: terrific.
9: I appreciate it.
0: 16 minutes to 9 now here on this Tuesday night.
4: 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And back on the streets of CQ. 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
6: 12 minutes to 9, 131873 is the number now. We have to decentralise. Mark Levy sent a note saying, oh, yeah, you're the best, John, I love you. See, he's on every... He's not sitting on the fence. He's jumping from paddock to paddock, isn't he? This one here, how do we on a disability pension pay for our food and rent and medical expenses? Power bills getting minces expensive. They've no idea these, and they've got some comments for politicians that are out of touch. There's no doubt about that.
7: I think it's also hard when you've got politicians who have never had a real job and they don't actually understand what it is like to not be able to pay yourself because you've got a small business and trying to pay your staff and keep the lights on. They've always had secure taxpayer-funded roles, or they were within the union movement or Labor Party machine. So unless you actually understand it, they would have no idea what people are really going through. Yeah, and I think that's half the problem.
6: Over the years, I've had people think it's a gotcha question. They say to politicians, could you live on the pension? And if it's an opposition politician that wants to increase the pension, they'll say, no, I couldn't.
7: Yeah.
6: And I think, well, actually, that's really offensive. And it's only because my mother raised me on a widow's pension. Mm. And I know that people who are on pensions or fixed incomes, they sit there and they calculate and they do live on them because they have to. And that's how they work it out. They're probably the best budgeters in the country. The people listening to us right now who've got a fixed amount of money to spend and they have to make it cover all these things. And in some instances now, they can't make it cover all those things.
7: But you know what? People are having to cut back, live within their means. So why can't the government live by that same motto and instead just constantly putting things on the credit card? They're speaking about this intergenerational equity constantly, which I find such a frustrating argument because you're pitching older generations versus younger generations. And this is the line that they've been using regarding the health rebate. But you know what, John? How about not give the next generations $1 trillion worth of debt to pay off and the amount of billions and dollars of interest that's going towards the repayments versus going into infrastructure projects? That's how you fix intergenerational equity.
6: I want to get onto a positive thing in a moment, but something just came into my mind because I saw something pop up on one of the news channels that's streaming at the moment, and then I saw a couple of stories and it just occurred to me that virtually every day I'm using AI more. So I see something happen and then I see a little summary there and it says you can get a summary here and you can summarise this, and it's sort of all there doing things for you.
7: Well, you know that there was an article recently saying that the next generation are going to be the first ones to have a less IQ than their parents because they don't have to think anymore.
6: Well, very interesting that, because you've got the AI thing, whether it sweeps jobs away, and my old radio partner, Gary Linnell, I was talking to him during the week. He's written a piece. He writes for, I think, New Daily or one of these. He wrote a column. He's interested in this stuff. He says there's some work being done. There's been a substantial reduction in the number of words that people use. And that's because everyone's texting and they're not communicating and they're not reading. And so they're using fewer words. So it's all, it's kind of that whole dumbing down thing. But my worry is that Qantas has got 1,000 jobs they're now trolling then offshore.
7: Mm.
6: And then some of these jobs involve AI where people are being put into places to essentially set up an AI system that's going to do the jobs they're doing. So I know a lot of experts are arguing about this, whether AI is going to sweep away a lot of jobs. But
7: I think it's like any form of technology, though. I think it's like any technology, though, John. As you modernize, you'll lose jobs, but you also create some too, which is why it's so important that we don't miss out on this AI boom and that we are able to build data centers in the right spot and not have our government go down this green ideology path where data centers have to run on renewable energy. I mean, seriously.
6: I agree, but I just worry about, I know people talked about the paperless office. Well, look around the office here even today and all the things that would change with technological change, but I look at AI and all the things that can be done with it. And it's just
7: AI is a very good tool. I've only just started to really get onto it and embrace it. And it's brilliant. But I think we have to learn to work with it instead of being scared of it and just ensure that we don't, one, allow the unions to get involved and, you know, put restrictions around whether or not workplaces can be using it, or we just have to make sure we're not taxing and putting legislation around an industry before we allow it to grow.
6: Because you have a couple of kids.
7: Well, I do, but I said to Hudson the other day, he said he wanted to be an engineer, and I actually said to him, oh, I think that'll be an AI job by then, because you'll just be able to type in. But we don't know what the future holds, though, John. Like, so many other jobs will be created.
6: How's AI going to put the pipes into a house?
7: Well, it's actually probably end up being AI robots. There was a thing the other day. No, but anyway, that's a discussion for another night.
6: I thought the humble plumber would survive. At 9:07, I promised something which is good news, and I actually was captivated, particularly over the weekend. I saw the final events, our swimmers at the Commonwealth Games. Now, all the things you've done in your career, you've commentated on bowls. You've commentated on poker. You've done all women's footy, everything. You've done all these things. But back in the 90s, when you were in your mid-teens, you were one of the – you got to the trials for the Olympics in 2000 in the swimming, so you needed to be pretty good, but you didn't quite get there. You're in the breaststroke, the 50 breaststroke.
7: Yes.
6: You're aware of how much work goes in and the members of our swim team, we see the results, but we don't know how much work goes in behind us. It's incredible.
7: It's absolutely incredible. And, gee, weren't they impressive. But the entire Commonwealth Games Australian side were, with 70 gold medals and 45 silver and I think it was about 56 bronze. Like, we absolutely nailed it. I did feel very sorry for Victoria at times, though, because that's what the glory and the amazing, you know, how everyone all comes together when it's the Comm Games or the Olympics or the FIFA World Cup or any of those really big events. And there was images coming out of Glasgow where people were saying, oh, thanks, Victoria, because $200 million had been given to Glasgow by the state of Victoria.
6: See, I'm sure. And it was because of your age, I think, that you were targeting the Sydney 2000 Games. And there'll be 15-year-olds targeting 2032 in
7: doing which it. Which is really exciting. But they'd be in the pool.
6: Competing at home is huge.
7: I was training 9 times a week in the pool. And then you'd also have to do 2 land sessions, whether it was weights or running. So it was my entire life, which is why I've got to say that people like Gina Rinehart is amazing that they donate that money to medal winners, because swimming's not the type of sport that has the big money contracts in comparison to some of the other.
6: That's
7: so
6: right.
7: By her being able to inject money to the medalists, and if you broke a world record, it enables athletes to train and travel and compete at the highest level. And I think the criticism that she received was very unwarranted, and that athletes weren't allowed to say thank you. But in saying that, Carl Chalmers, I saw on social, Shayna Jack and Elijah Winnington, I think was the other, that went against the rules and said a big thank you to her.
6: I'm going to get an old mate of mine, Peter Hadfield, who he's been around the track and field for a long time, because I had people dissing me because I'm getting excited about our male sprinters, 100 metres, because in sport, I think there's a handful of things that Australia's always regarded as like a holy grail. Going all the the way back, we were thinking one day I'll win the America's Cup, and we won it.
7: Yes.
6: Then the Masters Golf, Adam Scott won that. World Cup soccer, that's probably maybe
7: at some point.
6: A bit too high. Yeah. But to win the 100 metres at the blue ribbon 100 metres for men at the Olympics, that's still a huge, huge event.
7: Yeah.
6: To have not just one, but three or four in their early 20s that are competitive and could even go on a trajectory.
7: Amazing scenes coming out of the athletics team. It was fantastic.
6: Relay,
7: yeah.
6: That relay was terrific.
7: Incredible.
6: Right, it's great to see you. You're
7: going
6: home to your family
7: on.
6: Now.
7: Yes.
6: You're looking after the North Sydney Bears in the New South Wales Cup, as
7: correct.
6: Well as the Perth Bears in the NRL.
7: For next year, yeah.
6: We're going to have you on our podcast on Friday night after continuous call talking about your fandom. You're going to be surprised who she follows for most of her life. But you'll have to listen. That's 10:30 Friday night. Jamie Rogers, lovely to have you back.
7: Thanks, John.
6: We'll see you very soon. Thank you.
7: Bye.
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0: We have the news coming up at 9 o'clock. Finance, superannuation, some significant changes announced in Canberra tonight. You want to get across all of those straight after the news.
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2: Good evening, I'm Jamel Wells. Widows and divorcees who faced losing access to capital gains and negative gearing concessions under a budget overhaul of property taxes will now be protected. A suite of changes have been announced after growing criticism of reforms to try to make housing more affordable for younger Australians. The Treasurer has confirmed key details of planned amendments. An opposition MP is calling on the federal government to explain how widely it consulted on its proposed gambling reforms. A Senate committee is examining Labor's bill to restrict gambling advertising. Former NRL player Luke Bateman has told the inquiry betting companies offered drugs and escorts to lure VIP clients. Liberal MP Simon Cook has told News 24 the government must outline what it knows about the inducements.
3: Either the Prime Minister and the Communications Minister consulted broadly and knew about this behaviour and ignored it, or they didn't consult with people in these VIP programs. Both are incredibly bad, and I'm calling on the Communications Minister and the Prime Minister to come out and explain.
2: One Nation leader Pauline Hanson says judges should be more accountable for decisions about youth offenders. Ms Hanson's in Melbourne rolling out eight of her candidates for the November state election. The party has pledged to release policies in the coming weeks. Ms Hanson says an independent board should oversee the judiciary.
4: If the sentence handed down by that judge is not in line with the public believe in, then they can be called before the board, be made accountable, and you're going to be put up to losing your job. I think the people have a right to say, hey, listen, mate, you're not giving us the sentence that befits the crime. They've got to be made accountable.
2: A man's been charged after a crash outside a school in Sydney's north. Police were called to East Killara this morning after reports of a vehicle being stolen and a pedestrian hit. They say a 39-year-old ran over another man while trying to steal his car. An approved early learning provider in Perth has been fined for giving a child almost four times the dose of their medication. Good Start Early Learning Atwell has been ordered to pay over $30,000. An Australian first study of twins is investigating why people respond differently to disease and treatment. 100 identical and non-identical twins are being sought by the Snow Centre. Researcher Jason Thiodin says they'll be studied using a model to track how immune cells behave.
5: So we're interested in involving people who are twins and would be interested in giving some blood for these research.
2: In finance, one Australian dollar buying around 70 US cents.
1: Grace Mears Shopping World. It's for you and me 7 days a week. 994RO. Your sport now.
2: The Lions are seeking redemption in Friday's AFL clash against Hawthorn. After a seven-game winning streak, Brisbane's ego was bruised by a 78-point loss to Carlton last week. A triple boost for the Rabbitohs ahead of their NRL clash with the Eels this weekend. Captain Cameron Murray and Talis Duncan will return from injury, while David Fifita is back from suspension. Broncos NRLW star Ali Brigginshaw has been given a three-game ban after a dangerous tackle on Bulldogs playmaker Taylor Preston. And in tennis, James Duckworth will next face Alex de Minaur at the Canada Open after beating Chris O'Connell in straight sets in the first round. That's news and sport.
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0: I'm Colin Boyce, Federal Member for Flynn. According to the Institute of Public Affairs, our region will be hit the hardest in Australia if it continues down the path of net zero by 2050. Over 16,000 jobs, or 24% of the workforce, in the electorate of Flynn will be put at risk due to these emissions targets which are destroying Australia's prosperity while lowering our standard of living. Enough is enough. I'm Colin Boyce, and it's time to put Australia first and ditch net zero. Authorised by Colin Boyce, LNP Gladstone.
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2: A mostly sunny day across Capricornia tomorrow. A little bit warmer for Rocky, a top of 27 after an overnight low of 11, similar on Thursday. Yeppoon 23 tomorrow, Gladstone 25, Billawheeler 25.

0: it's back to John Stanley right across Australia.
1: Good evening, everyone. Welcome along. Welcome to Tuesday night. We've got a lot ahead of us tonight, including finance and superannuation in just one moment. And it's particularly pertinent because there have been some significant changes made, some backdowns on particularly what's the so-called widow's tax from the Treasurer. So we'll go through that for you shortly. Thanks for all the feedback as well. Jamie Rogers, we love having Jamie Rogers here on the program. And just one on swimming. Brad says, my son's 15 years old, was at the Australian trials this year. He's a para swimmer. He's trying to make the 32 Olympics, if not a bit earlier. He made a final, injured himself on the second night, but doing well. And what we're talking about, the strength, commitment and cost is really, really hard. People like Gina Reinhart and others helping the swimmers is a fantastic thing, because if you think it through, swimming has for a long time had, as Kate Campbell said on our OnlyFans podcast, she was saying that when she started swimming, it was one of the few sports for a woman that she could actually see herself getting to the very top. And now that prospect is available in rugby league and many other sports as well. But from a swimming point of view, it's we love the swimming and we get so much out of it as a country and as a nation. But the athletes themselves, it can be very tough making a living after you've dedicated so much of your life to trying to make a team and perform in the way that they do. So thank you for that one. That's from Brad. Thanks. And a lot of other people who enjoy Jamie's contribution. And a reminder, she's going to be on the Fans podcast Friday night, 10:30, straight after the continuous call. You'll hear her story. She's actually a fan of two teams, but I'll let you listen for that on Friday night. That'll be straight after the continuous call team. And then if you miss it on Friday night, it'll be up there as a podcast available to be downloaded along with all the other interviews that we've done with fantastic fans. 131873 is our number. 9 past 9 now.
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1: Yes, the authority on superannuation right across our network is Joel Hardy from Jacaranda Financial Planning, and so we have him here every Tuesday night. And as I say, we are providing here tonight general advice and information only. Always encourage listeners to get personal advice and ensure that their personal objectives, overall financial situation and needs are considered. That said, Joel, good evening to you.
2: Thanks for having me.
1: Now, there's a lot of financial news to talk about, but if mm-hmm. someone wants to call you tonight with a specific question about what they can or can't do, what they can do with their superannuation, what their options are, you can call. Take the opportunity now, 131873. You can also text 0460 873 873, or send us an email. But just before we came to air, and I heard them talking about it with James Willis on our Money News program, it's been a story through the day, this so-called widow's tax, yeah, one of these yep. unintended consequences of the changes to negative gearing and capital gains tax and testamentary trusts. The government did agree some weeks ago that these things would be changed when Parliament came back. But what's happened, of course, is people, for instance, there was a widow in the ACT raised by David Pocock, who found herself, well, this was someone whose party, that it was a breakup. So it's same thing.
2: Yeah,
1: an investment property is going into this person's name. Mm-hmm. It could be a widow, it could be someone with a breakup. So you change the names on the title. The way the law was drawn up, that then meant the grandfathering didn't apply.
2: Yep.
1: Obviously an unintended consequence. And lenders have been saying, well, we can't just work on the basis of they're saying they're going to fix it. We need to know what the fix is before we're going to give you financing. So they've scrambled and they've released it tonight.
2: Okay. Yeah, that's good. Yeah, look, it's and I came up to speed with it as I was coming in here. So, I mean, that's really positive, because it was going to be pretty unfair if someone who was rightfully entitled to property, if their spouse passed away, or there was a divorce and there was a family law settlement in that case, and there was a court order, for example, and therefore the property or the rights to that property transferred to new

0: ownership, and therefore you lose all of your grandfathering and perhaps negative gearing as well, John, because that's part of it as well.
1: Yes, that's right.
0: So that's obviously it's good news that that's been. Sounds like cool heads have prevailed.
1: Let me just read the detail here, because what's happened is, they say, under draft legislation, and the way this stuff works, they put out the draft legislation, and then there's going to be a week of consultation, and the Parliament resumes next week. But it says, under draft legislation, Australians who inherit an ownership stake in an investment property from a spouse would keep the negative gearing treatment that applied before their partner's death. Mm-hmm. And then they're also including a situation where you've got divorcees and also domestic violence victims.
0: Yeah, which is the right approach.
1: That's right. Yeah, and this was brought up by David Pocock. And it was a situation where someone was looking to finance the property because it had come into their sole ownership. And the lender was saying, well, yeah, they've said that they're going to fix this, but unless we can be sure you can negatively gear it, which obviously that's the nature of the arrangement, they weren't going to advance the finance.
0: And I've heard too that lenders have ratcheted back what they will lend you if there's no negative gearing in the mix. So in other words, if your cash flow situation is going to change materially because you're not able to claim income losses as part of negative gearing, then that obviously affects your borrowing capacity. And as such, the lenders will lend you less. And that could be a big problem if you're trying to buy out a former spouse from a property or something like that.
1: Yeah. And look, I know this is detail, but one of the things we do in this half hour, we do go through a bit of
0: detail.
1: We
0: do. Yeah, we try to, yeah.
1: Because, and this is really important for people's future. And that's why we'll talk about your seminars shortly, because you go into great detail at the seminars with spaghetti diagrams. And that's what it's about, because it is complex. But they're also saying there's a series of carve-outs. So they're saying they'll extend the definition of a new home
0: for 24 months.
1: To apply to 24 months. Mm. So what they were saying, I think, was that the new, I think it was 12 months, and a lot of developers were saying, well, if it's not occupied within 12 months, it's not a new home.
0: Yes, and there'll be a fire sale on those dwellings that haven't been occupied yet.
1: Because it takes them longer to sell, especially in the present market.
0: That's right.
1: So they're doing that, which is obviously good. And they're also saying there's a few other things. Some of the capital gains tax changes as well that are seen. So it seems, and this is going to be for public consultation, so we'll see if there's any other unintended consequences as well.
0: That's right. Yeah, I think as well the trust side of things, where we talked about
1: the testamentary trust,
0: which is good. So that's been dealt with as well. I'm glad that's been dealt with, because that was pretty unfair to be having a flat rate of tax on distributions for people who may be, you know, children that are minors. They've inherited money, they can't manage it themselves, all because their parent passed away prematurely or something like that. So, look, it sounds like, clear heads or calm heads have prevailed, John, and we've gotten to the right outcome. I just wanted to bring your attention to the changes to borrowing in self-managed super funds, that's fast approaching as well. So I think the 10th of August is the date at which you can no longer borrow within a self-managed fund or take on a new debt to borrow for property, for example. So that date is fast approaching as well. And that was a sneaky one that was thrown in by the Greens to get the NDIS bill through. So there's quite a bit of changes only in this last sort of week or week and a half.
1: Just on the borrowing within self-managed super funds, and the people have different views on this, there were a lot of people, I think even the former boss of the Commonwealth Bank, across the spectrum, a lot of people were raising concerns about that one and saying, well, because the idea of borrowing within your superannuation, you had to pay more, I think.
0: Yes, you had to pay more interest.
1: Pay more interest, yes. That's right. But you can still buy within your super. So if you built up an amount of super, and you've said this before, Brett used to say it in the past as well, you can't just, if you've got, say, let's say for argument's sake, you have 500 grand and you think, I'll go and buy a $450,000 apartment, which you can if you've got that. So, well, your whole super's taken up with the apartment. Mm. And if you get to a stage where you've got to then start taking, say, 5% a year out,
0: yep.
1: And and it's just the apartment sitting there.
0: Yep, and you don't have the rent to cover it. Well, if you don't have the rent to cover it, to cover those pension payments, because that's what you're referring to if you don't have the rent to cover the pension payments, that's a big problem because you've got to meet your minimum payment by law each year. So you can't just sell the bathroom or the kitchen, as I say,
1: to fund
0: those pension payments. They're really important to have diversification. Absolutely.
1: Yeah, and look, this is one of our listeners saying, what is a contribution tax when you make a salary sacrifice?
0: 15%.
1: It's 15, yes. That's a flat 15%.
0: Flat 15%.
1: Across the board.
0: Yep, that's right.
1: So
0: unless you earn more than $250,000 a year. Mm. If you earn more than $250,000 a year, it's technically 30% because there's a thing called Division 293 tax that's been around for some time. But anyone earning less than $250,000 a year, which is the vast majority of people, it's 15%.
1: And the 15%, then you work it out what your top marginal rate is.
0: Yep.
1: And so the difference between the 15 and your top marginal rate is the tax break you're getting.
0: Correct.
1: So if you're in the top rate, you're getting substantial tax break.
0: Yeah, you are. Yeah, you're getting 32 cents in the dollar, aren't you, with the Medicare levy?
1: And the argument would be over $250,000, then you're still getting a substantial break, but it's only 17% as opposed to the higher one.
0: Look how much you know. You know so much now.
1: I've been sitting here for years. You and Brett have schooled me, so I've actually been listening.
0: Yeah, you do.
1: I've been listening. Now, thanks for that. Just the overall picture, the economic picture. Inflation lower than expected. We've got this property market slump. We don't know where that's going to end up. What's your overall economic view today?
0: Yeah, look, the property market thing is a function of the three things I've mentioned before. It's obviously interest rates first and foremost. We hold a lot more debt now as a nation than we used to, housing debt. And so any small impact of interest rates can have a big effect on households' budgets. And that's obviously that's playing out hard in the property market at the moment. Cost of living then is number two. You're paying more for fuel, for groceries, for energy. So as a result, you're less willing to make big financial purchases that could put you in stress. And then, of course, the budget. So that's what's driving the market. There's some interesting statistics. So Cotality does a lot of this property statistical stuff and puts out a lot of data. And they've said that Sydney's down 4% to the end of July for that quarter. Melbourne, 3.4%. And Brisbane's now turned the corner, and that's down as well. 0.6% over the quarter. So these figures are starting to become more significant, and you're seeing, I think it's a 50 to 55% auction clearance rate over the weekend, which is pretty poor as well. And so I think that there's still some way to go, John, on this.
1: So if over the last, I think, three decades, what's the increase in house prices?
0: It's been staggering.
1: Like hundreds, isn't it?
0: Staggering.
1: Like hundreds of percentage.
0: Hundreds of percentage points, yes.
1: So if you get hundreds of percentage points is up, and we've got to a stage where it's ridiculous and young people are being priced out of the market, and we keep hearing the cliche, we've got to make housing more affordable. So if prices are going down, is that necessarily a bad thing?
0: No, not really. I mean, it depends. It's funny because if you're secure in your home and you're going to live there for a long time and you're happy with that asset and it's your home, or if you've got a rental property and it's getting a reasonable rental yield, then perhaps not, right? It's not such an issue. If you're looking to buy a place and you're not yet in the market, it's a great thing because you can obviously get into the market at a more cost-effective rate. What does happen, though, is where house prices fall, there's a broader wealth effect that happens to individuals where they think, oh, I'm less wealthy because my house has gone down, so I'm going to spend less in the economy. And therefore, you get a pullback in all sorts of other discretionary spending, stuff like that, which actually affects the whole economy's performance. But the flip side of that is we've got so much housing debt that we haven't been able to spend because we've been having to service huge debt.
1: That's
0: right. So it's just, I mean, look, yeah, less housing debt is really what we want.
1: I reckon anyone making predictions about the next 18 months, because all of this is predicated on this whole generational thing. You hear it all the time from people who are younger, and particularly if you're my generation, I mean, you people have had all the benefits. And like if you were buying investment properties in the 90s, and then we had another surge through this century, a couple of big surges, well, you could set yourself up for life. And so people of the younger generation look at the prices now going, well, now we want to be able to do the same thing. We're now being denied the opportunity to buy places with a capital gains discount and negatively gear and move from property to property so that we can keep prices going up so that we can become wealthy as well.
0: Yeah. Look, it's. I think it. We all want to have security in life, and we all want to have a roof over our heads, obviously. But certainly financial security, that takes a lot of stress out of life.
1: Yeah.
0: And every generation is going to want the same thing.
1: But does anyone really know where this is going?
0: So no.
1: Don't you read each day someone? Because the job of someone who's a chief economist at a bank or wherever, they have to get their name in the paper or on the news. So they'll put out this is what my prediction is. And the board will go, our chief economist is getting a good run here. So, and the chief economist can't just keep saying the same thing, or they can't say, I'm not really sure what's going to happen. So they've got to come up with something that's bold. They're all coming out with these wild predictions.
0: Yeah, and the wild predictions too. I mean, it's really hard to forecast what unemployment's going to be. So unemployment could have a big material impact too.
1: Exactly.
0: on the housing market. I mean, if unemployment rises 2 or 3 percentage points, that'd be pretty catastrophic under the current housing situation we have. Now, that's not my prediction. In fact, the data is suggesting that things will remain fairly calm on that front. And it's good to see inflation starting to edge down slightly. But that data came out before we had the fuel excise roll off. You know what I mean? And before the oil price spiked again. So, look, it's anyone's guess, I think.
1: Yeah, and a lot of it hangs on what's happening in the Middle East.
0: On the other side of the world.
1: The only good news about that is that the bloke who's running all of that, he shot 70 over the weekend and won his club championship. So, incredible.
0: That's good.
1: Pretty easy, isn't it, when you just put 70 on your card and say, I shot 70. Anyone want to, and if anyone says, oh, actually, you're out, you're gone. It's incredible, isn't it?
0: Just incredible.
1: Dear me. All right, 131873 is our number, 23 minutes past 9. There's a few things to go through as well in terms of where super is in all of this. I'm not sure there's too many changes with super, but you must be talking all the time to people about how they adjust their approach given these new tax arrangements. So I'll go through that you shortly.
0: Sure.
1: Jacaranda Financial Planning, it is Joel Harty and his next seminar. Now, that is Tuesday the 18th of August, another morning one.
0: See, our last morning ones, we did a morning one the other week. And that was really popular. We're doing another one in August. So it's the 18th of August. It is a Tuesday, 10 a.m. start, Pitt Street in the city, to register, jacarandafp.com.au or 1-800-40-2610. We'll then revert back to the evenings once it warms up.
1: Good on you. All right. That's coming up. That's 2 weeks from today at 24 and a half past nine.
2: We're on the home stretch in the NRL season. We're counting down to grand final day. Each week, the tipping gets tougher. So test yourself against the best tipper in the business, Robin from Cocoa Brew.
3: Mate, I don't know the outs of it, but maybe I should call it a draw.
2: 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Who will be there on the first weekend in October?
3: I think the
2: Dolphins will
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2: 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Thanks to Cocoa Brew. 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It's for you. It's Cocoa Brew. On the talk of Central Queensland, 994 RO.
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1: 131873 is the number. Just this one here saying, I saw figures tonight from a real estate agent showing the main falls in house prices have been occurred at the top end. That is interesting because we are seeing these astonishingly expensive places, 14 million, 15 million, but even 5, 4, 3, where those places are being sold, if not at a profit, they're less than they expected. So the prices of those things have come down.
0: Yeah.
1: So you've got to feed that in because this is what my texter Roz is saying. These are homes that the average people can't afford.
0: That's right. So,
1: but that goes into the overall picture, and it's not necessarily seeing the falls in the price of the things that first home buyers could be buying.
0: Yeah, I think if you looked just at the first home buyer market, if you looked at something that was considered to be affordable for, let's say, a single person on an average income, that'd be around $800,000 purchase. And if you looked at a couple, it'd probably be around 1.5. You look at the data today that suggested that the biggest falls have been in places like Bellevue Hill, Bronte, you know, places that have house prices, 5-6 million in the case of Bronte, and then 10 million for Bellevue. So these are you know, really expensive, out of the reach properties for the average person.
1: Yeah.
0: So there is some merit. There is some absolute merit in that. I mean, because the averages, don't forget, the averages are drawn up by the larger figures that sell. So if you sell a $100 million property, for example, but then there's 100 properties that sell for a million, the average is going to be more.
1: Mm.
0: Yeah. So it's that will affect the data.
1: Yeah, and look, I haven't got it in front of me, but when there was all that controversy over Anthony Albanese's house purchases and sales and the like, I recall the one he had in Marrickville, which he sold, I think, after 5 or 6 years, whatever it was. Maybe it was 8 to 9 years, but the published amount, I might try and find it, the published amount compared to what he sold it for. And it was a massive increase over, say, 8 or 9 years. And it was emblematic of the explosion of prices in inner city areas.
0: The gentrification of that area too.
1: Yeah.
0: For sure.
1: He had this massive, massive increase, which is what the next generation is looking at. So we want to have a part of that. And then people were saying, well, he sold, and then these changes have been made. But it is fair to say that in his case, he's got an investment property, which is
0: Copacabana, yeah,
1: which will
0: be subject, you would think, to the.
1: Well, if it's being rented, it would be negatively geared, I assume, if he's got a mortgage. But the capital gains tax changes would affect him as well, because he's only held it for a very short period of time.
0: That's right.
1: So,
0: yeah.
1: Just on some of the things that we often talk about here, people say, when can I access my super? And the magic number really is 60, isn't it? From 60, you can start doing things with your super.
0: From 60, you can, and you've got options from 60. So if you cease an employment arrangement, that doesn't necessarily need to say that you have to retire then and there, but you do have to cease an employment arrangement to get access to your superannuation, whether it's as a pension or a lump sum, and that is tax-free after 60. So failing that, if you remain working and you don't change jobs or cease an employment arrangement between 60 and 65, then at 65, regardless of whether you're working or not, you can access your super. And you can do that through an account-based pension or as a lump sum. Between 60 and 65, it's as a transition to retirement pension. an account-based pension or a lump sum. Depends on what you what you actually are doing. Other things, John, around hardship and financial hardship and illness. Often there are special caveats for accessing super before 60. Under those different rules, you will have to pay some tax, though, if that is the case. And one of the other overlooked things is sometimes when you have maybe had super for a very long time, you might have been in an old defined benefit, you left that job, and you've had this lump sum sitting there for some time. Often you may have, under the age of 60, or if you're still working between 60 and 65, what we call an unrestricted non-preserved component in your super fund. Now, if you look on your statement, typically page 2 or 3, it'll have three components listed there. It'll say something like preserved, unrestricted non-preserved, and restricted non-preserved. Okay, and they're different components in your super. If it says unrestricted non-preserved, the money is actually accessible to you and you can withdraw it. Okay, so that's one thing to note as well. Have a look on your statement if you are between those ages. That's important.
1: Yeah, and just so I know, because we've done this, and I noticed with Brett beforehand, you're very careful in the use of your language. You keep saying cease an employment arrangement. Now, that would be the way the legislation's drawn.
0: That's correct.
1: And that's why you're saying, oh, if you leave your job or you go to another job, but you're using that term because that is the way the law is structured. You cease an employment arrangement, and as I understand it, it means after 60, if you stop working,
0: yep,
1: or you might have two different jobs,
0: yep,
1: and you give up one of your jobs, but the term is you cease an employment arrangement.
0: And well, you've got to be gainfully employed. So to cease an employment arrangement, you have to prove that you've been working. Normally, that proof is through a resignation letter. Mm. It is either your leave has been paid out if you're permanent, part-time, or full-time. And that's a severing of that contract, and it's clear. Mm. When you do sign that declaration, it is treated as a stat dec. Mm. So you certainly want to admit the right things on there. Yep. You don't want to be charged with perjury or something like that. You've ceased that employment arrangement.
1: What if you've got, say, you work 3 days a week, 4 days a week, maybe you're an accountant, you've wound down to, say, 3 days a week, and then you might have a weekend business going and doing landscaping for people. Or you might be working at Bunnings,
0: yes,
1: say, for instance,
0: yes,
1: and you've permanent part-time employment at Bunnings. Mm. Can you cease that employment arrangement?
0: You certainly can. There's no definition in the rules to say that you have to cease your main revenue earning employment or your main the place where you spend the most time. It can be a smaller job that you are doing that you cease doing, and therefore you trigger that condition of release. I know my colleague, I think I mentioned on the show before, he had a client who was a university lecturer at two unis and stopped doing one and kept doing the other, met the condition. So that's an example.
1: And why it matters is if you're over 60, the transition to retirement, that is you can get 10%, but it's also taxed, isn't it?
0: No tax
1: to retirement at all.
0: No tax for transition to retirement. So if you're 60, between 60 and 65, and you remain working, you don't quit your job, you have the job throughout, you can move your super to a transition to retirement pension. And that pension allows you to draw out up to 10%
1: Doesn't that subject to the growth in that pension, the earnings on that pension, is that subject to?
0: Yes. So there is earnings tax like there is for accumulation funds. The fund pays that. You don't necessarily see that. There is capital gains within that too.
1: Yeah.
0: So there is that side of things is taxed, but the withdrawals themselves aren't taxed.
1: Yeah, but the reason you'd want to go to account-based pension is the earnings are tax-free.
0: That's
1: as well.
0: Correct.
1: So
0: yes.
1: It depends how much it is. It could be substantial.
0: Yeah. Yeah, exactly.
1: So it just shows you the tricks and – I remember Brett used to say the tricks and the traps. It's still in my mind, and that sums it up.
0: The tips and traps, I think it was.
1: The tips and traps, that's right.
0: That's right.
1: The tips, the tips.
0: The traps.
1: The tips and traps. And just really quickly at 24 to 10, we might do more on this next week, self-managed funds, the wrap, because this is the alternative. The self-managed fund, you've got to get it audited. It's quite a rigmarole to set it up.
0: Mm.
1: But there's an alternative, isn't it, this wrap that you've mentioned?
0: Well, I think what I was going to speak about was transferring different types of assets you own in your own name into super, because you can do that to some degree. If you've got a share portfolio, you can transfer that into super without necessarily having to sell the shares. There is some tax consequences to that, but you can move it long-term into a more tax-effective investment asset, which is, or in structure, which is super. So to do that, you would need a self-managed super fund or a wrap account. A wrap account is like an SMSF Lite. It does have a trustee. You don't have to be its own trustee. But you can buy unique assets and you can transfer things like shares into that, for example.
1: More control.
0: And
1: it's not as much red tape and auditing and the like as there is with an SMS.
0: Yeah.
1: All right, so that the WRAP.
0: Like a wrapper around your investments.
1: Wrapper. Okay, fantastic. Look, I think we've covered a lot tonight. Very interesting. One of my listeners saying, my super fund told me I had to cease my main job to access super. Maybe it's the fund rules. I don't know.
0: No, well, the fund rules will be governed by the CIS Act. And the CIS Act is cease an employment arrangement having turned 60.
1: Okay.
0: So there's not, to my knowledge, any need to cease your main role. It is a role. You're gainfully employed, you get paid out your leave, and there's a severance of that contract.
1: Maybe Greg should make another inquiry on that.
0: Yeah.
1: Or if he's got more detail, send it to us and we'll look at it next week.
0: Sure.
1: Very, very good. And Tuesday week, so fortnight from today, your last of your daytime seminars, 10 o'clock, Pitt Street in the city for those in Sydney or Greater Sydney.
0: That's right, yeah, the 18th of August, John. It's 10 a.m. start in Pitt Street in the city, jacarandafp.com.au.
1: Okay, look, I've got 22 to 10. I think we may, let's see how we go. Bradley, can you do quick for me if you can? What did you want to ask?
13: I was wondering, earning an income on being on the disability support pension and working where it doesn't affect your hours or you're still receiving a disability support pension benefit payments, how can you still put 100% of what you earn and work without passing on to through that threshold where it eats into your disability? So if you can put it into full amount into superannuation where it doesn't affect.
0: I think they use just a general test for your basic earnings for that. From memory, Bradley, it's about $11,000 a year. It's not a high threshold. Once you go over that $11,000, it starts to be counted toward the income test. And I think it caps out at around $2,400 to $2,600 a fortnight in terms of if you earn more than $2,400 to $2,600 of income a fortnight, you then lose your pension. But they do that based on your assessable income rather than your taxable income. So I'll find more information for you on that. I'm not an expert necessarily on the disability support pension, but my understanding is there is that $11,000 threshold. There's no penalty for that. And then when you go over it, it starts to ratchet down.
1: If Bradley just wants to stay on the line, and we might just get his details. Can we just answer that question next week?
0: Yeah, sure.
1: Because I think it's an important one. And John's got this one to finish up. He's listening to us in Canberra. Can Joel explain how the Commonwealth defined benefit super works with retiring at 60? Currently, I'm a public servant in Canberra. Curious just to know when I can leave, like many others at the moment.
0: Yeah, so. It's probably 60. It depends what scheme you're in, John. So if you're in CSS... or PSS, there's two of them, and the CSS is the more generous one. It's the older one. There is an option for a lifetime indexed pension, a lifetime non-indexed pension, and a lump sum, typically, okay, for the CSS. With PSS, there is an option for a full indexed pension over your lifetime with no lump sum, or you take a combination of index pension and lump sum or a full lump sum. There will be some tax to pay because some of those older schemes did not have it comes from consolidated revenue. So there's a portion that is untaxed. And when you exit the scheme and take your benefit, you've got to pay that tax.
1: Okay. What we might do, look, if John, if you want to send us more details or maybe send us an email, because I reckon there might be a few people listening through 2CC in particular, who are on those old schemes, particularly around that age.
0: PSS was available up until 2007.
1: There you go.
0: So that's not that long
1: ago,
0: really.
1: That's a very generous scheme, isn't it?
0: Yeah, it's pretty generous.
1: Yeah. Right. Okay, we'll do this again next week. Thank you so much.
0: See you later.
1: Joel Hardy. Don't forget their website, jacarandafp.com.au. Everything you need is on that website. Lots of great resources as well. And we're looking forward to having our man back here next Tuesday night.
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1: 16 minutes to 10. Thanks for all the feedback we had there in the discussion we had about finance. Now, in the vein that we do in the Tuesday night hour, we always focus on health. And Mr. Vitamins is a great sponsor of ours. Mr. Vitamins they have qualified naturopaths and people in their stores. And we're speaking to quite a few of their people here on various things, including your brain health, being a bit foggy, what you can do to deal with all of that. And so tonight, thanks to Mr. Vitamins, we've got one of their excellent, people who knows all about this. That is, and before I go through, I just want to mention some of the products they're talking about, the Witsby products as well. We're talking about fish oil, we're talking about brain health, we're talking about sleep. So we're trying to cover a whole range of things here. Adrian Renardi is one of the very, very good naturopaths they had at Mr. Vitamins, and I spoke with him earlier tonight.
21: Good evening, John. How are you?
1: Good. Some of the typical things that people talk about, maybe their memory's going, they start to worry about, you know, feeling that they're perhaps not sure where they are. There's a lot of factors there. Aging, or should you be worried? What are your thoughts on that? What would you say to people?
21: Look, I think, John, it could happen to a lot of people. You know, if you have a busy day, you're not having enough sleep, that might happen to me as well. The brain just gets tired. Maybe the blood sugar is not enough in the body as well. But look, if it's happening constantly, that's where I'll be more concerned. It's a good time to check with your health practitioners. Maybe they'll do some testings that gets you a better picture.
1: And then you've got, you know, the idea of if you're working or not, whatever you're doing, you struggle to concentrate, your mind wanders and you can't stay focused. I think everyone is affected by that. So what could help there?
21: Good question. I'll be asking, have you had a breakfast or probably in the morning, you know, if normally people with not having breakfast, maybe they're very tired as well. I'll be looking at, you know, getting that breakfast first thing in the morning as well. And maybe even supplementing with B complexes, B vitamins that help to raise our energy level in our body.
1: And there's breakfast and there's breakfast, isn't there? Because just filling yourself with something isn't going to be much good if you're not getting any nutrition.
21: Yeah, pretty much. Like you can, you know, a good breakfast would normally have enough proteins, a little bit of carbs, they're healthy fats, right? That gets your body the nutrients they needed. And then it gets to make the energy for our brain to actually use throughout the day.
1: And then all of us, I think everyone's concerned about the various conditions. We talk about Alzheimer's, dementia. We know that that's coming. So people who start to just have trouble recalling names and words, the question then is what you do. And there's a lot of things in terms of sleeping and exercise. But nutritionally, what can you do there?
21: I think there's more specific to something like lately people have been talking about creatines. There's more body of research talking about taking creatines early on might help to prevent early symptoms of Alzheimer's and dementia, but also good fats because our brain thrives on fats. And you can get healthy fats like from eggs or from avocados, things like that. You can get daily from a lot of foods.
1: You might have a good night's sleep and you wake up and you still can't think clearly. You think, well, I should be going better than this after all that sleep. So what's going on there?
21: Could be stress, I'll tell you that. If you have a busy day and then your body just doesn't really unwind, that might be one of the reasons why even a good sleep at night doesn't get you a better morning as well. So I'll be looking at improving your sleep quality, things that help you unwind at night. Something like magnesium would probably do wonders for some people.
1: Yeah, for a lot of people. Yeah, I know that the magnesium, I know a lot of people talk about magnesium, and there's sleep and there's sleep. I mean, you can be asleep, but if it's not good sleep, it's not going to help you at all, is it?
21: No, not at all. Well, because, you know, our body have to, our brain actually have to do some detoxing as well as we sleep. And so if our body is in a very stressful mode, you know, in the fight or flight response, it doesn't really recover as much.
1: And then omega-3s, we talk about omega-3s because this is your area about nutrients and supplements and the like being good for the brain. Can you just explain that for us?
21: Yeah, I think briefly, omega-3 is one of the most well-researched as well. They've got different types of omega-3s, but omega-3 essentially is one of the foundations of the structural part that our brain use every day, and it gets recycled a lot. So it helps with mood, but also it helps to maintain healthier nervous system over time.
1: So how do you know you're getting enough? Because if you think about, there's a lot of the supplements, people think, oh, I can just take as much as I like, and so you're laid up on vitamin C, whatever. Does it vary from person to person? Can the dose be curated in that way?
21: I think definitely. There's something that you can actually test, something called the omega-3 index. It's actually, it can be individualized, like what you said. Yes, it's person to person. In general, I would recommend people to have at least a good fatty fish meal twice a week. That's going to get them the omega-3s that they needed. But also if they have enough like healthy fats, like from walnuts, avocados throughout the day and throughout the week, I think that covers a good basis before even supplementing with omega-3 supplements.
1: Hey, doing what you do, I'm making a generalised statement here, but I think this is probably right, that people get themselves very, very picky about what fuel they'll put in their car, what oil they'll put in their car, but in terms of what they stick in their body, not so picky. It's weird, isn't it?
21: I hope that more and more people are aware. It's sort of like saying, like the car analogy, it's good, like you put unleaded 98, you know, it's much better than unleaded 91.
1: Yeah, that's a whole conversation with Trent Nicholas that we're going to have tomorrow night. But Adrian, very interesting. Thank you so much for talking to us tonight.
21: Thank you for having me, John.
1: Yes, very, very interesting. Adrian Renardi is his name. He's a naturopath there with Mr. Vitamins, great sponsor of ours. 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
4: 6 minutes to 10 is the time. 131873 is the number. Look, next hour we'll have our TV clinic with our TV guru. There's a couple of things I want to have a look at. I don't go into the pylon on the ABC, but there are two issues where. It's almost inexplicable what they've allowed to happen, and they're both in the world of television, and in both cases it goes to editorial control, who's keeping an eye on what's going on, the trust you have in the programs you are watching. It's in one case, and the other one, just I cannot understand how the stuff got to where. So he's been in television for a long time, our guru, so we'll do that. There's a bit of news in terms of movement of various shows. Some shows that you really like might be coming back next year, and there'll be other shows coming back. So he's got a fair bit of television news to deal with, so that's all coming up very, very shortly at 5 to 10. And I've just had another close look at this story that popped up this afternoon, and it's a sexy headline. Peter Volandis versus the Pope and the 2028 grand final. So it's not this year's grand final, not next year's, it's 2028 we're talking about. And so Pope Leo is visiting, and there's an expectation that on the October long weekend there'll be a papal mass. Now, those papal masses, these big events are held at Royal Randwick Racecourse, and so huge numbers of people go. They have gone in the past, and if you go back, for instance, 2008, there was something like 400,000 people there for the World Youth Day Mass. That was at Randwick. And so I see the story here. It says it's most likely to take place at Royal Randwick Racecourse. The grand final would be played on the same day at a core stadium in the Olympic Park precinct. The scale of the occasions and pressure would raise questions about whether it's practical for them to be staged within hours of each other. So the mass would be over, and a few hours later, the grand final. So the grand final's at Homebush, and the 400,000 people there are at Randwick. So, and I'm pretty sure we've had days, maybe the Everest, where you've had huge races. Then you've had events at Allianz Stadium and at the SCG. So I call BS on that one.

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10: Good evening, I'm Jamel Wells. Australia's largest betting companies have been questioned at a Senate inquiry about allegations of predatory behaviour. Federal politics reporter Nelson Scott.
11: Representatives from Tabcorp and Sportsbet have today appeared before a Senate committee probing the government's reforms to restrict gambling ads. They rejected claims from former NRL player Luke Bateman that the industry lures VIP clients with alcohol, drugs and escorts. Kai Cantwell from Responsible Wagering Australia telling the inquiry they've seen no evidence of these practices.
12: RWA and our members strongly refute these claims.
11: Their testimony comes as Labor lacks the support to pass the bill, with the opposition withholding its position until the inquiry ends, while Green Senator Sarah Hanson-Young says gambling inducements must first be outlawed.
13: Until we see those loopholes closed, this bill's a dog.
11: The inquiry will hand down its findings later this month. Nelson Scott, Canberra.
10: The federal opposition says cancelling the private health insurance rebate for over 65s will force too many people to drop their cover, putting pressure on the public system. The government says the change will free up more money for aged care. Shadow Health Minister Anne Rustin says she's working with the crossbench and the Greens to try to block the change.
14: We did it when we forced the government to release home care packages. We did it when we forced them into putting human override into their terrible computer-generated algorithm. So we're hoping that we'll be able to do the same thing here and stop this thing before it even starts.
10: One Nation leader Pauline Hanson says media will only be allowed at her events if they report on the party fairly. Journalists from the ABC, The Guardian and The Age have been denied entry to the party's campaign launch ahead of the Victorian state election. The move has been criticised by MPs across the political divide. Ms Hanson claims the organisations are biased.
15: It won't be forever and a day, but it's like putting out a message, give us a fair go. Don't twist and with your opinionates and cutting what I say down to just this little snippet and putting out the wrong message.
10: Home Affairs Minister Tony Burke has postponed a speech at the National Press Club. Mr Burke was expected to unveil far-reaching changes to migration to try to calm public anger and growing support for One Nation. He was due to appear on Thursday. Staff at BHP's Port Hedland operation in Western Australia will go ahead with planned strike action this weekend over pay and conditions. And three lionesses have died of suspected heatstroke at a zoo in Tokyo. In finance, one Australian dollar buying around 70 US cents.
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10: Matt King has been named new head coach of the New South Wales men's State of Origin team. King, who's been an assistant coach since 2024, takes over from Laurie Daly, who's stepped down. He says his heart belongs to his state.
16: The one true rugby league love of my life has been the New South Wales Blues. To know now that I have the opportunity to guide the team moving forward, to lead the program over the next little period, as I mentioned, means the absolute world to me.
10: Broncos NRLW veteran Ali Brigginshaw has been handed a three-match ban for a Grade 3 dangerous throw against Bulldog Taylor Preston. Geelong has confirmed Nigel Lappin is leaving the club to become Tasmania Football Club's head of development. That's the latest news and sport.
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23: A mostly sunny day across Capricornia tomorrow. A little bit warmer for Rocky, a top of 27 after an overnight low of 11, similar on Thursday. Yeppoon 23 tomorrow, Gladstone 25, Billawheeler 26.
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0: Now it's back to John Stanley, right across Australia.

0: Ben, is the time. It is a Tuesday night. TV coming up very, very shortly. I did have a couple of notes here from listeners because I was alluding to the big World Youth Day mass back in 2008 where there were some 400,000 people at Royal Racecourse. Someone saying to me, 400 can't be right. Look, I'm looking at the images and it looks like a lot of people. The whole of Randwick Racecourse is covered with people there, 400,000. And I was just pondering this story that suggests the NRL might be able to run the grand final on the same day. We are talking 2 years down the track because you'd have 400,000 at Randwick and then across the other side of the city at Homebush, you'd have 80,000 people at the grand final. Well, in that area, in that precinct, they have 50 or 60,000 at big races like the Everest, and I think there have been days where they've had that. They've had games at the SCG, 50,000, Allianz Stadium, 40,000, and they're all cheek-jajal all together. So I don't think that's a problem. I don't think you can have Peter Volandis duking it out with the paper as to who's going to get precedence on that day. We can actually accommodate both those events, I suspect. But nonetheless, we'll see what comes of all of that. 9 minutes past 10.
1: Now it's time for John Stanley's Brain Game. Call now, 131-873.
0: Now, I just noticed that, in fact, tomorrow is the birthday of Harold Holt, of course, who disappeared into the ocean in December of 1967. Harold Holt, of course, there are conspiracy theorists think he was taken in a Chinese submarine, whatever. I think for most of us, we accept that that's what happened with Harold Holt. So I thought I'd ask a question, one of my favourites, and it's one that most of you will know the answer to. But when people who don't know the answer hear the answer, they think, how is that possible? So Harold Holt, plenty of buildings and structures right around Australia named after Harold Holt, but undoubtedly the most famous of those structures is a structure at Glen Iris in Melbourne named after Harold Holt. So what is the building, the structure named after Harold Holt at Glen Iris in Melbourne? And when you hear what it is, people who don't know, their eyebrows are raised. So you tell me what it is. First person to call through with the answer I'm looking for tonight, you win the prizes. And I should tell you what the prize is. This is a double pass to André Rieu's Viva Maastricht concert in cinemas. Now, these are sought-after tickets. People love going and seeing André Rieu in the cinema. Now, this is in cinemas 29th and 30th of August. You can get tickets andreincinemas.com, but I am told later this month we're going to have André Rieu on the show. Now, that is going to be fantastic. So I'll go around here and I'll be telling I've got André Rieu on the show and I'll be giving away tickets to these concerts. So you're going to win that if you can answer the question. 131-873 is the number at 11 minutes past 10.

0: Right, let's go. I think Beverly's got the answer to this question. I hope so. Hello, Beverly. Beverly.
1: Yeah.
0: What's the answer?
1: It's a swimming pool.
0: It's a swimming pool. That's right. It's the Harold Holt Memorial Swimming Centre, Glen Iris in Melbourne. And, of course, Harold Holt, we lost him in 1967. Well done. You hang on there. You're going to get that double pass to see André Rieu. Viva Maastricht. It's in cinemas, 29th and 30th of August. I know people love these André Rieu presentations, and I'm quite excited because Hannah just told me I'm going to have André Rieu on the show. I'm excited. And we'll hear some of that fantastic music as well. All coming up later in the month, but right now we're going to do this.
2: And now it's time to talk television with our very own TV guru, a man with his finger on the remote, Rob McNeil.

0: Good evening and welcome to television.
1: Yes, welcome to television. Rob McKnight joins us now. Rob, good evening once again. How are you?
2: I'm good, my friend. Gosh, it's so good hearing the I Dream of Jeannie theme. You could literally, for an hour, just play classic TV themes, couldn't you?
1: Some of those are quite brilliant, those TV themes. And it's interesting because I was going, I don't remember what service it was on, the Flintstones, it might be on, it might be on Amazon Prime or somewhere. So I thought, I'll have a look at the Flintstones theme. Now, I'm pretty sure that the... Because the first series that I looked at had the old that Looney Tunes intro, Overture, that theme.
2: Oh.
1: And it wasn't till second or third series that the whole Flintstones thing came on. Now, maybe, I don't know whether that was that's a specific thing to the ones they've got on there, but I started to look into it because those shows would tell the story and the setup, like Gilligan's Island, Green Acres, all of those, in the theme. And you'd wait for the theme.
2: They would.
1: You'd actually wait for the theme and enjoy it.
2: Now, there's a conspiracy theory that I just saw this week about the Flintstones.
1: Oh, no.
2: It's not set in the past. This theory says it's set in the future after human civilization has crashed and dissolved. And Dino the dog, sorry, Dino is not a dinosaur, he's a mutated dog. And basically they've rebuilt civilization all over again.
1: It's an interesting thought, isn't it? Because you'd like to think, and it's highly unlikely, that there's one of these extinction events, which we see in TV and in movies, that you and I might be ushered into the vault. And then when everything's
2: maybe
1: gone,
2: you, I think they'd be like, I'd be running towards the vault and they'd be closing the door.
1: Of course.
2: No way.
1: So we're in the vault. And so we emerge among the people who have to rebuild society. And so we have nothing. So we wouldn't have to rediscover the wheel. We'd chisel it out of rock. We might build cars like they do and try and start. It does make some sense, you know, the Flintstones.
2: It does, doesn't it? I mean, it's quite an interesting theory. It gets a little bit darker, some of the theory about what Fred's actual job is, but that's the gist of it.
1: Okay. All right. Very good. I'll pass it on to Phil O'Neill because he loves a good conspiracy theory. And I'm sure having just mentioned Harold Hill's birthday, there are people who think he was taken by a Chinese submarine. I notice actually he shares his birthday with Neil Armstrong, who, of course, was involved in one of the biggest conspiracy theories of all time, as we know. So 131873.
2: Well, there's another conspiracy theory about him if you do a Google as well, and I'm not talking about a fake moon landing.
1: Yep. I'll Google it. I'll have a look before I get myself into trouble. Look, 131873 is the number, 0460873873. I do want to get to these two stories concerning the ABC shortly because I want to get your thoughts on this because I think a lot of people are entitled to feel betrayed by some of the people involved in the news division there. So we'll get to that shortly. But some of these shows are loved. So you're telling me, this is a story that you've been running, The Voice. It's just starting, The Voice, isn't it? This could be the last season, you're saying.
2: I think it's a bit more than could be the last season. My sources are saying The Voice has been axed. Now, they haven't announced that yet. The season, as you say, has just begun. But remember when Channel 7 bought I'm a Celebrity, Get Me Out of Here? 10 gave it up and Channel 7 pounced. And I said to you, there's only a set budget, something has to go. And at the time I was wondering maybe it'll be Australian Idol or The Voice, but that's where I was heading. Well, my sources are telling me The Voice is the one that's going to go, so that its budget will be used to fund I'm a Celebrity, Get Me Out of Here. Now, John, I've said a few times to you that reality shows cost about $20 million per season, give or take. Mm. And just no Australian TV station has an extra $20 million lying around, okay? So Adrian Patel's show isn't coming back, but he funded that himself. Mm. So it didn't cost Seven anything. So they've got a finite amount of money. They need a $20 million type show, which they've done with I'm a Celebrity, Get Me Out of Here, so something needs to go. So by all accounts, it is The Voice. Now, it was possible that it was going to be Australian Idol, and that's because of the Kyle factor. The Mad Witches, who we've spoken about a few times, they launch campaigns against advertisers who advertise on shows that they don't like or with personalities they don't like. They targeted Kyle on his ARN show, and they were talking about targeting Australian Idol. Seven's revenue team said, we can't have this. On Friday, Kyle announced he was stepping away from Australian Idol because of the campaign from Mad Witches. He didn't want to cause the show any dramas. Look, there is some scuttlebutt within the industry, whether he walked or whether he was pushed, but ultimately he's done the right thing publicly. And basically now it's made an easy decision for Seven. They've got two singing shows. The Australian Idol actually does pretty well up against Married at First Sight Australia, and so it makes sense that The Voice will be the one to go. But look, the Seven won't make an announcement. What will happen at their upfronts in around October, they just won't announce it's coming back.
1: Yep. If you've got two singing shows, don't laugh at me here. Please don't laugh at me here, because it doesn't Australian Idol start off with the auditions where they sit in a room and people come out and they're in a row? Isn't that right? Yeah. Why don't they get the turning chairs in Idol? Because the best part of The Voice is the turning chairs.
2: I'm sorry, you said don't laugh.
1: What? I'm sorry.
2: Format rights. Format rights.
1: Well,
2: that's a copyrighted format. You can't just move the chairs onto Australian Idol.
1: Okay. Well, it's a shame, because isn't that the best part?
2: Well, maybe we could paint them blue and it's a completely different show.
1: Everyone's shaking their heads. I reckon there are TV people listening right now, and I know they're listening to this now going, this bloke has a lot of good ideas. So, anyway.
2: Are you calling me a negative Nancy? I just jump on your ideas all the time.
1: So it's made by different people, is it? So, yes. If The Voice isn't going to get a run anywhere, can't they just license the chairs for 1 year? I'm serious.
2: Well, what's the chairs worth? Well, out of this 20 million show, we reckon the chairs are worth a million.
1: Yeah. Well, I reckon I'm right. That is the best part of The Voice, the turning of the
2: chairs. It is. No, 100%. That's the gimmick.
1: Thank you.
2: That is 100% the gimmick. In fact, I said a million. The chair spinning is probably, you know, half of what The Voice is. Mm. So it's probably worth 10 million.
1: All right. We're going to take a break. We're going to get serious in a moment. But I want to go to Maria, who's got a question for you. Hello, Maria.
3: Thank you for taking my call. I'd just like to know when Australian Ninja Warrior will be back on television.
2: Yeah, that's looking like it'll be next year. It's going to start shooting at the end of this year. It's interesting. We've been talking about Ninja Warrior coming back for some time, Maria, which I exclusively broke. Channel 10 finally confirmed it. And I'm pretty sure that show will be filming around the same time as I'm a Celebrity, Get Me Out of Here. So I think it starts shooting at the end of this year to return for next year. So you're just going to have to wait a bit longer.
1: Okay. All right. So that's Ninja Warrior. It is going to come back, though. And Betty's on 100%. The line with us. Betty's one of our regulars. I know Betty follows TV very closely. Betty, what did you want to say?
4: Yes. Terrific show, boys. Thank you. Rob, can I ask you, I'm very disappointed with MasterChef this year.
2: Why is that?
4: Because, well, it just seems they want them to be bigger and better, and they were cooking something one night and they said, look, all the food was good, but someone's got to go home, so we've got to send someone home. And they said, you don't season the food and all this sort of thing. And I'm just disappointed with the whole thing. And with this one this year, they've done their stuff, but then we've got to see the final Sunday night.
2: Well, that's the thing. And as you probably know, Betty, they actually filmed two endings. So they don't reveal the winner on the night. And so each contestant has to sit there holding the trophy and reacting like they've won. And on the night, Channel 10 will just put the winning version to air. They're told earlier in the day. Look, I have heard a few people not thrilled with the way MasterChef's been going. And look, the budget's been reduced. We keep talking about these money issues within the television industry, and Channel 10 is certainly certainly doing it harder than the other networks, and that is affecting the on-air product. They're not doing the big trips that they used to do. They're spending more time, you know, in the warehouse cooking, and they're just not having those big events that they once were able to. And, yeah, they get to the point of someone's got to go.
1: Yeah. Can I ask you, mind me asking you, Betty, I might need to play the trigger warning here if I can just quickly. How did Meghan Markle was on there? What do you make of that?
4: Yeah, I watched it, but I don't like her. So she was very nice and everything, but she didn't impress me.
1: Well, thank you. I suspected that's why I played the trigger warning. Were there numbers? Would there been a boost in the numbers there, I guess, for Meghan Markle? Was that last, I don't remember what it was. Was it last Sunday, the week before?
2: I'm trying to think whether it was the Sunday just gone or the Sunday before. I'll have to dig out those figures. Look, it certainly didn't propel MasterChef to number one. Meghan Markle's a very polarising person, and I don't think she overly draws a huge audience, although the media get obsessed. When she filmed it, Channel 10 got a lot of publicity over that, and I think when it finally came, it was a bit like, oh, yeah, wasn't that ages ago? So I'm not sure that they got the benefit, but I'll check into it.
1: Right. At 24 minutes past 10, we'll take a break. We'll come back. We'll get to this issue with the ABC. I know Rob has got some thoughts on this. I think there's one story probably not getting more attention than the other. I think the one that's not getting as much attention is the slow burn that's got is a real issue for the ABC. But we'll let you make up your mind on that as well. 24 past 10 now.
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1: 27 past 10, a reminder, I mentioned this last night, special guest joining me after 11 o'clock. I won't tell you who you got.
2: Hang on, I'm here.
1: What?
2: I'm already here.
1: Yeah, I know. Another special guest joining me after 11 o'clock. All right. So Mr. Rob McKnight's here. We talk television. Don't forget the website he co-founded is TV Black Box. It's a great website where you can get all of the gossip, all the ratings. And you've just had a quick look to see whether, I might play the trigger warning again, whether Meghan Markle boosted the ratings for MasterChef.
2: Yeah, and look, she actually did. They did 738,000, which is a really good result for MasterChef, making it the third highest episode of the season this year. That is a good result for MasterChef. It hasn't been around those numbers, so I will stand corrected and say that she actually did do some good for the show.
1: There you go. All right, and look, my kitchen rules, Jeanette wants to know, is it coming back?
2: Not in the foreseeable future. They had my reno rules this year and that won't be coming back. And so my kitchen rules, it's still in Seven Slate. I'm not sure when they're doing it again, though.
1: Yep. And I just noticed a little bit of, you know, your voice is sounding a little reticent, and I'd forgotten about this because on the weekend I checked last Thursday's Powerball because
2: I don't know what you're talking about.
1: You picked a number, and so you said, all right, give us two. So you gave us 13 and 28, and I had to check nowhere near. Nowhere near. So
2: You know what? You pushed the luck too far. That's what you did. You made my luck run out, and I was so worried. I never play Powerball. I went and put Powerball on and I did like 10 games and I had 13, 27 and 28 in every line and other numbers wrapped around.
1: Oh, mate, gamble responsibly. Gamble responsibly. Look, at the end of this hour, I might ask you for one number, give you one last chance for one number, okay?
2: On.
1: Let's go back to that. Now, let's just go. The ABC, this show, Race Around the World, look, it's a clever idea. You send people around the world. It's been rebooted. It was around for a long time years ago. I haven't watched any of it. I'm on air. And so yesterday I went on to ABC iView to see whether the one involving Gina Reinhart was still up there. So I thought, surely
2: it was still there.
1: It was still there. So I thought I'll look at the whole thing in context, which I did. I didn't think the film was that great, but they're travelling around the world and creating these films. And then the Gina Reinhart bit was there. I actually thought about whether I should play it. You know, I don't think I'm going to play it. People know it's talking about sticking using a stick and engaging in some violence, and it really, you could have done without it completely. It didn't seem to fit into the narrative of the whole thing at all. And when they came back to the panel, you could tell Lee Sales was looking. You know, she referenced it, but how does something like that get to air? How do they not realise that this is going to cause trouble for them?
2: Well, there's two train of thoughts here. It could have caused trouble for them if they had edited the video, because she might, the person who did it was Kate McGuinness, and she might have gone public saying, they edited my video, where's the freedom of expression? It is a damned if you do, damned if you don't. The big problem, though, is the ABC is trying to claim satire and stand by the decision to air it. There was nothing satirical about it. At the end of this video, this woman just basically was talking about shoving a broomstick up Gina Reinhart's backside and swirling it around. And you have to have some level of comedy for it to be satire. And then when Lee Sales called it out and said, your video is talking about being harmonious and respecting other people, and then you make this joke about Gina Reinhart, why is that okay? Well, it's Gina Reinhart, that's fine. So it wasn't from a place of comedy. It was from a place of hatred. And often, I'm a big believer in free speech, but intent has to play a big part here. And the only intent was to be horrible to someone. That's not comedy. That is just insult. That is just political because she doesn't like what Gina Reinhart stands for. I do think there's an issue here. And the fact that the ABC digs its heels in won't be told. And now, as this goes on and on, you are now starting to see Labor politicians start to say, hang on, it should be taken off the website.
1: Yeah.
2: And it's just going to keep going. This story will keep running until the ABC does that.
1: Okay. Now, look, that's been a controversy, but the one concerning the Four Corners program. They've got a background briefing show on radio.
2: Oh, yeah.
1: This is a reporter. He's a former bikie. He was involved. He's openly admitted he was involved in crime, and he's become, turned his life around, changed things. He's become a journalist working for Four Corners. He did an excellent Four Corners on the cocaine trade in Australia, in Sydney. And I used a bit of it where there was a bloke with this block of cocaine. It gave you an insight into it. Now, I look at Four Corners and I think of people like Adele Ferguson and others, and you expect that this is of the highest fact-checking, it's the public broadcaster, this is information, and they're trying to shine a light on things, and they've done this in a really effective way. So it turns out that some of the stuff, the allegation is, and it's pretty clear, was just made up. And intriguingly, the Media Watch program on the ABC has been pulling this apart over the last couple of weeks, and I noticed last night they did this, and I'll just play a little bit of the Media Watch program on this from last night, because it's a big issue here for the ABC.
13: Someone in the Four Corners team must have known the audience was being misled. But what of Mahmoud Fazal's central claim that Remy was a dealer to corporate bigwigs pulling down big money? She now claims...
14: All of that is a complete fable. There's no validity to it. He knew I could play the part and look the part.
13: And this location?
15: Remy operated a trap house, a place where drugs are dealt, deep in the guts of this building.
13: She now says was never her trap house.
14: That was just the place I used to party when I was 18.
13: So how does Carissa Habcook say she ended up wearing a disguise on national television?
14: We had friends in common. He approached me on Instagram. I need someone. Do you know anyone? And he said, would you be willing to do it? He said this was his shot to secure his work at the ABC if he could get this story up. I felt bad for him and I thought, why not?
13: Indeed, this story, Cocaine Nation, was Mahmoud Fazal's first Four Corners. And at the time, he was not yet a member of the program's full-time staff.
1: Yes, so they've taken those programs down now. And there was another part of it where this person was driving around in this flashy car. You know, the cliche of the drug, people involved in the drug trade had these big, expensive vehicles. Turns out it was a hire car that had been hired and paid for by the ABC. So they would have known it wasn't hers.
2: There's some serious problems here with what's been exposed. Now, we should be clear. The reporter is denying that he did anything wrong. Mahmoud Fazal is denying he did anything wrong. But the allegations are that some of the talent he spoke to that were in masks and everything were not real drug dealers. They were a mate of his who actually played three different roles throughout the course of the various documentaries. So one, he was playing a guy sweeping for listening devices. The other, he was playing a dealer. The lady that you're talking about, Carissa Habcook, was playing the role of a drug dealer who was driving them around her neighbourhood. But as you've said, the car was hired by the ABC. It was a wedding venue car, and they had to shoot around a sticker advertising it, apparently. And so even if you just take that, the Four Corners program made us think that was her car, that was the proceeds of her crime, and she was showing off the lifestyle she lives. Now, at the very least, according to the ABC's own internal documents, that is not the case. That was a hired car. You also had that lady playing that role who's come out and said, oh, yeah, I just did it because he asked me to. You know, she's making the point that that's not her life at all. He is still denying that he did anything wrong.
1: Yep.
2: The ABC is doing an investigation, but what it does is it puts a big black mark against the Four Corners program. And look, whatever you think of the ABC, Four Corners has been there for, what is it, 60 years? And it has done some amazing pieces in journalism. You can't write everything off. The problem is, in 2026, we now have to cast another eye over what they're doing in these years, this year, if the same people that made those programs are still making it today. That is the problem, and they have been exposed, and there are big problems within Four Corners if they are allowing this kind of manipulation to go to air in a serious documentary program.
1: Yeah, and look, I only mentioned because while we were talking, we've got feeds of most of the networks and programs in here, and I saw a shot of Adele Ferguson, who's won Walkley Awards. She's done Four Corners programs on the banking industry and some of the stuff, unconscionable banking programs. She talked about some of the franchises, people being exploited there, and then the childcare. So many of these reports. I mean, you look at those and you
2: know. Headline making reports. Now, to be fair to Adele Ferguson, she was not the reporter on these
1: stories. No, she had nothing to do with this. What I'm saying is that I look at her things and I think this has been researched, and yes, it has been researched and checked within an inch of her life. That's how she does things.
2: It's not a news report that has been turned around on the same day and rushed to air. This is a well thought out, constructed, investigated piece that has been through multi levels of editorial control, lawyers, all that kind of stuff. So the fact that these stories could get to air when they contain major problems, a lot of faith was put in this journalist. Mm. And if these allegations are true, that journalist has betrayed not only the ABC, but the people he has worked with.
1: Yeah. And again, I'll say that the harshest and probably the most effective demolition of all this has come from Media Watch. So,
2: absolutely.
1: So that's why I was watching it last night and I was gobsmacked, so I thought I'd run it past you. I do think it's an issue, and I think it's a very big one in terms of some of these programs, which are, you know, public broadcaster goes into these stories. And particularly when you've got a story like the cocaine trade, which has such an influence on people being shot in the streets and the turf wars and these gangs. And so some of that program gave you an insight. I mean, big blocks of cocaine, but when you hear the rest of it, I feel betrayed because I looked at that show and I thought I was learning things. And now I think, well, what's real and what's not. Let's take a break. Come back in a moment. Got calls on the line. You hang on there. We've got messages coming through and plenty more news on the TV front at 20 minutes to 11.
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1: It's 17 minutes to 11 right now, and I'll do the papers for you after the news at the top of the hour. I'll little teaser. Budget airlines, they strip the prices back to next to nothing, but then they charge you for everything, like, you know, stepping onto the carpet, and you wouldn't be surprised if they actually put you used to talk about the coin operated toilets where you had to put a penny in there years ago. Well, they're going to do that, but there's an angle here that people are going to be going, what? I'll tell you about it when we do the papers after 11 o'clock, and we'll have our special guest with us in here as well. But look, I want to go to Marcus, because you said earlier about Kyle leaving. I lose track of the voice. And
2: Australian Idol.
1: I was Australian Idol. Okay, so that's right. He's leaving Australian Idol. So Marcus is on the line. Hello, Marcus.
0: Yeah, hi. Hi.
1: What do you want to say, mate?
0: I was just thinking, I wondered if it was perhaps more of a board decision there, because Southern Cross Austereo's former radio employer have done a reverse buyout of Channel 7, and they're making a good mess of the place, like they did with Today FM, losing him. And, yeah, they've never got over that. And I thought perhaps it might be a bit of sour grapes that they thought, well, look, they don't want him there, so they just move him on. I know that the witches thing has been a problem. That's followed him at all his stations. And, yeah, same management again. They've got the same cold feet and the same sour grapes. So they thought, okay, now we've got a chance to get rid of him again.
1: All right, let's...
2: Yeah, Marcus, it's an interesting idea. I don't think so, though. Ultimately, money talks, and we know that the Mad Witches, their campaign against Kyle and Jackie O cost ARN $20 to $25 million. John Stevenson, the CEO, admitted that in an investor call. And so I think when the Mad Witches started threatening Channel 7 and Australian Idol, and from what I hear, the sales team started freaking out, it was a foregone conclusion. I don't think the board needed to get involved in that one. I ultimately think that if they believed Kyle could bring ratings and revenue, that it wouldn't be a problem. And look, maybe I'll ask him. I'm speaking to Kyle on McKnight Tonight on Thursday.
1: What's McKnight Tonight? Is it a...
2: McKnight Tonight is an internet show I do from my garage on the Gold Coast, John.
1: Oh, really?
2: Thanks for asking. You can find out more at youtube.com/@McKnight Tonight.
1: So you've got him on what, tomorrow night?
2: It was meant to be tomorrow, but it's been pushed back to Thursday.
1: Okay.
2: So I'll be talking to him on Thursday.
1: Okay.
2: And he's done a lot of interviews, but he hasn't had the McNightmare treatment.
1: Right, hang on. Hannah, who had 10:45? Oh, you did. Okay, yeah, we have a sweep each week.
2: Well, I tell you what, usually
1: when he's
2: going to
1: give a gratuitous free plug to his YouTube show. So whoever had 10:45, that's later than usual. Yeah, very good. Fantastic. All right, so now we have got a couple of other things to mention. TV viewing. Now, we saw at the weekend, I'm intrigued by this because we've had this monster weekend for movies. So people have gone to see Odyssey 3 hours. And Spider-Man, I think it's the second biggest opening weekend in history. So the argument is cinema's back, people are going in. I'm also wondering whether everything's so miserable at the moment that people are looking for maybe a bit of diversion, because the numbers for television, people looking at the box, which is what we talk about in this hour, are right up.
2: Yeah, look, people always say nobody watches TV anymore. Well, that's not actually true. TV actually still rates pretty well. Its numbers have actually gone up a little bit. And the biggest problem for TV is that if you look at all the different places advertisers can go, from a ratings and perspective on the amount of people, Australians, that TV can reach, it doesn't match the revenue that it generates. So what I'm saying is advertisers aren't spending their money to match the ratings that those television stations generate. But there's been this new report called Streamscape from Oztam. It basically shows us what happened in the second quarter of 2006. So this data claims to provide a comprehensive view of how Australians consume video across broadcast TV, broadcast video, and all other streaming. But here's the thing. It's a focused on the big, on the TV screen in your house. So not devices, not mobile phones. So it's looking at video consumption on the big screen. Now, what it shows us is that basically 39.6% of video viewing on the TV set at the home comes from Netflix and other streaming services. 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So when you put those two together, so that's your 7 plus your 9 now and all that kind of stuff, traditional TV takes up 60.4% of viewing on TV sets. Now, to take a step back, we obviously know that not everyone's watching video on the big TV. They're using their laptops, they're using their smartphones, and they have released some figures that says TV sets claim 85.1% of video on all devices, followed by smartphones on 7.4, computers on 4.7, and tablets on 2.8. But there's a catch, because the figure doesn't include video through social media platforms like TikTok, Instagram, Facebook, and X. So what it's doing, it's only looking at video from YouTube, Netflix, the broadcasters, and Amazon Prime and things like that. And if you've ever been on social media for 5 minutes, you know that there's so much video there now. TikTok is obviously all video. Instagram has a lot of video. So I don't think it's a full report. What we need to take out of it is that free-to-air TV is doing all right. These figures seem a little skewed for my liking. I think they need to be a bit more transparent about how people are really interacting with devices in the home.
1: Okay. All right. Very interesting. All right. Look, we'll come back in a moment. I've got a couple of questions to follow on from that and a bit more feedback we've got from our listeners as well. It is what I like to call our TV clinic here with our TV guru at 10 minutes to 11.
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1: 7 minutes to 11. Just on TV ratings, there's still this ongoing conversation about who's going to be doing the Today Show on Channel 9. Are we assuming that Sam Armitage is one and they're still deciding who'll be the other? Is that where we are now?
2: Well, theoretically, Sarah Arbour should be one because she's on maternity leave and that's the job she's supposed to be coming back to. But it is television and anything can happen. Look, Sam Armitage is certainly a strong contender. Who will sit beside her? Well, we're pretty much seeing the on-air auditions taking place at the moment. So we just need to see who's thrown into the chair next to sit alongside Sam, basically. And then we might get some kind of idea who Nine are thinking of.
1: Yeah, and I know Mike Willissey Jr. appeared last, like a couple of weeks he was doing it. And most of the reviews there were that he was... He's a good news presenter, but he was very wooden. Most of the reviews I saw on that, and I think you agreed with that, but you're telling
2: me... Doesn't have the personality of his dad when it comes to on-air presenting.
1: But you're telling him that he might be in the box seat.
2: Well, he's a good friend of Michael Healy, who's the head of programming at Channel 9. But look, any programmer, they might, you know, it made sense on paper to give Mike Willissey Jr. a go. He's from a high pedigree. He is a good presenter. But sitting in that Today chair is very different than presenting news. And so you really don't see what a person can do until they're in that chair.
1: Yeah.
2: And he just didn't quite have the right personality for it. That's my diplomatic way of putting it.
1: All right. I know you diss me on every idea I put up on television, but I just think James Bracey's an outstanding candidate. I thought he was...
2: He'd have to be a strong contender.
1: And I had him on the OnlyFans podcast talking about North Sydney, and he was really... You see the full breadth of his personality and the joy that he has. I think he's maybe they just think he's too important for the sport and they've re-signed, I don't know, the NRL.
2: Possibly.
1: Who knows? So anyway, very interesting. You want to get one more plug in again before you finish? I don't mind. Give you a hand.
2: Thank you, sir. I've got Christian O'Connell on tomorrow's show at midnight tonight.
1: That's another radio station. What are you doing? You're going to get me into big trouble, you know.
2: He's not your competition. Oh, he is. Sorry, he is to competition to 2GB. My apologies. He's not on. He can get stuffed. I won't have him on. But Thursday is...
1: You got Cole Sandilands on a couple of nights away?
2: Sorry, I stuffed up there. Big apologies.
1: what time's your show on? What time's it go to air?
2: 8 o'clock every Monday to Thursday.
1: All right. Oh, you're up.
2: You can watch it on catch up.
1: Well, you're on the same time as News 24 on as well, aren't you?
2: Yes, I'm
1: I can't believe this. Okay. All right. Well, good luck with it. And, of course, I just had a look at the ratings for the Today Show. I don't think you can judge Monday ratings for the Today Show because off the back of the Commonwealth Games, which was very, very good, very good. Actually, 30 seconds left. Please agree with me. Can we just, as long as you can keep doing it, can we have Bruce McAvaney call the track and field at every international event for the rest of our lives? Because he's so good at it. The track and field is his specialty.
2: It would be the best way for him to go out is dying on the job doing a race call.
1: The track and field from Bruce is just absolutely
2: special.
1: Perfect.
2: All right,
1: good on you, mate. Thank you for that, Rob. We'll do it again next week.
2: See Mr. you, my
1: Rob
2: friend.
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21: Good evening, I'm Jamel Wells. The federal government has unveiled proposed changes to fix its so-called widow's tax amid widespread criticism. Under draft legislation released by the Treasurer, widows or divorcees will still be able to claim negative gearing and capital gains discounts after properties are transferred to single ownership. The changes follow complaints led by independent Senator David Pocock. The federal government has sidestepped questions about whether it will strengthen its gambling advertising laws. A parliamentary inquiry is examining the legislation, which seeks to restrict wagering ads on TV, radio and online. Anti-gambling advocates argue the bill should include a ban on inducements like bonus bets and cash rewards. Deputy Prime Minister Richard Marles says this is not currently being considered.
27: We've looked at this issue in detail over a long period of time. There is a balance that has to be struck here, and we intend to, you know, reach that balance. But in the process, we've engaged in the toughest set of reforms in respect of gambling and gambling advertising that we have seen.
21: The number of confirmed or presumed cases of the H5 bird flu strain in Australia is now 102. South Australia has 81 confirmed cases after a mass mortality event. Infectious diseases expert Dr. Paul Griffin has told Nine more cases are likely.
28: That mass mortality event is an indication of that, and we know that this will continue to spread. But importantly, we haven't seen any detections in poultry or other animals, and we're exceptionally well prepared to continue to manage manage this as it does progress.
21: Police say a major operation triggered by a party costume in Sydney was not an overreaction. Officers surrounded a busy entertainment precinct after reports of a man wearing a tactical vest and carrying a gun. He's told a court the fake items were part of a costume for a themed event. Superintendent Peter Glynn says there's a heightened awareness of public safety after the Bondi terrorist attack.
0: Carrying of a weapon, even if it's a toy or imitation weapon, it may be an offence, and we have no hesitation in putting people before the courts for these matters.
21: A 35-year-old man's been charged after a police chase on the Gold Coast. Officers say his station wagon mounted footpaths, putting pedestrians at risk. A West Australian court has dismissed complaints from a hospital that a neighbouring gym is impacting medical procedures. The Perth Day Hospital claimed Fitness Cartel, which it shares a building with, causes excessive noise and vibrations. And a major bank is predicting capital city house prices will fall 5% this year. NAB predicts Sydney and Melbourne will see the largest falls at 10%. In finance, one Australian dollar's buying around 70 US cents.
3: Clark Rubber. 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
21: Cameron Smith is rejecting speculation Billy Slater could take over from Craig Bellamy. The Queensland Origin coach was seen in the Melbourne Storm rooms on the weekend. Smith has told 100% Footy he can't see it happening.
5: Personally though, because there's a lot of talk at the moment and speculation around, well, certainly Craig Bellamy's future, and then who's going to take over him? Will it be Billy Slater? I don't think so.
6: So you can't really see it in the near future?
5: Definitely not.
21: Richmond Premiership player Nathan Broad has called time on his career and will play his last AFL game next weekend at the MCG. Broncos NRLW star Ali Brigginshaw has been given a 3-game ban for a dangerous tackle. That's news and sport.
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2: A mostly sunny day across Capricornia tomorrow. A little bit warmer for Rocky, a top of 27 after an overnight low of 11, similar on Thursday. Yeppoon 23 tomorrow, Gladstone 25, Billawheeler 26.
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Good evening, everyone. Welcome on long final hour of our show tonight. Quite a big show because I'm going to be joined shortly by a very high-profile, well-credentialed broadcaster and political commentator. I'm also hoping to have on the show one of the blasts from the past from our industry, the love god that used to do nighttime radio. And I've also

You're joining me in this hour. All those three people. In fact, they're all the same person. I'll tell you who he is in a moment. But just on TV clinic that we had, one of you just sent me a note here because we're talking about who's going to host the Today Show. It becomes a conversation. Everyone talks about it. They should get the old team back together. But on the Today Show, Sam Armitage and David Koch. And I just talked to Rob about it during the break. And I said to Rob, and he said, you know what? They could do worse. And the trouble in our business everywhere is people go, that's going back to the future. You don't want to do that. You can't go back. And sometimes you've got to be brave enough to say, you know what? This would actually work. And I look at it and I think, well, Sam Armitage and David Koch, bald with glasses. I mean, you can't go wrong, can you? So I know a lot of 9 people listen to us, particularly on Tuesday nights. So just give it some thought. 9 minutes past 11.

0: Now, Front Pages, and my guest for the Front Pages tonight is, I was about to say something else, News 24. We're getting into the, because it was until a week ago, Sky News, but News 24, he's on the air every night, and he's here. He's had a long and storied career in radio. I think he might be appearing on the OnlyFans podcast soon as well. Mr. Paul Murray.
1: John Stanley, hello. G'day to everyone. Apologies for the slightly croaky
0: What's
1: voice.
0: What's happened to your voice?
1: I was so excited, so looking forward to it, looking forward to practicing the radio voice, but a little bit like you last week. I don't know whether we get sent to a tribunal if I say this, but I've got some sort of allergy. I don't know what it is.
0: I had it last week, and I was telling people, look, I've been doing tests. It's not RSV.
1: It's not the big ones.
0: It's just something that's in there, and it lingers, and it's everywhere. Because I was just saying, the love god's got it as well. He's out there. His voice has gone a bit croaky as well.
2: Well, just out of anywhere.
0: And the film critic as well.
1: I haven't got a special voice for that. There are many characters. They will all eventually be versions of the same man.
0: The reason I'll mention this is a couple of people kept saying to me, you've got to go and watch Odyssey and give us your opinion.
1: You do.
0: And I didn't even need to ask, because I know that this man goes and sees every big film. Yep. So you've seen Odyssey, you've seen Spider-Man.
1: Seen Spider-Man.
0: And you'll tell us all about it later in the hour.
1: And I promise I will not take as long as either of those films to explain why you should or shouldn't see them.
0: Okay, let's go to the Front Pages tomorrow, because I always like these plays on words, because the Courier Mail, this is an ongoing story, says today's forecast, trouble for Bureau, truth bomb on the way. BOM, truth bomb.
1: I like it.
0: This is the rollout of the website revamp, and they're going to do a review of the $600 million a year agency. We know what happened last October. The Queensland Premier blamed the flawed website for leaving Brisbane residents unprepared, and so there's now going to be a review of all of this, led by the former Murray-Darling Basin Authority Chief Philip Glyde. See, I'm still struggling as well.
1: Correct. So you've just got a contact low.
0: And look, everyone here, of course, knows, in the regional areas particularly, this is so, so important.
1: Yeah, what was particularly outrageous about this is that not only was it so much money for such an unnecessary change, but also that they were kind of arrogant about the changes in terms of the colours. But even weirder than this is the very firm that put the thing together and, you know, sent it out to do a lap of Bathurst with only three wheels has got about another $160 million worth of contracts out of the federal government. Like, at what point do you point to performance to say, okay, look, there might only be one company that is good enough to make government-level websites, but you get to sit it out for 12 months. Sit this one out for 12 months instead. Okay, there'll be a review. Well, hang on. The CEO or whatever, the boss of the bomb has changed, so they'll say, worst-case scenario, nothing to see here. They changed it, so again, they turn around and say, nothing to see here. And at the end, they turn around and keep sending money to the people. I mean, if you did that with your car, I wouldn't want to hear you complaining about it anymore.
0: I'll also mention this one for you. Maybe it's probably a bit too late for Holly Hughes. She's bought her pub. But it says the historic and haunted Rosewood Hotel in Ipswich, bought by Lynette and Luke Chalmers in 2022, is back on the market again. I haven't got much details, but it's a haunted pub. So there's something to have a look out for in the Courier Mail tomorrow.
1: Do you have a regional city somewhere in Australia? And I'm not talking about the big ones, right? Like, it's easy to say, let's all head off to the Goldie, right? Head up the highway, down the highway, wherever you happen to be. But somewhere

0: somewhere, you know, kind of Birdsville-esque, right? Like a joint that is a little not obvious, because I have one, which is Charters Towers, right?
1: All right.
0: Now, Charters Towers is, you know, an hour in from Townsville, and they have, at Charters Towers, they have this amazing drive-in theatre.
1: Oh, really?
0: And the bloke who owns it still has two features for $10 on a Friday and Saturday night, because his whole thing is that he wants everyone to have the experience he had as a kid. How does he pay for it? Well, he's also the bloke who does the bread deliveries around town.
1: Fantastic.
0: So that's my hope, right? Whatever the version of the back nine is, and the reality is technology now means we can do programs like this from anywhere. Mm-hmm. But imagine being able to put your feet on the desk and at the end of the weekend have your own cinema, which, by the way, during the week, he shows movies just for himself, and his teenage kid is playing Xbox on a movie screen at a drive-in.
1: You know what? Now that I think about it, Bombala in the southern part of New South Wales, isn't there an old cinema there? That might be just the ticket. And while you were saying that about doing all the things, my second job was I went from Moree in northern New South Wales to Bega, and I arrived on the Sunday night. And I was told, well, because I had to go in the next day, and a guy called Ray Rumble owned the radio. He was the owner of the radio station, did the breakfast news. So he said, turn up, go to the Bega Kings Theatre on Sunday night, push this button, and you'll find out what to do. So I pushed the button, and there was his voice. And I said, who's that? Oh, it's Ray Rumble. Oh, right. And he said, I'm running. I knew what he was doing. He was running the film. I was showing Cabaret on a Sunday night.
0: He's in the projection room.
1: He was running the projector. Screening Cabaret, and he said, you've got a booking at the caravan park up the road. So this is, it's just, you know, they were the days.
0: I love it.
1: Now, I think you're going to like this one, The Telegraph in Sydney, their front page. Now, we know what happens around the world. All the budget airlines are looking for ways to cut costs. So wasn't it Ryanair had people standing up at one point?
0: Yes. So charge you to go to the toot.
1: So the overhead, because I've now got to a point, I don't go anywhere with carry. I just have carry-on. I hate waiting for it. So Jetstar's going to charge you $52 to sash your luggage overhead. And they want you to carry just smaller so you can stick it under the chair.
0: So I'm with you on the revolution, which is unless you really have to, and I'm saying like even 1 week of international travel, you don't need to put anything underneath, right? Let's be honest, particularly if you're a bloke, it's one pair of pants, a couple of important items with it, one shirt will do, okay?
1: Yep.
0: Worst case scenario, I'll buy it, right? Like if I'm somewhere else. But that said, Australians, no matter where I fly in the country, have lost perspective about what overhead luggage is. People turn up now as if they've got their cricket kit ready to play, the Sheffield Shield.
1: You pack things into a smallish bag.
0: It's so giant, these people, it's right? It's hard. Like you honestly think there's a chance it might be a body bag that they have brought with them.
1: So
0: just
1: you
0: keep
1: and me,
0: a nice little July bag, that's it. And also, best thing in Australia in aviation, Brisbane Airport, and you know, of course, listening right now on 4BC, is that they have an entire dedicated entry for just people with hand luggage.
1: Oh, right.
0: So it is super fast. It's the best in and out. It should be something right around the country.
1: So the people with the huge hand luggage, they're the ones that are making it harder for us, and now you've got to pay the $52 to put the price signal in. So
0: no, thank you.
1: That's on the front page of the Telegraph. Look, they've got coverage, as the Sydney Morning Herald does extensively, of day two of the evidence in the Alan Jones trial. There was witness Jay, gave very detailed evidence of his experience. He was cross-examined by Alan Jones barristers who were asking about the circumstances of him reading about the original allegations that were in the nine publications. It is going to go for weeks and weeks. I think you can read all of that in great detail, and understandably, all of those stories do carry warnings. It is very graphic, so it's happening at the moment at this
0: point. As much or as little as you want.
1: Yeah. Now, front page of the Australian newspapers, a few here. This is a story of what's happening with the house market. Their headline says, ALP turns blind eye to house market mugging. Property owners warned of 10% drops. Acting PM brushes off market decline. So they've got a full pull through of all of that. But the story that came relatively late tonight, and you would have talked about this, this was the back down on the so-called widow's tax. And there are a few changes, but in terms of this one, pretty simple. You can only keep negative gearing beyond the middle of next year if you still own that property. But if the title changes, you don't keep the negative gearing. And so someone who is a widow, or there might be a divorce, or is a breakup, of course, that person then gets the property, but you've got to change the title to the single one. And under the terms of this law, and David Pocock was pointing out, and others, that these people are not being able to be financed because they're saying, well, the government's been saying they'll fix this, but we need to see the colour of their legislation. So they brought the legislation out tonight.
0: Yeah.
1: There's still going to be a week of consultation.
0: Well, but also, remember, this was the farce of the two-day inquiry when they were trying to bang it through the Senate. Now, we've got an inquiry happening right now into all the issues to do with gambling advertising, the rest of it. That's going to be an eight-week inquiry. So if they wanted to, they could have taken a week or 8 days,
1: yep.
0: And this widow tax issue, certainly David Pocock was the one who saw it and has pushed it to the prominence that it is right now. And this would have come up in that process, but because they just essentially wanted to introduce it and then put the opposition in a position of vote for it, vote against it, and then we change the subject rather from the lie that becomes the law, in my view, instead it becomes, does the opposition support it or not? But if I may just very briefly, I did some research today about how many houses in Australia have been bought and sold in the past 5 years. Because these are the people who truly are the ones that I think are most nervous right now. There's about 500,000 houses that are sold each and every year, which puts us at about 2 million people. Now, at anywhere across that, from the depths of COVID up till yesterday, we're talking about people who went very low interest rates right up to where we are now. Now, all of those people are the ones that are nervous, because if you bought a joint for $1 million and now it's going to be, you know, $999,098, $990, whatever, we get it, right? Well, the reality is, if you lose your job, if you break up, if there's any reason you have to pull the pin, then you're the one that's going to fall in the hole. And I just wish the government would. Now, while they're trying to make a plan for the future, there are people who are very nervous about these 5 years. It's all well and good if you have held on for 10 years or 20 years, but spare a thought for those people right in the middle. I say so because I may be living one of those existences.
1: Well, it's always interesting. I think normally these things do get looked at in more detail, but I think we talked about this on our news hour earlier, that the view was get the legislation as quickly as possible, because their view was that the younger cohort are all going to be wanting to get into housing, and so they sacrificed the normal due diligence, and so this stuff wasn't properly looked at.
0: Well, also, I think the single biggest barrier to anyone buying a property, be it your first, or there's a whole other section of the market nobody talks about. Okay, if you're lucky enough to get the one-bedroom, you know, shoebox here and there, guess what? You eventually move to the two-bedroom one because you've moved in with someone. You eventually have a kid. So that's how you get to three bedrooms, right? The system and the politics and the discussion is all endlessly, understandably, about 20-year-olds being able to get their first little shoebox somewhere. But the single biggest problem is being able to save for a deposit. And Domain did a report. It was a little while ago, but still, that it takes a single person about 6 years to be able to get anywhere near a deposit. So think about that now, with all the cost of living, all the rest of it. If you don't have enough left over at the end of each month, how do you save for the deposit? So who cares about 5%? Who cares about property investing? I think the whole focus has to be, how do we somehow, and I don't know how, no idea how do you get that deposit? Because it's $100,000 in both Brisbane and in Sydney.
1: That's right. And look, there's a interesting story on the front page of the Financial Review as well. Property price slide exposes political peril for PM. Because what I said earlier, they think if they can get these things in, that at the next election, they'll be able to say, well, we're trying to do something about property prices.
0: Yeah.
1: But if property prices haven't moved, if they've gone down and people are still going, well, it's still astronomical, this is something you can do over a generation by flattening it out, and gradually it becomes more affordable. And people are also going to be going, well, my dad, and in some cases my granddad, they had these huge surges in the 90s and the 2000s where they were able to invest and make, that's how they built their wealth. We're being denied that.
0: Well, but not even building wealth now. The one of the reasons why you buy something, and we all remember this when it was either told to us or we worked it out, the reason you buy something is that eventually you got to play kaplunk, right? To be able to pay for quality aged care is way more expensive than it was 2 years ago, let alone 5 or 10. So that's why you need the joint to be worth exponentially more than you ever paid for it. So if the government was turning around and saying, okay, we're doing housing this week and then we do aged care next week, then you'd start to say, okay, they're trying to balance something. I understand what they're doing here. But instead, the political bet was there are more people, and when you study the electoral roll, you know this already, John, but if you split the country in half, over 50s, under 50s, there are more people under the age of 50, right? So their theory is that you can get 76 seats in the parliament with people under the age of 50. So if you make things like this and say it's all about evening it up for people under 50, then you will be forever in power. Reality, though, is that unsurprisingly, yep, not everyone under 50 votes one way and not everyone over 50 votes the other way.
1: We know that. We know that. Look, just a final one at 23 past 11, front page of the Financial Review. We've pulled apart, we've done it with Abel Rizvi, the complexity of the immigration system and the fact that the government hasn't set targets. It's almost guessing, but it's intriguing because Financial Review is saying that Tony Burke's done this quietly just over a week ago. These are changes to the visa processing to deprioritise overseas skilled workers to try and get net migration down and focus on people who are already in the country. So try and get fewer people coming in. And it's all been done very quietly. But also I notice within this, and Abel raised this when we talked with him about a month ago, says also priority processing of visas for workers in regional areas is also stocked. Now, he was talking about the notion that maybe in trying to pull the numbers down, they may try and put the brakes on people coming into regional areas, which will then create problems in hospitals and places in regional areas where One Nation's suddenly going to be hearing people going, hey, we actually need workers here. So in other words, you're manipulating the numbers to create a situation where the One Nation constituents are going to say, well, actually, we do need more people here. That's exactly what's happening, isn't it?
0: Well, yeah, but isn't the truth, though, that for a very significant number of One Nation supporters, either of those outcomes are going to be the reason they want to vote for One Nation. I mean, One Nation is the none of the above. So whichever the version of it is, which is there's too many this or there's not enough of that, that's going to be the conclusion. Why? Because we've all seen it done the same way for a long time, and one of the biggest problems for the coalition is you can't promise what you've never delivered.
1: Right. Just before we go, we're going to finish up now, 25 past 11, because you picked something up, and one of my hobby horses I've been doing for 20 years. I support compulsory voting. I don't support compulsory preferential. I think it's not much to ask people to turn up every 3 years and have your name ticked off. If you're going to do that, though, you have to have on the ballot paper a box says none of the above.
0: Yes.
1: This is what the people in the UK who are talking about introducing compulsory voting are saying. You should have the option, and people say, oh, well, there's already there with... No, you should have the option of saying, I am not satisfied with the choices, and you tick that box and you are making it very clear. You're not lumping yourself in with people who are just not prepared to vote. And if you have more than a certain percentage of none of the above, maybe you go back to a by-election a year from now, something like that. They would never do it. They're terrified of it.
0: Well, I mean, also, you know, systems like America where they got recall elections where if 10% of the population blows up, and reality is everyone would do that within 6 minutes of an election. I'm not as big a fan of compulsory voting because I think that it forces people who don't care to get involved in the process, which means we dumb down the process. It means if you've ever had a look at that social media that your local MP puts out, it's something rubbish, like someone from Romper Room talking to people, right? If you're engaged, your choice to vote or not, and I think you should drop it to 16 in that voluntary system. But if we're going to have to do it, then I agree. Just one more box. None of the above.
1: I've got one other that I'll raise with you after the break.
0: It's not the voice, is it?
1: No, from your time in this business, we actually play commercials as well. So I'm going to do that first. I'm going to get your views on movies, but I'm going to run something past you shortly at 27 past 11.
2: 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On the streets. In songs. There's those annoying ones on shopping trolleys. And there's the one we spin each morning on 4RO, thanks to Harvey Norman Electrical and Computers. Where would we be without the wheel? 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
1: It's 11:30 here on this Tuesday night. Look, we've got Paul Murray here in the studio, but we've also got Phil O'Neill, who's back after a bit of a break. And Phil, your conspiracy day, is that Wednesday?
11: No, you know it's Thursday, John, because you picked it.
1: Because you know that the Flintstones, some conspiracy that Rob McKnight was talking about earlier.
0: What is that rubbish? I was listening.
1: Some conspiracy that the Flintstones actually set in the future.
11: Mm. I don't know. I know the Simpsons one. I don't know the Flintstones one.
0: So supposedly, I'm hearing what Rob was saying before. Apparently, remember, it was written in the 50s and 60s, that all of it is some post-apocalyptic world, and this is the new world reforming itself. No, I don't believe.
11: Yeah, well, it's good though.
1: It's perfect for the.
0: And also
11: for the construction industry, people can go. No, it's actually going to get better.
0: And then Rob, just when you hear this on the radio or you're having a chat with somebody on air, and there's somebody will just drop a little thing that you know. The follow up question will be the most amazing 15 minutes, but if you ask it, you will lose your job the next day.
1: Yeah,
0: I heard that, and I could hear the great man John Stanley's brain moving when Rob McKnight says, and there's something darker about Fred Flintstone. And he's gone, oh, nah. First rule of the game, stay in the game.
1: Phil over here, because I mentioned Harold Holt earlier. I mean, how exciting is it for Phil tomorrow? Mm. It's Harold Holt's birthday and Neil Armstrong's birthday.
11: Oh.
1: I think Harold's probably gone now. He was over in China for a while, wasn't he, working as a short order cook?
0: Yeah.
1: And we know that Elvis is probably still around.
0: Oh, 100%.
11: Mm. Mm. I like the Elvis Presley impersonator, though, who looks like Elvis Presley. And if you were at Elvis Presley, if you were Elvis, you wouldn't go out in public doing Elvis Presley songs, which you got
0: Speaking of, have you ever been to Graceland?
11: No.
1: I have.
0: It's kind of...
1: I loved it.
0: Really?
1: Because you arrive there, it's the middle of the suburbs, but I thought it was fantastic.
0: Well, as a historical thing, it's far better than the great churches of Europe that I've had to get pointing at.
1: This is the great thing. It's the taste. I thought it was great. No,
0: and I love how super tacky it was. I love that there's plastic on everything. But you kind of realise that you know, you're just one of a million people that have walked through here. So whatever energy Elvis had is long gone.
1: The planes,
0: like, it has just been, it has just been flooded out. But also, it's just one side of the street is the house. The other side is four gift shops.
1: I know that.
0: Giant gift shops.
1: I liked it.
11: How many people, though, have gone to Graceland and found a toenail? Because I think that's...
0: What?
11: How many people? They're loads. They go, oh, I found a toenail.
0: Oh, it could be his.
11: So someone's out there putting bits of toenail on the ground.
1: Well, I went to Graceland, and as we were driving to Graceland, my son was with me, who's 9 years old.
0: Mm.
1: What song do you reckon we were playing?
0: My
1: travelling companion is 9 years old.
11: The Tom Jones remix of Elvis Presley?
1: It's not a very well-known song. Some like Paul Simon or something. Graceland.
0: Right.
1: Just think about those lyrics. Phil, you've had a good break. You're back tonight. You did work. Did you work with the Love God?
11: Oh, no. Are you kidding me?
1: Because it was late night.
11: Yeah.
1: He'd take music requests. No. Can we bring him in? Because he's here. Can you move still, Paul? Just,
11: do you know what a gig, though? I mean, imagine that.
1: Can you just sit in there and look? So you've been off the air. You used to take requests at night.
11: Love God.
1: Is that right?
12: Yes, I did, John. Hello, Phil. Hello.
11: I can't believe it, Love
12: Australia,
11: God.
12: Wherever you happen to be. 131873, or you can send me a fax if you want, if you've got a message for somebody who you love dearly, miss even more dearly, or somebody perhaps who might be serving some time in a government facility.
1: did you get any of those when you were on air?
12: Actually, it reminds me, it was, I think I was working at 2UW in Sydney at the time, and it was actually quite amusing story. Somebody had just been convicted of a very significant violent offence, and they were at the time in Boggo Road Jail in Victoria. Back then it was difficult to broadcast across multiple networks, obviously. Phil, you remember that from the early days.
11: I've never been in your auspicious company. Though,
12: well, spinning the discs. Well, back then, of course, the Love Programme was live everywhere across the AM stereo network. And I remember that the young lady who was trying to opine on this gentleman who had been sent for what I think the kids called a long stretch was concerned that perhaps the love that they had forged at the bike races at Bathurst that Easter wasn't going to last the full time that he was in jail. I remember hanging up on her and playing the ads.
11: I just loved the flowers. Was that a fresh flower that you stood in front of every show, Love God, or did you have a signature flower?
12: I certainly enjoyed a tulip.
11: Oh, right.
12: In the early days. There was an old station manager who thought that the tulip was a little old-fashioned, so we did occasionally move to the sunflower, which I personally found was a little more of the, you know, doobie sort of young people's business that I didn't like. So eventually, you know, I think it was even a time when I was working as a crazy disc jockey at a Triple Om at the time, and it was a cactus that for some reason I had in front of me. I've had some strange moments in publicity shoots, but I'll reveal to you now, very similar to a former broadcaster of this radio network, in fact, in this time slot. Well, Brian Wilshire and I were both nervous about potential security risks. So that's why he had the, he wouldn't sit near a window, and I made sure that no one knew what my face was.
1: And it's so good to have you here. I've had a note from our management here. They want to contact you because...
12: Really?
1: No.
12: Well, that's fine.
1: Well, we better not pass that on.
12: Okay.
1: Because, we used to have Midnight Matchmaker here. So, hey, Love God, thank you so much for coming in.
12: It's been a pleasure. Thank you so much. I just want to congratulate everyone and, most importantly, the listeners, because your patience, certainly for the past 10 minutes, has been tested.
1: Thank you, Love God. All right, we'll just bring Paul back in here. So you're back on air tonight.
11: Well, I can't beat that. No, well, after that, there's so much beauty in the world.
0: What about that theatre of the mind?
1: No, just fantastic.
11: Theatre of the I don't mind, actually. The next level.
1: We're gonna do Where Are They Now, I think, for the next few weeks. We've had the Love God.
0: Yes.
1: Well, maybe he's hot 30 with some woman years ago. We'll find out what happened with her. There's all sorts of stuff, isn't there?
11: I have no idea.
1: No idea.
11: Yeah, I hope she saved her money.
1: Yeah, exactly. Hey, mate.
11: I'm on.
1: You're on?
11: Yep.
1: Because, you know, this bloke is going to be able to tell me about every movie.
0: Have you seen The Odyssey yet?
11: No.
0: Why not? There's a session at 6 o'clock in the morning at IMAX.
11: No, I prefer things a little bit more postmodern.
0: Oh, really? Like, yeah. You like the sort of kooky European ones?
11: Yeah, that's it, yeah. Like the SBS movie on a Sunday night. Do you remember those?
0: Oh, I do. I do.
11: No one was looking at the subtitles.
1: He likes he looks at documentaries. He told me Capricorn One's fantastic.
11: Oh,
1: it's his favourite documentary.
11: Yeah. Unbelievable.
1: You love it, don't you?
11: Yeah, it was like incredible. And you know what? It's so true. Anything that's got O.J. Simpson in it, there has to be some kind of conspiracy.
1: All right.
11: Thank you.
1: We'll see you soon. There he is, Phil O'Neill. I've got Paul Murray here. So, look, we're going to come back because we talk movies on a Tuesday. I knew he'd have seen Odyssey. I knew he'd have seen Spider-Man. So he can give you the definitive view on both of those movies coming up shortly at 22 to 12.
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6: Now, you share this studio presumably with multiple broadcasters.
5: Yeah.
6: I have just noticed something I have never seen in a radio studio.
5: What?
6: Ever. The headphones are padlocked to the desk.
5: Yeah.
6: They are padlocked to the desk.
5: Mm.
6: Who is stealing the headphones? I mean, it's not hard to work out who's in here. There's
5: you
6: one of you that's
5: in commercial radio for years. You must know why they're padlocked.
6: Yeah, but what sort of Columbo needs to turn around and say, okay, so in studio number one, there's the bloke who does the stuff in the mornings. And then in studio number two, there's the person who does the stuff in the afternoons. And then in studio one, it's the person who does the stuff in the afternoons. And then there's five of you on the billboard.
5: But they've got
6: a padlock here.
5: You know what would be as silly as that? It'd be as silly as that if you were living in Sydney, for instance, for the last few decades, and you'd seen Eddie Obeid go to jail, you'd seen all of these things happening with the ICAC, and then you were moronic enough to go through what we're seeing at the ICAC at the moment and not think that someone was going to be listening in.
6: But also, what a surprise. I was listening to your discussion before about Four Corners and the trouble they're in at the moment, but it's a little bit like there are certain things when you get a phone call from insert, but in this case, ICAC, you have to say, yep, absolutely, because guess what? They've got you on tape. Mm. Garrett, they don't contact you until they've got the whole suite against.
5: Oh, yeah.
6: And what about when apparently a couple of the blokes are just arranging to go for a walk and leaving their phones in the car?
5: Yeah. I know. Let's at 16 to 12. I knew you were coming in, and I figured, well, I don't even have to ask him because I knew you'd seen these two movies. I think it's the second biggest opening weekend, so people are going back to the cinema.
6: I love this. Now, Gen Z, I love you. Why? Because they are now seeing on average about seven movies a year. Millennials, they were the ones who sort of obviously were enjoying the home entertainment, people like ourselves, Gen X, used to the idea of going to the movies every single week. And it's great that they're back, and they've been back for a bunch of reasons. They've been back because there's these little phenomena that kick in, and there's very few shared experiences anymore, particularly for young people, where they're all in sort of their own little casino, otherwise known as their own mobile phone, of just dopamine, no lights, no natural time. And the idea of being able to sit with, you know, 100, 200 people and actually feel the same thing. We've seen a couple of horror movies this year, Obsession in particular, that was big. But these two movies this weekend in particular, unbelievable that if I told you 5 years ago, the thing that would bring them out of the woodwork would be the film version of the 3,000-year-old poem and the seventh time Tom Holland has put on spandex, but that's it. So think of bigger than Star Wars, bigger than Barbenheimer, bigger than all of it.
5: So I've got John here, who's been insisting for a week that I've got to go and watch it.
6: You do.
5: And he's desperate for a review. Well, I'm going to get one from you. So it's 3 hours.
6: Yes.
5: That alone makes me think, really?
6: Well, so, and that's also what I find incredible is that I've got two little girls and I know that their attention spans are tough during a show, let alone a movie. But the reality is that you don't feel that giant drag. Like, you give yourself over that this is a big sprawling adventure, and yes, it's going to take, like any long car ride, a long time. I don't think it's the best film that Christopher Nolan has made, but I do think that it is the sum of his directing parts. So he was famous way back when for time-shifting movies where a story would slowly but surely roll out, but you'd sort of be bouncing 1 year forward and 2 years back and all the rest. So that's in this movie. The size of practical effects, like the horse, which all of us have seen in the old Sandals movies, would be sort of some giant wooden thing being pushed around on wheels. No. Instead, it is, yes, something that has been forged in wood, but it's practical. So you are seeing something that is physically
5: that big.
6: You're
5: carefully avoiding spoilers here. Very, very good.
6: This is it. And I'm trying to also say that it's one of those things where there's a couple of scenes in it that hold me back from saying best ever, because I thought Oppenheimer was probably the peak of things. But if you came into Christopher Nolan from the early days, the Batman movie or Oppenheimer, there'll be things in this film that you will absolutely connect to and go, oh, that's right, I'm glad I got to see it again. Yes, a little bit too long. The heterosexual man in me, very, very happy that Charlize Theron plays a significant role in the life of the main character, but also see it on a big screen. Now, IMAX is pretty much booked out everywhere.
5: 70 mil.
6: But if you've got your 70 millimetres, and I certainly know that there are older theatres around the country that have it, go and see that. See it big and remind yourself about just an adventure, just floating away with a big story, big idea.
5: Do you crib up on the story or do you just go straight in and watch
6: it? Every film I go into, whatever it is, right, I hope that it's going to be the best film I've ever seen, right? Everything starts at a 10 and it's up to it to lose me, right? I won't lie. I'm not a person who, you know, was so lonely in their youth that I was reading The Odyssey cover to cover. I barely made my way through a big league magazine cover to cover.
5: Save that for OnlyFans.
6: Yes, but no, I was aware of some of the etchings. I think the rubbish on the internet, and again, I think, yes, Hollywood gets a little too woke sometimes. I don't care about who plays what. It's not a real story.
5: Okay? But you like it. Okay,
6: but it was great. Okay. Recommend it. And go and see it as soon as possible with a big crowd and remind yourself that's why we go to the movies.
5: Let's have a break. Come back in a moment. We'll do a quick one on Spider-Man. And that's all coming up here with Paul Murray on this Tuesday night.
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3: 8 minutes to 12, 11 if you listen. Oh, you know what I've just done there? I've just gone because I'm
4: starting to daylight saving.
3: I started going into daylight saving. That's not coming for another month. You don't have to worry about that. You don't do time calls on your show.
4: Well, no, but you are constantly aware of that, and the good people of Queensland, they don't get enough shout-outs.
3: I should also mention one of the reasons you're in here tonight is because we're doing our OnlyFans podcasts.
4: And don't say we're doing OnlyFans.
3: So I've had you coming in to do the OnlyFans podcast, and Hannah's had to have a word to you because you've come in dressed for what you thought was the OnlyFans podcast. It's actually a rugby league podcast.
4: Oh. Well, I thought this was a tasteful robe. This is quite a tasteful robe, I promise.
3: It is. All right. And the lotions and beard, mustache.
4: That could have been the love god. Who knows?
3: Could well have been.
4: Perhaps I was method acting again.
3: But at 7 to 12, we might be able to have any music tonight because I want to get the review of Spider-Man.
4: Oh, yes.
3: Because when they get – you say it's the seventh one that he's done, and he was also in Odyssey, but what makes it – better? What makes it worth seeing when you're seeing him over and over again?
4: It's a weird thing, right? So, you know, I'm Gen X, I'm a Batman guy, right? Like, I have spent too many long conversations, you know, who'd win in a fight between Batman and Superman? I can go long, right, about Batman. I love me some Batman. But for some reason, Spider-Man, again, particularly for younger people, and remember there's been three versions of him over the past 20 years. So there's this callback to youth constantly, right? And then then you get to that magical spot where mum, dad, and kid have got some relationship to Spider-Man. So it's like a footy team. You just sort of, who knows how it starts? All we know is that we're on the road forever. And in terms of the movie itself, look, I'm sort of done with the Marvel business model of go and see a movie in order to be told why you need to see the next movie, right? I'm bored of all of that. So that's why I'm fine with the standalone Spider-Man movies. You know, they're fine. The action's always good. I like the place they've put him in a world where everyone has forgotten who he is. So thoroughly enjoyable, great. But more importantly, just go to the movies. I personally, as you could just instinctively know, I try to go every single week. I go to the drive-in when I can. If only
3: drive-in.
4: It is just a chance, 2 hours by yourself. Go by yourself as well. Don't be worried about going to the movies.
3: You work at night during the day.
4: Oh, no, I've got meetings during the day, John.
3: Oh, have you?
4: That I happen to go to the movies at.
3: Yeah, you go to the movies. So, look, and so you would, because it's huge numbers.
4: Oh, I'd recommend it. Yeah, look, I recommend it. If you don't know what's going on, wait for something else. You can go and see The Odyssey. Yeah. But if you are somebody who's come on and off this train, get back on it, enjoy it, and most importantly, again, see it with a big, loud audience. Because guess what? Kids are not as scary as you think they are at 9:30 at night at your local cinema.
3: No. And the other thing, and because it's 3 hours Odyssey, I'll also mention to our listeners, because we've done this with Dale, and I had Dale at one point finding the points in the long movies where you have to get out for 2 minutes and not lose track of the plot. And so the app, RunPee.
4: Yes, I love this.
3: It's a terrific app. You look up on the app, RunPee, and it'll have suggestions. If you walk out at this point, you don't lose track of the plot.
4: There's also a website which is called, I think, the Movie Spoilers, right? And essentially, somebody who's seen the movie the first session, first day, goes and writes everything that's in the movie. So if you're worried about missing anything, you'll be able to fill the details in a little bit later.
3: Okay. All right. 4:30 to 12. We're nearly finished for the night, actually. But so thank you so much for coming in.
4: It's been an absolute pleasure.
3: I know you watch. You do, apart from being on it, you watch a bit of television as well. Not like Larry Sanders, who could only watch TV when he was on it. That's one of the great shows of all time,
4: and so criminally under-remembered as one of the greatest comedies of all time.
3: Well, I've got a box set at home, and some of the Larry Sanders, if you can find it, it's
4: Hankersizer.
3: Anything else to recommend? Because I know you always find little beauties.
4: I'm trying to think. Look, if you haven't already seen Mobland, go back and see that first season. Very R-rated, very hardcore, but worth it. Really cool. And I'm just going to get some bolt cutters and take my headphones with me.
3: Okay, he's fascinated by the fact that the headphones in here are all bolted because he's concerned.
4: This joint is legendary, and parts of the network are celebrating 100 years on air.
3: Yep.
4: And how are they doing it? Gold-plated locking of headphones.
3: Can I just make the point? You don't find that in the Laundy pubs. I think it's a Channel 9 thing.
4: Oh, that doesn't surprise me. Yeah.
3: At 3:30 to 12
4: for
3: now.
4: A while.
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3: Thank you so much for your company. That was a lot of fun that last hour with Paul Murray. No song tonight, but I think you'll understand why. Thank you very much for all the great feedback as well. We'll be back tomorrow night. Phil is on air after this. Have a great Wednesday.
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11: Hello, I'm Chelsea Bowden. The federal government has proposed changes to ensure people who inherit an investment property from a spouse don't lose negative gearing. Jamel Wells reports.
12: The government's trying to close an unintended consequence of its tax overhaul that meant widowers, divorcees and domestic violence victims could face less favourable tax treatment on investment properties previously shared with a partner. Under draft legislation, people who inherit an ownership stake in an investment property from a spouse will keep the negative gearing treatment. The change follows complaints led by Senator David Pocock about a flaw in Labor's budget decision to restrict negative gearing to new homes. The public has 2 weeks to give feedback on the draft legislation.
11: Gambling industry representatives are rejecting accusations they lure VIP clients through alcohol, drugs and escorts. Former NRL player Luke Bateman has told a Senate inquiry he was offered cocaine by betting company executives at an event. Industry body Responsible Wagering Australia says it has zero tolerance for illegal conduct and has received no evidence events like these have occurred. Shadow Health Minister Anne Rustin says she'll fight a plan to cancel the private health insurance rebate for over 65s. The federal government says the change is to free up money for aged care. Ms. Rustin says it will put too much pressure on the struggling public system. She's urging Australians to provide feedback to a Senate inquiry into the change.
13: Put a submission into the Senate inquiry. Submissions close on the 21st of August. Submission doesn't need to be fancy, just your name and why you think this is going to impact negatively on you or your family or one of your loved ones.
11: The Home Affairs Minister has postponed his appearance at the National Press Club. Tony Burke was expected to outline sweeping changes to Australia's migration settings during his speech on Thursday. The speech will be rescheduled. The number of confirmed or presumed positive cases of bird flu on the Australian mainland has passed 100. The identification of more cases in South Australia brings the total in that state to 81. There's been one more case in Victoria. British YouTuber Young Philly has appeared on a court list just days after he was acquitted of raping a young fan after allegedly being found in possession of cannabis in Perth's southern suburbs. And Victoria's public hospital system is facing the threat of major disruption, with doctors and healthcare workers planning to strike next Thursday. In finance, one Australian dollar is buying 70.3 US cents.
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11: Broncos NRLW star Ellie Brigginshaw has been slapped with a 3-game ban for a dangerous tackle on Bulldogs playmaker Taylor Preston. She was found guilty of a grade 3 dangerous throw. Richmond defender Nathan Broad has caught time on his AFL career and will play his last game next weekend at the MCG. The 3-time premiership player says the time feels right to retire.
14: Footy's been amazing, but it's also not everything. My purpose, my why, changed a lot over my career, and now it's my family. And, you know, my wife's from Perth, I'm from Perth. So I want to go back there and raise a family and enjoy some, yeah, quieter time.
11: And in cricket, Josh Inglis has reportedly suffered a back spasm on the first day of Australia's test squad preparations ahead of next week's top-end series against Bangladesh. That's the latest news and sport.
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4: Mostly sunny day across Capricornia today, getting to a top of 27 for Rocky after a minimum of 11. Pretty similar on Thursday. Yeppoon today, 23. Gladstone, 25. Billawilla getting to 26.
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1: Well, good morning. How are you? Good to be back in the saddle, on the horse, if you like the horse references. Must ask Kel Richards where the in the saddle and back on the horse reference came from. But anyway, here we are on the slow train to dawn. It's quite cold out there. 3 degrees at the moment in Canberra and 14 at the moment in Brisbane. Not sure what it feels like, but if you get to Sydney, 9 degrees feels like 5. It's pretty chilly out there. And today is August 5. So that means the lunar day of the day, the symbol of the day today is the Ganesha. And Ganesha, in case you don't know, is a well-known epicure. Yeah, it means nothing to me either. May as well have just said Fuzzy Wuzzy was a woman. That would have probably made more sense to me. Mind you, the last show that we did together was on Thursday morning when we had that bucking moon. Wow, wasn't that a show? My radio girlfriend, Prue McSween, even sent me something on. She slipped into my DMs. As the young people say on the Instagram, she said, wow, that was a show, wasn't it? I said, yeah. I said, I didn't expect to be going into work and

0: But anyway, today's symbol is the Ganesha. Today, according to the moon, is a day of wisdom and knowledge. If you hang around long enough on this show, you probably won't get either of those. Take care of your sacral bone today. And in terms of nutrition, today is a good day to eat Indian traditional kitchen food like the laddu and the kheer. Not to be confused with Dr. Hover. And today's also a fortunate day for purchasing furniture. Well, there you go. If you're buying yourself a new chair today, you're doing it with the moon in mind. It is day 159 of the Iran conflict. And President Trump has warned that Iran faces their last chance before decapitation as tensions peak over the dispute of the Strait of Hormuz. The US strikes remain paused and the disputed claims of negotiations continue. Although, again, I'm still not sure who's negotiating with whom at this stage or if anybody is, in fact, negotiating with anyone. Donald Trump has issued more severe warnings of ultimate retaliation. The Strait of Hormuz status is that the oil trade waterway remains effectively shut down by Iran. And also, Donald Trump has claimed parameters for a deal were taking shape. However, Iran's foreign ministry flatly denied, saying, no, that's not happening at all. In terms of how America's going, their stockpile pressures are happening. They're basically running out of ammo. And they're saying that, you know, unless they either cut back on the ammo situation or try and get more money, which is what the Secretary of War, Pete Hegseth, was doing a couple of weeks ago, they're going to find themselves in quite a bit of trouble. But as I mentioned, Donald Trump said, this is it, Iran, your last chance.
1: Off and our airstrikes, President. Are the talks with Iran now off and our airstrikes?
2: No, they're on. They're going on right now. It's an amazing thing. We have a little problem with Iran because we have many talks and we'll say we have or we don't have. You know, we're straight about it. But they deny it. But they're not denying it now. They just put out a statement, not denying it. But for some reason, they, when they're talking, they don't like saying that they're talking.
0: Right. We need Donald Rumsfeld to try and break that down into, well, there are the known knowns and the unknown unknowns, and the known unknowns and the unknown knowns. Meanwhile, the senior military advisor to Iran's supreme leader has warned that Tehran will not stand idly by while the US-led naval blockade remains in place. In other news, there was an Israeli strike on Gaza.
3: Amid the mayhem, a boy cries out for his brother before yet another casualty is hauled out on a stretcher. This is Gaza, plunged back into chaos, just as hope appeared on the horizon. Israel carried out this deadly series of strikes this weekend, just hours after President Trump announced a historic agreement for the complete disarmament of Hamas.
0: We're going to talk about Hamas and also Hezbollah trying to get some kind of legitimacy later on this morning. I meant to do that last week. 2.6 billion barrels of crude have been wiped from the global market. Meanwhile, Donald Trump is still trying to get to the bottom of who vandalized his reflecting pool. Now, there was a TV judge called Judge Pirro, who's now part of the administration, but maybe not for very much longer.
2: I was disappointed with Jeanine Pirro, really disappointed with Jeanine Pirro. She folded like an umbrella.
4: Have you spoken to Jeanine Pirro about her decision to drop?
2: No, Jeanine Pirro made a mistake. There was vandalism. One of the biggest was the reflecting pool.
0: Yeah, right. And also going on in the world, Jim Chalmers has said divorcing couples and widows who acquire property through legal settlements and inheritance have won new concessions to retain investor tax breaks. And we'll break that down a little bit later on this morning. Also, a little bit more local news for you as well. Pauline Hanson was talking to Tom Elliott on 3AW about the situation with the Liberals earlier on yesterday. Here's what she, Pauline Hanson, had to say.
5: Well, I tell you what, Tom, they need to get rid of their attitude first. And they really have. If they're really concerned about the state, then they need to work with One Nation to get rid of this toxic Labor Greens government. That's what they need to do.
0: Pauline Hanson talking about the Victorian Liberals there with the election coming up in November. And one more for you as well. Pauline Hanson said that the media ban won't last forever.
5: It won't be forever and a day, but it's like putting out a message. Give us a fair go. Don't twist and with your opinionates and cutting what I say down to just this little snippet and putting out the wrong message.

0: Okay. 131-873 is our phone number, but you do have to edit interviews, although I wonder if Pauline Hanson realised that sometimes you would hope that when you edit an interview or an editorial piece or a news story, that you can't use all of the audio or all of the material you've got because you've only got a certain amount of time and also a certain amount of space. So there has to be some sort of editorial principle in place there as well. 131-873. Do you want to talk about any of that or anything else? You have carte blanche, as you know. You can get on the air. This is a place, the last bastion of free speech, where you can come on, say what you want, as long as you don't get Francis in trouble. Because as you know, if there's any issues, Aussie Frank, he's the first under the bus, while Graham, who's Scottish, and I will sit on the sidelines and giggle. But nonetheless, 131-873 or 0460-873-873 on the text. And it's overnight at 2gb.com. Be good to hear from you as well. I've missed everybody. I was lying at home, although I'm going to be really honest, I didn't think too much about the radio. I did go to bed at what could be considered an actual normal time. And then a couple of times I woke up at 2:30 in the morning and I thought, I wonder what Nicholas is doing right now. Well, maybe he's on the phone. I'll ask him in a sec. One more thing I wanted to talk to you about. A Brazilian football match was brought to a stunning halt after a parrot attacked one of the players. This sounds like it's right up there with What's the Punchline, but I want to go in a different direction with this. Incidentally, one of the teams playing was called Flamingo, and the other was Sierra, and they were in the 17th minute of the under-15 cup match when a gigantic bird, a gigantic parrot, came, knocked one of the players over. The referee stopped the match until the bird decided to vacate the pitch. But then they started the game again and the bird re-emerged, knocking players down. Not the first time this has happened. Earlier this year, in fact 6 months ago, a seagull was hit by the ball during an amateur game between Istanbul Yurdum and Mevlen Akapi. The bird was in the air, struck by a free kick, went down on the ground. A couple of players did CPR on the bird. But you know what? I was talking to Aussie Frank about this, and I said, have you ever been swooped by a bird in Australia? Because I don't know if you know this, but the overall chance of you actually being swooped by a bird in Australia is low. Only 8 to 12% of Australian magpies exhibit aggressive swooping behaviour in the spring breeding season. Well, I would like to say that's absolutely not true, because I've been swooped by a magpie, and I've been swooped by a seagull a couple of times. Aussie Frank, what were you swooped by? Was it a blue tit or something? A minor bird. Right, so Aussie Frank was swooped by minor birds. I don't know about Graham, who of course is Scottish. Have you? No, well, they wouldn't swoop him. He's Scottish. You'll end up being glassed. But yeah, so I thought I'd put that out there too on 131-873. Have you been swooped by a bird in Australia? And I would guarantee that the chances are of it being more than 8 to 12% of Australians have been swooped by a bird. I'd go up closer to 47%, you know. That's not based on any polling I did with anybody. Excuse me, I'm calling you from the radio station. Have you been polled?
1: We're on the home stretch in the NRL season. We're counting down to grand final day. Each week, the tipping gets tougher. So test yourself against the best tipper in the business, Robin from Cocoa Brew.
2: Mate, I don't know the outs of it, but maybe I should call it a draw.
1: Our tip Robin to win the weekly jackpot to spend at Cocoa Brew and Cocoa Brew Express. Who will be there on the first weekend in October?
2: I think the
1: Dolphins
2: will be too good.
1: For RO's footy tipping competition. Thanks to Cocoa Brew. It's for me. It's for you. It's Cocoa Brew on the talk of Central Queensland. 994 RO.
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0: All right, 20 minutes past 12. Let's get to the text first. Hello, Don. He says, uh-oh, I think Iran's luck has run out, Phil. Trump means business because by saying he's ready to decapitate, he's definitely starting to speak the language of the buyer and wants to make sure they fully understand. Unless they wake up very quickly, heads will roll, and you heard it here first from Don. JJ says, Phil, a mistake for Pauline to have anything to do with the Liberal Party. She wants to maintain as much distance as possible from the losers. The libs. Let me get back to Pauline in just a sec. Aussie Frank swooped by a blue tit. No, he said it wasn't a blue tit, by the way. Hello, Prue McSween, for sending that in. What was it again that you got swooped by? A minor bird. Okay. You think, you know, with his hairstyle, he would be worthy of a major bird, but it turns out not. I thought he'd be happy with any. I can't repeat the rest of that. Thank you very much, Prue, for trying to get me into trouble. Welcome back, mate. This one came from Glenn. Clinton's been at it again, whinging about you and Mick Mac with the footy selections and who makes them to Mark Geyer. Can you give us a time on that, Glenn, so we can go back and have a listen? He said he can't handle you and Mick Mac having better than him. Never been swooped, though. Well, you just haven't lived. Maybe the statistics are right. This one from JJ, I think voters will be combined with the loser libs. I think Pauline will be combined with the loser libs. And what's the point of voting for her? She must be tough and lead away from the status quo. Well, maybe that's because she really doesn't have a choice and she has to go with what option she's given. And by the way, hello, Isabel. Great to hear from you. And also, thank you very much, Paul, for your texts as well, 131873. Let's just get back to Pauline Hanson as well, because I'd like to talk to you about this. So she's barred reporters from the ABC, The Age and The Guardian from a Melbourne press conference. This is what she had to say about that.
11: It won't be forever and a day, but it's like putting out a message. Give us a fair go. Don't twist and with your opinionates and cutting what I say down to just this little snippet and putting out the wrong message.
0: See, that's very Trump. And to me, that sets a dangerous precedent when you just start discerning and deciding which media you don't want at your press conferences, which he has every right to do. But again, that's not the precedent that we want to set in Australia. And I know a lot of our listeners are very, very suspicious of the media, don't trust the media. And sometimes you're right. you know, some recent things that have happened in the press, as you well know, a good example about that, some, you know, made-up reporting. However, I don't think we need to go down that road of banning certain media companies, certain news companies, certain media outlets from press conferences. Because for me, that sets a dangerous precedent. Once you start that, you continue, and before long, you've only got influencers and a kind press. And then how can you get out both sides of the story? Do you agree or disagree with that? 131873 is my number on that. And hello, Mick, who gets swooped regularly by the minor birds when it goes out into the back garden. Do you know why, Phil? It's because of my cat. Sometimes I'm responsible for everything the cat does. I would have thought the cat would actually have done a better job. Perhaps the job. But then again, then you got to deal with the local council, don't you? Mick says, I heard Maynard talking about the footy tips Monday arvo with MG around about 5:30. And that's Mick at Winston Hills who just sent me that text through as well. 131-873 is the phone number. So what do you think? Apart from the minor birds and birds that have swooped, by all means, let me know about that if you have been swooped. I'm sure we've got to up those percentages. But also the whole idea of Pauline Hanson deciding who should and shouldn't come to her press conferences. Now, I say, sure, don't do interviews with people you don't want to do interviews with, but you can't go and find a friendly press to try and further your agenda in a democracy, in my opinion. But you may disagree. Hey, Nathan, how you been, buddy?
12: Good, thanks, Phil. How are you?
0: Good. Good to hear from you. Did you have a good weekend?
12: Yes, I did. How's your two days off?
0: Yeah, only two, but I managed to stretch it to five, which was great because I had 2 days off. But I thought by taking Friday and by taking Tuesday and also with the weekend, I can actually, it's kind of like Sam always says, there's a thing called girl mathematics, and that's when you want to buy something, you can make it sort of justify you. And that was kind of like my overnight show mathematics. I managed to stretch it.
12: And you know people got the same songs when they ring up and on your show.
0: Mm.
12: I'd like to have one.
0: Oh, you want an intro song, please, of course. What would you like?
12: The Horses by Darren Braithwaite.
0: Yeah, of course we can find that and play that for you. Why did you want that particular song?
12: Because it's a favourite, it's one of my favourite songs.
0: Right.
12: Do you
0: want me to mix it up, maybe, and play the original version of The Horses by Ricky Lee Jones?
12: If you like, yeah.
0: No, it's up to you. It's your intro. Have you heard her version of it, the original version?
12: No.
0: I'll see if I can find it. Yeah, I think I've got it here. And do you know what? This is a first for me, too, because I haven't heard this version of The Horses. So I wonder how it differs to, the version that we know. And when Ricky Lee Jones was playing a festival, she said, I can't understand why you're all singing along to what is essentially an album track. And everybody said, well, no, it's not. Here in Australia, that's a famous song. All right, you've got it. Let's have a listen to this version anyway, Nathan, okay?
12: Yep.
0: Good on you, mate. Good to hear from you. 131873. I see a few people wanting to talk about Pauline Hanson as well. But let's go and have a quick listen to Ricky Lee Jones' version of Horses, the original version.

0: That's good, isn't it? I like that. Let's go to the chorus. Your wolf inside cast a wild note, little darling. Here we go. We'll be riding on the horses, yeah. Ricky Lee Jones, of course, had Chucky's in Love and an amazing album called Pirates, which is also a terrific album. Okay, let's get to the phone. How are you, Jill?
1: Hello, Phil. How's it going?
0: Good. Good to talk to you. Last time we had a chat was last Friday morning.
1: Wow.
0: Or Thursday. Was it Thursday morning?
1: I cannot remember. Once the chat's over, I fall asleep.
0: Well, it's story of my life. Was it you that we were discussing the John Farnham song with the lyrics to the from the River to the Sea?
1: I was discussing the use to which it was being put.
0: Yeah, was you? Yeah, we had quite a hearty chat, I thought.
1: Yes, we did. Extremely hearty, which I appreciated.
0: No, and I do too. Thank you, and I appreciated you being really passionate about. Even though I disagreed with you, I really admired and I enjoyed the passionate, the vehemence that you had for that particular thing too. So that was great.
1: Yeah, I think you did misunderstand me. It wasn't the song I was objecting to. It's simply the use to which it's being put.
0: Yeah.
1: So it's certainly, John Farnham needs to write as much as he can. But when people use an innocent song or an innocent phrase to pervert their own cause and to press it, it's extremely nasty, and it shows very, very well exactly what those particular people are composed of.
0: Of course, and as I said to you too, if people decide to appropriate something for their own use, that doesn't mean that that's what the original version of the song was for. But anyway, let's move on to something else, because I thought we talked about that, and I enjoyed that too. But talking about Pauline Hanson and this ban on the media, do you think it's fair?
1: That's right. That's right. Yeah, no, of course. The original intention of the song is not the issue. You mentioned about the... you mentioned that she is banning three media organs from her press conferences. Mm. Now, you're based in Sydney, aren't you?
0: Yep.
1: Yeah. So down here in Victoria, Dan's Dungeon and Jacinta's Jail, I don't know if you're aware, when Dan Andrews was doing his COVID lockdown presses, he banned Rebel News, and he has never or seldom, if ever, appeared on 3AW. He constantly refused interviews from various media organs, especially commercial ones. He maybe did one or two on the ABC, as I recall, there are various politicians that have banned various press from their own press conferences.
0: Yeah.
1: And, if you're looking for an opinion on whether Pauline should or shouldn't, the fact that she doesn't want them there is perfectly understandable from the way they've treated her. And I'd ask you to consider this. Whether they're at the press conferences or not, it's not going to prevent them from speculating about her or getting any news about what she actually said at her press conferences, because so many news media report so prolifically, they will have absolutely no problem getting information if they really want it. What she objects to is their patronage of her, their contempt for her, their constant, innuendos and condescension. And I think if she doesn't want them at her press conferences, it just leaves more room for real journalists to appear have real serious discussions about Australia.
0: Can we split hairs on this, though? Let's split hairs on this. And I agree with you in one part. And the first part is that if you don't want to go to a media outlet like the ABC or 3AW or this radio station, whatever, if you don't want to go there, that's absolutely fine, and that's your prerogative if you think you're not going to have the audience that you want to reach. But a press conference is largely like a town hall event. It's largely the public domain. It's largely a democratic opportunity for all of the newspapers and all of the press to come together and ask something in a press conference, which it should be neutral ground. And I agree that you're going to get different reporters who are going to ask different questions. But don't you think it sets a dangerous precedent, Jill, if then you start saying, well, this organisation and that reporter can't come because they're not going to write a good story about me?
1: Well, it's interesting. No, that's not what. That's not why she didn't say that they're not going to write a good story about her.
0: Well, she called it unfair reporting.
1: She said she doesn't like the lies about her. But it's interesting that you put it that way, actually, where you said, you know, it's a pub. What did you call it again? A public event?
0: Yeah, it's like a town hall thing. It's town hall.
1: Interestingly. Anthony Albanese was holding a press conference earlier this year. A member of the public approached and yelled out a question, and that guy was abused and taken away, as I recall, or something similar. He was approached by police. Now,
0: but that's a member of the public, though, not an accredited journalist.
1: Well, it doesn't matter. The point is he had actually a legitimate question that he wanted his prime minister, whose wages he pays, to answer. And he wasn't being obstreperous in any way. They could have easily accommodated his question because all he was asking was one question. And yet he was treated like a criminal. Now, when you say these things are a town hall and accredited press, okay, it's an occasion where certain people can come, can turn up to ask questions. Yes, it's a particular kind of event. But given that it's a private event, and bearing in mind that Pauline Hanson is not even in, is not the PM, she's a senator, it's still subject to various conventions. And given that some politicians have already banned various media from their conferences, well, the precedent has been already set. People didn't like it, but the same people who have criticised Pauline had absolutely no criticism whatsoever of Dan Andrews or, in fact, of Albo for getting that guy either arrested or detained or expelled from his presence.
0: Listen, you make some good points, but
1: no consistency.
0: You also said various conventions when you talk about, you know, I guess the parameters of the rules of who gets to turn up to a press conference, and that's a good point. But you also, and I agree that, okay, so with the conventions in place, essentially, it means that you needed accredited media. But I think it's also a good idea, although it could just turn into a yelling match if you have members of the public turning up to a press conference. I'm not sure. I mean, it's an interesting concept, but I don't know whether or not it would necessarily work, because I think then all you're going to have is members of the public, maybe people with an axe to grind, who are going to start yelling out questions. So I think in that case, I like the idea, but I don't think it's workable.
1: Well, if you have, well, you know, first of all, various media, every time I see a press conference, there are media types, they're screaming their questions so they can, you know, get answered. It's very seldom as neat and tidy as you might imagine.
0: No, you're right.
1: But secondly, if members of the public did turn up to these events, all they'd have to do is either shout one question one time and then their question would be answered. Nobody would have to yell and scream because everybody would get their turn if they were waving their microphone. So I don't think it'd be, you know, quite the sort of the free-for-all that you seem to imagine.
0: Yeah, but then in that case, you've got to have one rule for everybody. So if you've got the Prime Minister who refuses to answer questions, we know that, then there should be a rule where if you turn up to a press conference, you should have to answer the questions that are given to you and not dismiss them by the journalist, which is something that Albo does a lot. But in that case, that rule has to also apply to Pauline Hanson and other people that do a press conference. It's you can't select which question you want to answer. So if you're going to have a... and I agree, the whole model doesn't work.
1: Well, I think that just reflects your signature optimism. Anyone, for example, who's seen the Victorian Premier, ex-Victorian Premier, Jacinta Allen, for example, indulge in absolute scouses with journalists and make demands of them when they ask perfectly simple, reasonable questions, will understand that with Labor at least, you don't get those kinds of chances. They are very selective. They're very aggressive to media. When they don't like questions, they will abuse, they will insult, and they will condescend.
0: Okay.
1: And or they just will avoid the question in the first place.
0: Okay, let me ask you this, though. When you talked about reasonable questions, then all questions really should be open. You know, if it's a reasonable question and the journalist wants a reasonable answer to that question, it may be something that the politician may not want to answer. But okay, if it's a reasonable question and not a gotcha, then they should be made to answer the question.
1: Well, I mean, you know, look, I think the reality is that a lot of politicians are simply very evasive. That's a reasonable question. I was just thinking of the actual questions that had been asked of Jacinta Allen. Mm. But when we get to one particular type of question, I don't know if you saw this particular little question asked by Channel 9 of Pauline Hanson when she got off a commercial flight. I don't remember which town she was in. It could have been Sydney or Brisbane. No, or maybe even Melbourne, where she was asked, by Channel 9 so-called reporter, was Gina's plane broken? Why didn't you come in on Gina's plane? Now, that's just great vibe.
0: Yeah, but you're absolutely right. That is on the media. You're absolutely right. That is on the media, and they also need to clean up their game too. Jill, it's always a pleasure to talk to you. You're always very interesting, and I like, as you well know, I like your passion. So thanks so much for calling through.
1: Thanks so much, Phil. Have a great night.
0: You too. 131-873 is the number, 23 to 1.
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0: 19 minutes to one. A couple of texts. Let me get to those. I won't get to all of them before the news, but bear with me. And also got a few people on the line I want to get to as well. Tony at Lansvale said, Phil, I'm disappointed you wouldn't play my requested intro song of Two Strong Hearts because you caved in to a few woke petals like Jill who cry anti-Semitism and misinterpret slogans from Palestinian supporters. But if I remember rightly, Tony, it was you that actually set that agenda when you said that's why you wanted the song, and I asked you why, and then you went and appropriated that song for that particular instance, which incidentally gave us a whole night full of calls, so I thank you for that, but I think you'll find that that's where it started. It started with you appropriating the song in that instance, in that way, for the agenda that you wanted to push. By the way, Greg says that lady is right. The journo's questions are all prescribed. That was Greg who just sent that through. And also Bridget said Pauline is correct. The ABC disgraced itself over the Gina Rinehart sketch. This is not the first time they've put disgraceful things on their platform. They lie and distort things. The ABC should be defunded and be subscriber only. Having said that, you know, I think all media, I'll be really honest, all media have been at some stage accused of trying to lead the narrative. And it's important to find out what is opinion and what's being passed as news. We all know that. Incidentally, during his tenure as the Victorian Premier, Dan Andrews did not implement an official blanket ban on the media, but his relationship with the major news outlets was intensely strained. And he also enforced a multi-year boycott of Melbourne radio station 3AW, our sister station. But like I said, you know, Muhammad doesn't have to go to the mountain. You don't have to go to the radio station or to the outlet if you know you're going to get a hostile reception. However, in a situation like a press conference, you would think that you would, if you go there, you've got to expect journalists to ask the hard questions. Jeff's in Adelaide. Morning, mate. How are you? What do you think?
12: Really is the answer to your first question. I think that is. Secondly, all this anti-media stuff brought on by Hanson, did you personally see the National Press Club when she pulled a blinder and went on with her propaganda and BS self-talk for 50 minutes? Nobody else has ever done that. They always go 30 minutes with their propaganda and then 30 minutes of questions from journalists. So any complaints she's got, she deserves exactly what she gets.
0: Well, you know, if you give Pauline Hanson a microphone, you've got to expect what you get. You put a shark in your pool, you've got to expect it might bite your leg. So, you know, in terms of the reception that she got at the press conference, you know,
12: beauty.
0: that was what we expect from Pauline Hanson, and that's why she is doing so well in the polls, because she is the anti-politician, very similar to Donald Trump. But do you think then that also, I know what you're saying, but do you think it's also right for her to ban certain media from her press conferences because they might give her a hostile question?
12: Can I ask you a sort of a question before I answer yours?
0: Yeah, yeah.
12: She's got to, if she wants to be Prime Minister, which apparently she does, she's got to win a seat in the lower house first.
0: Yeah.
12: And she might find that pretty difficult when they really think about her at it'll be somewhere in the country, in Queensland, no doubt. She's going to find it really hard.
0: Why?
12: What's your opinion on that?
0: Why though?
12: Well, why?
0: Yeah.
12: Because they'll ask the hard question. Wherever she appears, she's going to cop it sweet. And what she did at the Australian, you know, National Press Club, she got away with political murder. She won't do that again when she goes Bush trying to win a seat.
0: Well, but isn't she really galvanising the people of the Bush? Isn't that where her heartland is?
12: Yeah, but so are the people she's going to be against. Do you, incidentally, another question I want to dive into you with.
0: Yeah.
12: Did you see my beloved leader appear on, they call it the kitchen cabinet?
0: Are you talking about Anthony Albanese?
12: No.
0: Who's your, sorry.
12: The first one.
0: Who's your beloved leader?
12: I happen to be a conservative, mate. So, yeah, you caught me out a bit. I can't answer. Angus Taylor.
0: Right, okay. No, I didn't see that. So was that a good appearance by Angus?
12: It was superb.
0: In what way?
12: Well, You find out what his background is. I never knew his father was an absolute whiz who designed the Snowy River scheme.
0: Right.
12: And he, after designing it, he then proceeded to be the big boss and oversaw the whole thing until it was finished.
0: Well, you know, that's why we did the segment, incidentally, Jeff, Peeping Tom, and also to get politicians on, because when you have politicians on, bit by bit, hopefully you can whittle down to who they actually are and what they stand for. And we had that with Pauline Hanson. I should replay the Pauline Hanson one, because she said to me, you know, I said to her, what do you do? Because I want to know who you are. Not necessarily politically. I want to know who you are as a human being so that I get a better understanding of you as a person. And she was very interesting. She talked about her art. She talked about things that she does outside of politics. But there was one person that we had as our Peeping Tom guest, and that was Tony Abbott. And he was giving nothing away. And I think, you know, you need to find out, and I appreciate your call too, Jeff. Thanks very much. You need to find out about the person behind the politician as well. And I don't think we see enough of that. They come out, they're guarded, they give you nothing. You know, if we're to vote for someone, we also need to know the value of that person and that person's values. We need to know exactly what they stand for, but also what they do, sillily enough, but crazily enough, in their spare time. So we get some comprehension of exactly what they're like as a person as well. 131873 is the phone number. A few people on the phone, a few texts coming through. I'll get to them next.
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0: 9 minutes to one. Ozzy Frank just said to me, well, you know, why would, he made a good point. He said, why would somebody like Anthony Albanese want to come on here? Because, you know, he's going to basically get most of the listeners, if not all of them, offside, and he's not going to come, he's going to come to a very hostile audience. And I said, well, that's fair enough, but I would like to get Albo on the show, but not to badger him, because what would that prove? Nothing, really. And not to try and get him into a gotcha situation, but to have a conversation with him based on where he sees the country going. Have a conversation with him about what he thought about the Voice referendum, and did he think that it was the wrong thing to do at the wrong time? I'd also like to know what he thinks is going to happen, what the future of the country is going to be like, but not like, you know, I'm not going to get the wacky FM radio breakfast show where you come in and you try and get the, you know, the silly things, nor am I going to get the podcast and do the shag thing. But, you know, if you spend an hour with someone talking to them, I'd love to talk to Donald Trump just to get beneath that veneer. And eventually, after a while, you can. And then you get more of an idea of the person as a person. You know, I mean, it's not going to change your opinion about it, but it might change my opinion about it. Let's get to Paul, who's on the phone in Melbourne. Hello, Paul. How are you, mate? Good to hear from you.
19: Yeah, welcome back. I'll be quick, so no news coming up. Thank Pauline Hanson is making a mistake with this, and Labor Party are doing it right. And why I say that is, if she grants them an interview, they're just going to write their venal lies and hatred about her. And if she doesn't grant them an interview, then they're just going to go ahead and complain about the fact that she's censoring the press. Well,
0: and the onus should be, you're right, sorry to interrupt, but you're right, the onus should be on the media to try and give them a fair opportunity, not a Sarah Ferguson going to yell at you and not allow you to answer, but give them the opportunity to come on and talk without having to constantly be harangued. Anybody, any politician, but the media should also have the respect for the person that they get on. And they don't get enough of that. Sorry, Paul, carry on.
19: She's in the Skynet conundrum. If you think about the Terminator movie, Skynet sends a Terminator back to kill Sarah Connor because she's going to have a child. John Connor goes on to, you know, lead the resistance. But here's the thing. If Skynet just did nothing, if it didn't send a Terminator back, then it wouldn't have sent Carl Reese back to stop the Terminator. Kyle never would have met Sarah. They never would have hooked up. And so John Connor never would have been born. Skynet's winning strategy was to do nothing, literally, and they would have won. And this is what Labor does. People were mentioning Dan Andrews. They don't officially ban the 3AW or the media or something like that. They just do nothing. Oh, they're not banned. I just never see them or talk to them. And that's what Hanson should be doing. Let them in and just don't ever call on them for questions. That's the winning strategy. Otherwise, she's just Skynet, the architect of her own destructions for a silly mistake.
0: Or just let them in and handle the questions that you're being asked in the most. And she's, there's one thing about Pauline, she's going to give you the answer that she thinks is the, you know, the most logical thing, the thing that's on the top of her head. She's not going to and give you some kind of political, you know, word salad. And so in that case, maybe, you know, allow all questions. And that's what I said before. If you have a press conference and you get asked a question, then the onus is on you to answer the question. I'd like to see that.
19: Let them in. Don't answer their questions. Do well in the election, form government and defund the ABC, or as it would become known then, the ABC's Judgment Day. That's how you win.
0: Well, I like the way you brought this, you know, you did the weave there and you managed to bring this back to Terminator, and I think that was terrific. Are you talking Terminator 1 or 2, incidentally?
19: Well, that's Terminator 1. I don't know. These are the kinds of things that keep me up.
0: Can I suggest don't eat cheese or pizza late at night? It's just a suggestion.
19: And by the way, you don't need Albo on to find out the direction.
0: Well, I've got a...
19: I can tell you that in one word.
0: I've got a few texts that actually agree with you there. In fact, Adam says, please, we don't want Gronk Boss on talking about his life or any scum Labour Party Gronks. So maybe that would be my first question. Well, Prime Minister, what differentiates you from other scum Labour Party Gronks? Yeah.
19: he's a Howzo who's never had a job in the private sector and was basically political hack.
0: Yeah.
19: End of interview.
0: Good to talk to you, Paul. Thank you so much. And also a couple of other calls that came here, a couple of other texts. Listen, let me get to the news update. I got Scottish Graham getting all upset because we won't get to the news on time, because you know what he's like. He's Scottish. So let me get the news on at one and then back with more of your calls and texts.
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0: All right, let's get to the news at one. And a few texts that are coming through too. Paul says, thanks to your caller, Paul, for this morning's review of the movie Terminator. Who would have thought that Sarah Connor was in the phone book under the name?
11: Dynamic mobility aids. 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
29: Hello, I'm Chelsea Bowden. An opposition MP is calling on the federal government to explain how widely it consulted on its proposed gambling reforms. A Senate committee is examining Labor's bill to restrict gambling advertisements. Former NRL player Luke Bateman has told the inquiry betting companies offer drugs and escorts to lure VIP clients. Liberal MP Simon Cook has told News 24 the government must outline what it knows about these inducements.
30: Either the Prime Minister and the Communications Minister consulted broadly and knew about this behaviour and ignored it,
1: or they didn't consult with people in these VIP programs. Both are incredibly bad, and I'm calling on the Communications Minister and the Prime Minister to come out and explain.
29: The federal government has unveiled proposed changes to fix its so-called widow's tax amid widespread criticism. Under draft legislation released by Treasurer Jim Chalmers, widows or divorcees will still be able to claim negative gearing and capital gains discounts after properties are transferred to single ownership. The changes follow complaints led by independent Senator David Pocock. Public consultation on them will be open until August 21. One Nation leader Pauline Hanson says she's sick of gender quotas imposed by the Labor government. Ms Hanson is in Melbourne, where she's unveiled her upper house candidates for Victoria's election in November. She says her party would be able to govern in its own right.
2: I'm sick of tokenism that we see from the Labor Party putting women into positions that shouldn't be there. You're making decisions for this state that you have no idea what you're talking about, and then we're stuck with rubbish that the people have to soak up.
29: The head of the Bureau of Meteorology has ordered an independent review to help shape the organisation's future. A panel will assess a range of factors, including the Bureau's alignment with community needs and the effectiveness of its public communications. The panel is expected to report back by the end of March next year. A man's been charged after a crash outside a school in Sydney's north. Police were called to East Killara after reports of a vehicle being stolen and a pedestrian hit. They say a 39-year-old ran over another man while trying to steal his car. The latest round of pay negotiations between BHP and some of its Port Hedland employees has failed to prevent industrial action this weekend. Members of the combined BHP port unions won't load ships on Saturday and will stage another stoppage on Sunday. And Victoria's penguin colonies are under threat as bird flu spreads, with fears the virus could devastate the state's iconic seabirds. Conservationists warn up to 40% of penguins at Phillip Island and St Kilda could be wiped out if the outbreak takes hold.
11: Denture Solutions. Dentures so comfortable, you'll forget you even have them. 994RO, your sport now.
29: Is are determined to open the Les Kiss era with a win over Japan on Saturday. Australia have never lost to the Brave Blossoms, but had an almighty scare in their last game, eventually winning 19-15. Hooker Josh Nassar says no one's underestimating them.
3: That's never in the picture. We're never taking any team easy. They're a quality side. They beat Italy not too long ago, so we're not taking them lightly. Don't worry about that.
29: Matt King says he's ready for a roller coaster ride after being named the new coach of the Blues' State of Origin team. The former Blues star takes over from series-winning coach Laurie Daly. And Richmond Premiership player Nathan Broad will play his final game next weekend after announcing his retirement. He's played 189 AFL games. That's the latest news and sport.
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1: Mostly sunny day across Capricornia today, getting to a top of 27 for Rocky after a minimum of 11. Pretty similar on Thursday. Yeppoon today, 23. 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
0: Nice, lovely to be back at work. 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
0: 7 minutes past one. Aussie Frank just said to me, are you serious, like, Phil? Would you really like to get Albo on for a Peeping Tom? And I would. And I got a text here from JJ who says, you want to know what they're like as a person? Well, that's what Aristotle would say. The most important thing for judging the value of someone is what he does in his spare time, because that's what he wants to do. Well, you know, that would be one of the questions, but I mean, I know he would be coming to a hostile audience, and I just wonder whether or not you would, well, options are, would you not listen for half an hour if I got Albo on, or even an hour? For a Peeping Tom, would you listen seething, or would you listen with some kind of curiosity? Because that would be my agenda, would be to ask him the questions, but not harangue him, but just get to the bottom of some of the decisions that he's made. And one, as I mentioned to you, one of the first questions I would ask would be the voice referendum. Did you see that as a misstep? Did that take a lot of the wind out of your sails? And has it been difficult for you to make decisions because of how you feel about the reception you had from that? I mean, he's probably not going to answer it. But rather than, as I said, your Sarah Ferguson attack interview, after about 20 minutes, you might actually chip away at that veneer and find out something entirely different about the man. I mean, I think I know the answer. It's a rhetorical question. You're going to text me and go, no, I wouldn't listen, Phil. And various other incarnations of what you would do with your head rather than listen. But, you know, we'll put it out there. Maybe you'll listen for the curiosity's sake and at the end still go back to the opinion.

0: sounds, Nathan, he is our peeping Tom this coming Friday, because we've got a few to catch up with. Let me get to a couple of these texts. I'm going to have to shorten them because there's a lot. One, because if I read them all, we'll be here all night. And secondly, because I can edit them, because I'm in the media, and that's what the media does. Only gives you one half of the story. Will says, without the teleprompter, Albo couldn't string two words together. He's an extraordinary, dense individual. And by the way, Phil, if you like Ricky Lee Jones, then check out Laura Nyro, or any album by Joni Mitchell during the jazz fusion period with the LA Express. Saw Ricky Lee Jones a few years ago when she played at the Opera House. It was fantastic. I mean, I've been a huge fan. And as I said, going back to the Pirates album, amazing. Hello, Tiffy. Tiff, how are you? With regards to Albo, Phil, he would be too gutless and cowardly to come on to 2GB. And he couldn't keep up with us regular folk and our outstanding intellect and various other things that go with that text as well. As I said, I have to shorten it because it's a bit long, but thank you so much. Paul said 70 gold medals, one at the Commonwealth Games, 0 gold medals covered by Graham, who's Scottish. Quality reporting. Don't even start. Made all of that effort to get him to go over there. Got him all access media passes. And he missed it by a day. Hello, V. Pauline Hanson, Phil, doesn't care how hard the media questions are. She answers all of them honestly. The problem is that ABC and Nine twist and manipulate her answers to make her look silly or destructive. Well, again, you're right in that case, and I don't have an example, but you're right, and I'm not picking either of those two media outlets, but you're right that the media does have a responsibility to correctly report what's being said verbatim without editorial content, unless it is editorial comment, in which case you should be able to differentiate between the two, which I think we're all smart enough to do anyway. If I've read a couple of texts twice, please, I'm sorry. Jeff said Pauline Hanson did a murderous act by the way of her speech at the press conference. Gee, Jeff, so she gave a rightful spray, so what? Direct your murderous statement at Albo. That was Will who sent that. Adam says we don't want to hear the Labour Party gronks. I do like the word gronk, though. I think we should bring that back in more often. JJ, I mentioned your text. I've got so many. I'm sorry here for not getting these out of the way earlier. It's not about Pauline Hanson not wanting to answer the hard questions, Phil, because she does answer the questions, unlike other politicians. It's about time ABC not reporting what she says. They report her out of context all the time. Lana, good to hear from you. Long time no text. I know I've been worried about you. In relation to Pauline, she doesn't need to ban the press from attending any of her conferences for fear of negative reporting. She makes herself look like a racist bigot all on her own. Okay, see? Really divisive, isn't she? And tribal, the way our politics has gone too. But, again, I guess that's a democracy too. Will says the ABC shows contempt for taxpayers with their lefties bias. But as I've also said, that was Doug that sent that, for people who come on here and say that we show bias, you know, if you go to the outlet where you're going to find similar opinions and of similar kin, then you'll gravitate to that. Just as if you go to the pub, you'll hang out with the bunch of mates from work that you like and you like the discussion, as opposed to the bunch of mates who are also there who you don't like. Okay, 131873, Russell's been on hold there for a while. How are you, mate?
1: Hello?
0: How are you, Russell?
1: Oh, good. Oh, I'm great, mate. How are you doing?
0: Yeah, I'm good.
1: Oh, yeah, just listening to a lot of the comments. Actually, I've gone off the subject. Everything's, like, as you know, I'm a political nut and I'm a centre-left Labor supporter.
0: Yep.
1: And I think the ABC is doing a great job, so all the people listening, they can sort of take that and put it in the back of their mind.
0: Well, you know, you're welcome to your opinion.
1: I hope so. That's the thing is, like, as my opinion is, I think the media controls what people actually think. It's controlled by the media, and it's a pleasure to listen to you at this time of night because I'm surprised and I'm enlightened that a lot of people are thinking now, they're questioning what the conservative media and the conservative politicians are saying.
0: However,
1: Angus Gale,
0: however, can I, and just to interrupt you there, but you know,

0: The issue is not also just the media, but the media do have a responsibility and also to make their agenda clear. But the other issue that we've got right now is people are being led by bots and slop of AI going on Facebook and things like that, and basically, you know, saying that it's an authentic media program or an authentic report or an authentic bit of journalism, and 90% of it is not true.
1: But Phil, a lot of people, like elderly people like me, I'm in my 70s, but I don't have computers. I listen to you. I listen to the radio. I go out, play a game of bowls maybe every now and again. But what they hear is not what actually is happening. You know, like it's just not what's happening. It's just, and people are influenced by what they hear and read and see. And it is controlled by a certain part of the media, and I'm not saying you or anyone, the presenters. They just report what they're instructed to say by their bosses, by Murdoch or... and I'm hoping that Laundrie's sort of actually make it balanced. Mm. But the one thing I wanted to say is, the one thing I disagreed with, everyone's protecting Gina Rinehart and her and Pauline Hanson, Titus, and Lord, she gave to the Olympic the games in Glasgow, the Commonwealth Games, gave all the winners of gold medals, silver medals, or bronze. I don't know if she did have bronze, but she gave thousands and thousands of dollars to the winners. What about all the insignificant people that train kids, grow up, I want to be Olympic, I want to go to the Commonwealth Games? She didn't give anyone else in that Australian Olympic the Games anything. Didn't recognize
0: No,
1: them.
0: But what she no, but she didn't have to do what she did either.
1: But, you know? But she did it for a reason. She didn't do it for she made it to influence things.
0: Yeah, but who benefits? Yeah, but who benefit? The athletes who got this money, people who've trained really, really hard, got something out of that, whereas nobody else is giving them any money out of their pocket.
1: But they got, what would we get, 100 odd medals or something like that? Why not give 170 medals to all of the Olympics? You know, all the Australian athletes that train.
0: I hear you, but that's also reward. But that's, you know, when you go to the Olympics and you win a gold medal, the winners get the gold medal. So it's perhaps in a way incentivizing them, but also as a reward for winning a medal. I don't see a problem with it.
1: I think it's effort. You know, like we're a small country in the Southern Hemisphere here. And we try our guts out every day. I still think we should get rid of the Southern Cross, not the Southern Cross, the Union Jack in the corner. I should think that.
0: See, I completely disagree with you, only based on, though, what we've talked about leading up to this point, and that is having heard all different opinions, because I used to believe that until the show that we did where we spoke about this for 3 hours, and everybody that came on gave me their reason why we should keep the flag that we've got. And I wasn't that vehement or zealous about it leading up to where I am now. Now I absolutely 100% do not think we should change the flag for all of the reasons that people rang up. But basically, that flag represents everything that we're representative of, everything that's taken us to where we are now through that flag. So it's a very important part of our history, and
1: the thing is, like, right now, it's like a memory. It's a token. But we're grown up now.
0: No, it's not tokenism at all, no. The fact that people died for that flag is first,
1: man,
0: is paramount.
1: I was Vietnam too.
0: Yeah, you understand it. To take that away, to take that flag away, is like denying part of Australia's history. It's like erasing everything that's happened under that flag, and you can't do that. And I wasn't of that opinion until, as I said, we spent 3 hours talking about it, and in the end I said, okay, I've made my mind up. You know, initially I started off the conversation with, okay, maybe we could have the Aboriginal colours around the border of the flag. And this went on and on and on until people rang up and said, no, here's why we should keep the flag. And only based on that, and going back to everything else that we've talked about, is that as long as we get everybody's opinions and then make our own minds up, then
1: okay,
0: at least...
1: All right, I'll put another point. Like, I've got a Union Jack, I've got a flag on what part of my body, but I've got the Southern Cross on there as well. I look at one, I said, oh, yep, that was the past. Now I've got the Southern Cross on one part, and I say, that's the future.
0: No, I disagree with you.
1: Yeah, okay, that's fine.
0: But that's just that's just my opinion. You know, and you are welcome to yours. But again, based on what we discussed for 3 hours, at the end of it, I went, no, you're right. This is now my opinion. But it wasn't my opinion before until I listened to what everybody else said to me and gave me their opinions. And then I went, okay, now this is my opinion. Why? Because I've listened to all these things. And now I understand.
1: Did you get many people that rang up and said, yes, it's time. Even other soldiers...
0: No, they did, but then we said, why? I said, why? What would give me a reason why? And most of the arguments, I think, didn't hold water.
1: What were they saying? Were they saying, no, we don't want that?
0: Exactly what you said, that, you know, maybe, you know, that it's time that we moved on from that flag, that flag no longer has any relevance to Australia. But you can't deny the importance and the heritage of that flag that we have.
1: It'd be like you buy a new car. You buy a new car, you get new number plates. You think you get a new car, it's a new beginning.
0: No, I disagree. And the reason why is because, you know, people didn't go to war over my car and its personalised number plates. People didn't people didn't lose their lives for it, you know. Representative.
1: That's a rhetorical question.
0: But you know what? Whenever I'm overseas and I see backpackers and I see the Australian flag, immediately I think, right, that just gives me so many different emotions about Australia. And this is why I'm never going to go live overseas again, because eventually I went, okay, this is the best country to live in the world, but I had to go everywhere else to find it. But the emotions that I had seeing that flag made me think of all of the things that were involved in my childhood to where I am now that are represented by that flag. And that's why I don't think we should change it.
1: But the flag is us. It's the Southern Hemisphere. It's the Southern Cross. It's here. It had nothing to do with England. England came in here and sort of took over. I want to make one more point before England came here, and they didn't help us that much. They sort of came here before the Indigenous people here, and that gets me back to a point. You're talking about the voice, and it's complicated and things like this. People believed the media and said it was 60-40 before, and then everyone said no, and the media had an influence on that, and I'm disappointed in that. But the thing, I voted yes. The only thing about the
0: media had no influence on it. No, people, as I said to you, and you talk about the voice referendum.
1: But Dutton said, if you don't know, vote no. But the only thing...
0: That's not the media, that's politics.
1: But the only thing that didn't come across was all the referendum about the voice was to give the Aboriginals, the Indigenous people, the Constitution. They didn't want anything. All they wanted to do was say, we were here first. That was the base of it.
0: And yeah, but they should have said that. The pamphlet should have said that. The pamphlet was confusing. I mentioned this before. I said the reason why I didn't think it went through was because it was the wrong issue at the wrong time. If the economy had been different, if the situation had been different, like when people voted for Brexit, they didn't even know what they were voting for. And then as soon as it happened, they went, oh, gosh, we wish we'd read the pamphlet properly.
1: Where did they get the information from?
0: Where did they get the information for the voice referendum?
1: Where did they get the information that says, oh, no, they didn't know about it? Where does the information come from? It's from the media. They say read in the papers, read in the news, radio, TV or whatever. It's nothing personal against presenters like yourself or anyone like this. But after midnight, your show and even Jeffries or whatever, the other guy,
0: I know the point you're making, but this goes back to my point. Then you go and you find out everything that you need to know about this issue. So then
1: but
0: when
1: I'm
0: you're
1: in my
0: ready...
1: late 70s. excuse, mate. I don't have computers. No. I'm old and I'm stubborn, but I don't
0: Yeah, but then the onus is on you to then go and find out what all the issues are. You know, not to go, well, I'm sorry, but I'm too old and I don't have the internet. Yeah, but there are other outlets who may give you a different direction to go in. You know, I'm just merely...
1: I can't... I'm in my late 70s. I'm not going to stay up every night at 7 o'clock. Like, you go from 6 o'clock in the morning up here in Queensland, we've got conservative ex-politicians making thousands of dollars, living on a pension they get from the government for the rest of their life, and when they get to 67, I think it is now, they'll double dip and get another pension. And they're talking about, oh, no, the cost of living, rah, rah, rah. And they think, oh, they're double dipping into pensions from old people. You'll get old one day too, I hope.
0: I feel, 90. Trust me, Russell, I feel old now. Listen, I've got to go, mate, but you know you're welcome to ring any time, buddy.
1: Okay, thanks very much for your time, mate.
0: Anytime, mate. 131873 is our number. It's 125. I've got to get to Charlie. You know, I talked about swooping birds a good hour ago. Charlie's on the phone. Nicholas is hanging on there. Margaret wants to talk about the flag. And let's get back to more Pauline Hanson and banning the media from her press conferences. 131873 is our number.
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0: Look who's just come in. Graham, say hello to everybody.
11: Hello.
0: This is Graham, who's Scottish. That's really it. He just came in just to be annoying because he is Scottish. Hello, Doug. Russell must have been Albanese's twin. The good thing about Russell is, you know, he comes on, he has his opinion, and that's fine. Everybody disagrees with him, and he's cool about that too. Hey, Phil, Albo stuffed up with the yes vote by tying recognition with a say in all decisions that a government make. says Neb. Not sure if I read that right, but anyway, I think I get the gist of it. Neville, Russell wants a participation medal for all the Commonwealth Games swimmers. Give me a break. Gina does support all the swimming teams in preparation for the Games. She's a great Australian. What did Albo's rich mates give? Nothing from a couple of others. That's Nev who said that. Alan, I think the guy from Queensland was a jerk, if I'm entitled to my opinion. And yes, I've been swooped by magpies, spur-winged plovers. Now, I've had this issue before. Plovers, right? Not plovers. Is that right? Plovers. And also, plovers or plovers? Aussie, plovers. You don't know. Why tell me it's something you don't know, Aussie Frank? Willy Wagtail birds? Anyway, that's Alan. I know we've talked about plovers and plovers before, but Vicky also sent me a text and rang up wanting to talk about being swooped by birds. I came to you, Vicky, but you'd gone because I think I kept you waiting too long. So I do apologise for that. And Chris also has hung up because he thinks he's been left on hold too long, which is fair enough because, you know, I try to get through as many people as I can, including the texts. Vicky says, how does Russell know what people are being told if he just listens to you and plays bowls every now and again? Notice he spoke of Murdoch, but not the ABC. A couple of others here as well. It's either the liquor or other things that are affecting Russell, says Dan. Steve says, Phil, I would listen to Albanese if you have him on the show, but only if he answers the questions. If the truth is stretching or lacking, he needs to be taken to task, like Ken Doan. Reality should be sprayed on a blank canvas. Okay, in that case, I shall also roll through some spaghetti or baked beans, whatever it was that Ken Doan did in the TV commercial. Well, no, I'd get the Prime Minister on. He wouldn't come on, so it's, you know, it's pointless anyway. But I would say, you know, that I'm going to have a conversation, and that's what it's going to be. It's a conversation. And at times, you know, I'll question you about things like the voice referendum, because they wouldn't want to know the questions in advance. But it wouldn't be, he wouldn't be coming here to a hostile environment. You know, probably would be if I opened up the phones. But, you know, maybe we could all learn something a little bit more about him and maybe a little bit about ourselves. I don't know. Again, it's pointless because he won't come on the show. Charlie, how are you, mate?
11: All right. How's yourself?
0: I'm all right. Who'd you get swooped by? What kind of bird?
11: It was a sea eagle.
0: A sea eagle? How big are they?
11: Pretty close to a wedgie. Quite a massive bird. We used to go fishing about 30 years ago off Old Cliffs off South Coast there.
0: Mm-hmm.
11: And there was a sea eagle that was resident there for a long time. And eventually it got used to us going out there with the boat and it'd come swooping around and we'd throw bait fish out. And one time we had a really good catch in an open bucket and it actually swooped into the bucket and took a fish.
0: It's all right. I've seen people catch fish and then try to hold it up in the air to brag about it. And, been swooped off the hook.
11: So, yeah, we used to get swooped by the gannets and stuff like that. You know, when you're throwing bits of bait or cutting up a bit of stuff and you throw it out, you get they eventually sort of get wind that there's free food around, so they start sort of swooping over the boat and flying over. So they're harmless. But, yeah, the best one was probably, I'd say, the sea eagle because it used to come out and visit a lot of us fishermen that would go out there on the boats. It finally worked out. It was getting a cheap feed.
0: Yeah, that's it.
11: And it'd sit there, and after a period of time, it worked out we weren't going to hurt it, so its swooping got lower and lower in its circle. And just wait for us to, like, you know, when you're out there, you catch a fish, you might gut it straight away and throw bits and pieces or use it for bait. You throw the rest out and they'd come down and pick it up and go off and then come back and wait around for the next one. It was an amazing thing to see, but we were sitting there, me and my mate are sitting there in a tinny, and next minute we just sort of noticed there was this commotion. We just sort of both looked towards this noise, this swoop and noise in the boat. And then we just saw the end of the eagle sitting there taking one of our, I think it was a pike that it took. And we sort of went, I think we better get a lid for the bucket. From the, you know, it's getting too friendly.
0: Yeah, that's it. Yeah, well, they're opportunists, aren't they? You know, they've got to give it to birds.
11: One thing about animals, they will take the easiest option to get a feed because it conserves energy. Mm. Every single animal does it.
0: Mm.
11: So if they can get an easy feed, it's like people say seagulls are annoying. I go, well, you're messy because seagulls only hang around because you drop food on the ground.
0: That's it. Don't sit on the beach with your fish and chips, you know, because that's just asking
11: them
0: for it.
11: You know, but, so,
0: yeah. My missus Sam has made friends with every cockatoo from here to bloody Cairns, and they come every day at the same time. And she goes, oh, look, I've taught it how to shake my hand. I was like, yeah, of course you have. Anyway, I went out there one day, and she had her arm stretched out. She had one on each arm and one on her head.
11: Yep. Yeah, it's amazing. I've seen them, and they walk through shopping centres, they never fly away. It's amazing.
0: I like the birds that catch a train, you know. I think, well, that's fantastic. They've actually, you know, cut out the whole travel issue. Get on the train, you know, get off somewhere.
11: It's better than a snake on a train, I suppose. But
0: or a snake on a plane, for that matter.
11: Can I just finish with this idea?
0: Yep.
11: The flag issue, the problem I have with it is the Australian flag is our national flag, and I have no problem with that. Every other flag is a representation of another group of Australians. They are not the Australian nation. And when that other flag is promoted above the Australian flag, that's where I think people are getting more insulted.
0: Yes, but it still has a place that we can have more than one flag, but we need one national flag, but we can have more than one flag.
11: It's like I say to people, we fly under the, if you take the NRL, there's the NRL flag, but then you support your team by flying their flag.
0: Hmm. Yeah, exactly.
11: You know, so if you're in the military, you fight for the Australian flag, but you are fighting for the flag of your battalion as well.
0: No, well, that's it. And the same thing with the Navy. You've got different flags on the Navy as well.
11: That's right.
0: So, you know, and it depends on who,
11: you've got your battalion flag, you've got your squadron flags, you've got your team flags, you've got your team colours. I think the problem is today everyone has to say, look at me, I'm important. You are important, but you're not more important.
0: That's a good point. You've got to be inclusive. That is a good point. But the one flag, the national flag, is the most important. It doesn't mean that the other ones are lesser important, but you've got to have one which stands as a representation.
11: When you look at the moment, it doesn't matter which flag's been promoted. It seems to be whatever the narrative seems to be at the time. So if it's the Indigenous that's in the media, that's the flag that gets blown. And everyone else gets their nose out of their joint. But you're flying that in our face and you're putting the Australian flag behind it.
0: That's it.
11: And that's where I see the problem.
0: Charlie, good to talk to you, mate. Thanks so much for your call. Have a good
11: night. Cheers.
0: Cheers, buddy. 131-873. Hang on there, Nicholas and Steve and Margaret. Margaret wants to talk about the flag as well. Steve wants to talk about my impending interview that'll never happen with Almo. Nicholas is there. I have to have a chat with him because we have to. But also, I've got to get to Michael the footy tipper because we've got some news we need to spread around and some audio that we have to play as well, featuring that turncoat, that cheap suit behind the microphone. You know I'm talking about Clinton Maynard.
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0: Coming up to 19 to 2. Hey, by the way, Lana, thanks for your text earlier. I meant to mention that I've got something for you probably next week, so hopefully you're still awake. I'll tell you in a sec. Sarah, ex-ADF, agrees 100%. Always good to hear from you, Sarah. Thank you so much for your text. And also Steve says colonisation of Australia with every other country on earth was invaluable. We actually lucked out with England. It could have been Dutch, French, Spanish or any other seafaring nation. The first colonisation was Indigenous peoples, then South Sea Island people as part of the Polynesia migration, and this was your start of multiculturalism. Well, what would look better then in the corner of the Australian flag? Because the Spanish flag I'm quite impressed with, and I did like their colours too in the World Cup. How are you, Wendy? Our fearless leader would never come on your show as he'd be aware of how you take him off the way he says Australia. I would say it's great to have the Prime Minister of Australia here. No, you know what? No, I'd give him a fair run. I honestly would. Chances of him coming on, zero. But Aussie Frank's going to have a go anyway. By the way, Phil, they say plover, which is what? The bird is properly pronounced plover because Graham, who's Scottish, was the person that told us the proper pronunciation. How's that? We need a Scottish person to tell us how to pronounce our native birds. Well, that's what Australia's come to, ladies and gentlemen. Hang on there a sec, Steve, and also Pete. I want to get to Margaret. Hello, Margaret. So the meaning behind the Union Jack?
23: Well, it's a representation of the values. It's the Union Jack.
0: Mm.
23: It's the combined flags of Scotland, Wales and St. George of Britain. And it's what this country is built on, the institutions, the rule of law, all of that. But thousands of people want to come and live here. Do they want to go and live in Russia or South America or, Africa? No, they want to come here.
0: And let's not forget the Westminster system too. Don't forget that, Margaret.
23: Yes, and also which countries do they also want to immigrate to? The Scandinavian countries. And they're all constitutional monarchies.
0: Mm. Yeah, that's
23: and it's not perfect at all, but it's better than most of everything else that's around the world.
0: Well, that's true, and that doesn't
23: and
0: represent...
23: That's why I think the Union Jack should be left in the corner to remind us of our heritage and what people have fought for in the democracy that we enjoy today.
0: And I think that people don't look, Australians don't look at the Australian flag and particularly pivot towards the Union Jack. It's an amalgam. It's of itself, in and of it itself.
23: Is. And especially the Southern Cross.
0: That's it. You know, and that's what all of this is, what makes Australia who we are and what we are.
23: Yes.
0: Margaret, thank you so much. It was lovely to hear from you. Steve, who's in Vietnam, how are you?
1: Smoking in here.
0: Hello.
1: And you sit down.
3: Smoking in the room.
0: Hello, Steve. He's talking to someone there. I'll get back to him in a sec. Hello, Peter. How are you? Where are you driving to this morning?
4: I went halfway to Melbourne tonight just to change over tonight, but I'll be going up to Brisbane today, I guess.
0: Fantastic. What have you got in the back?
4: Just general freight. Probably some flour, some IBC full of dangerous goods or something like that. All different types of stuff.
0: Yeah, when they say you've got dangerous goods, have you ever said what is it exactly, or do you just take their word for it?
4: Oh no, I've got to be licensed and know what I'm carrying.
0: Yeah, right.
4: Yeah, it's like, you know, you see on the back of the fuel tankers a free AY, I think it is, for fuel. Yeah, you've got this little book and it's got all the little codes which. What you need to do for an emergency procedure with it.
0: Right, okay. Get out and run.
4: Yeah, pretty much. You have your license, your logbook, and your wallet.
0: or just your mobile phone, you know.
4: Yeah.
0: And being a truck driver, probably your girly magazine as well.
4: No, I don't carry any girly magazine. No time for that.
0: Listen, what are your thoughts on? Yeah, okay, sure. Your excuses are fine by me. Your missus isn't listening. So, what are your thoughts, by the way, on the flag, Peter?
4: My father's Maltese. My mother was Irish. Okay. My father came here when he was 14 years old by himself. Left 11 brothers and sisters back in Malta. Met mum, got married, you know. And to me, the Australian flag, I love it. Like, it's what Australia was built on. Like, without England, what would Australia be?
0: Well, that's it. And as I said, we don't necessarily have to focus on that Union Jack part of the flag, but everything that is that flag is representative of where we've come from to where we are now. And to just get rid of it, just to go, well, we need a new one. You know, it's almost like the 200 years don't exist and everything that's happened to get us here doesn't exist. And we can't do that.
4: Well, you know, look at America. Okay, they took on the Redcoats, which were British. All right. They fought against the British to have their own flag, I guess. I don't know, or their own rights. I don't know what it was, what that war was over with the Redcoats. But, well, they ended up, they got their own flag. Now, what can Australia, like, we couldn't have done that.
0: No.
4: Against the English. They would have just annihilated it.
0: Well, that's, and I can't imagine there would be too many countries around the world, and certainly not America, and maybe a little bit in the UK now, but certainly there wouldn't be many countries who'd be even having this conversation about changing their flag, and they certainly wouldn't do it in America.
4: I'm a very sport avid person, you know. I love watching the World Cup Rugby League, you know. I'm right into the Rugby League more than anything else, but I remember when the Kangaroos used to go to Britain, you know, I was so proud. You know, the Invincibles, they called them back then with Mal Meninga and Andrew, you know, that they couldn't, you know, Wally Lewis, they just, Benny Elias, they couldn't be beat, Australia, they were just unbeatable.
0: Yeah.
4: It's so good, and I was so proud when they used to play the national anthem, the Australian national anthem, you know, raising that flag, it was the best.
0: Do you know what, though? If it did come down to it, if you were going to change the flag or the national anthem and you actually had to make a choice, I'd still say the national anthem. I'd say, look, you know, let's find something that at least is, you know, that we know the words to.
4: Oh, I love it. I just reckon it needs to be longer.
0: Longer?
4: Yeah, it needs to be longer. What did you...
0: Well,
4: they're very patriotic, the Americans, you know.
0: Absolutely. I mean, they got a great national anthem, though. You know, I love that. It's my favourite out of all of them. I think we did a whole show on national anthems. Hey, Peter, I better go, mate. Drive safely. You know, take care, right?
4: buddy.
0: See you, buddy. Thanks for calling. We're going to get to Michael, who has our footy tipping update after this, 12 to 2.
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0: All right, 9 to 2. This is very funny. Adam says if you get Albo on, it won't be called Peeping Tom. It'll be called Peeping Gronk. You're simply the best. Michael, the footy tipper, how are you?
26: Good morning, Phil. Good morning, listeners.
0: We've got
26: good thanks.
0: Good to hear, my friend. We've got a bit of ground to cover before we get to the news. So let's have a listen to this. This is Clinton Maynard talking to MG. Here we go.
27: Now, the tipping comp.
0: Hoo-hoo.
27: I have had a shocker. Even though I tip 5 out of 8,
0: yep.
27: At this time of the year, you need to be getting 7s and 6s, yep. If not 8s.
0: Like I had, yep.
27: You have stormed into the top 3.
28: Mm-hmm. Well, technically, I think I'm leading.
27: That's actually a fair comment, yep. Because Michael McLaren's been rorting it for years.
28: Yep.
27: He's on 113, but that's Chook.
28: Yep.
27: Phil O'Neill,
28: yep.
27: He's also rorting it with his listeners, another 107.
28: Yep.
27: You're on at 105. So technically, you are the leader of the TGB tipping top.
28: That is good. You have dropped down to 102, but Piggy Riddell, 78. What's going on, Piggy, I suppose?
27: Well, he tipped the Dragons.
28: He takes Dragons.
0: So there you go. I think what you're hearing there from Clinton Maynard is sour grapes. I'll just point.
26: So good, isn't it?
0: I'll point this out to you. Congratulations on the last email that came in to Mark Geyer, Matt Thompson, Neil Breen, Ben Fordham, Adam Hawes, and the other
26: Phil
0: person.
26: O'Neill.
0: The other person that tipped 7 out of 8. That's it. It was us.
26: It was you. Yeah.
0: It was us on the big show. So that means we are now in second place. Mitchell, 36 points behind that cheat Malcolm McLaren. He's got a listener doing his tips for him. Can you believe it?
26: Can't get over that still, man. Doesn't matter.
0: Doesn't matter because we are on our way. All right, let me get this because I'll get the news coming up. But can I say that Roger just sent a text going, I bowed to you, I'm humbled, you were right, I was wrong. And Wayne just sent a text saying, you are the greatest footy tipper ever, Michael. We are so grateful to have you on this show and we're so lucky. Of course, both those things didn't happen, but nonetheless.
26: No worries. Thank you for that.
0: Titans, Cowboys.
26: The Cowboys have bounced back.
0: Warriors come out and play versus the Panthers.
26: Panthers.
0: Oh, okay. Listen to you. You're so confident. You've got the eye of the tiger and the hips of Shakira, and those hips don't lie. Roosters versus Bulldogs.
26: Roosters.
0: Rightio. Running through this like a man who knows his way around the park. Storm versus Sea Eagles.
26: Possible. Could be still alive. Sea Eagles.
0: Yeah, completely lost confidence in the last couple of weeks. So you reckon?
26: Storm's got players. That's why the Eagles.
0: Michelle will be happy. Dolphins, yeah. Broncos.
26: My team's slacking. I've got to go Dolphins to Broncos. Show me something.
0: Yeah, no, it's too late. The season's over for the Broncos. I think you know that. Rabbitohs and Eels.
26: Rabbitohs with some players back.
0: Rabbitohs. Okay, Dragons and Sharks.
26: Sharks.
0: You had to think about that for a sec. Were you second guessing yourself?
26: No, I thought you missed one. That's all.
0: What did I miss? Did I miss Raiders and Knights? Raiders and Knights.
26: Yes.
0: Yep.
26: Yeah, this should be the game of the round. I've gone 50-50. I've gone to Raiders just because they're at home.
0: And it's cold.
26: Yeah, it's been cold, yeah.
0: And really cold. And, you know, the Raiders will be used to that. On the other hand, the Knights, well, it's, you know, it still gets cold, but not as cold, you know, in merry weather.
26: Yes.
0: All I can say is this.
26: Mm-hmm.
0: You're the king.
26: Yes. Sorry, Mark Dyer. Sorry, Maynard.
0: Well, you know, like, really, does it matter? And MG, what does he know about the NRL? Clayton Maynard. What does Maynard know about anything? Susan says, going better than Michelle last year. Susan says, Michael, you are also truly the king of footy tipping.
26: Thank you so much.
0: She didn't actually say that. I'm elaborating a little bit, but she did say
26: that. We'll take that, Phil. Yeah.
0: Mate, thank you so much. Next week, we could be tightening the gap on that man who is cheating, Mick Mack.
26: And we'll get him.
0: And getting close. If we win next week, it'll be 3 points away, maybe.
26: Okay, sounds good. Sounds like a plan.
0: Right. Talk to you next week. Have a great weekend, mate.
26: You too, Phil. Thanks.
0: Good on you, buddy. All right, let's get to the news update. And also, I've still got Nicholas on phone. Sue, she's there as well. And something really unusual for you after the 2 o'clock news coming up.
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2: Wayne just texted and said, "I'd never say that, Phil. Go Chook, a true tipster." And nothing from Roger, surprisingly. All right, well, I've got to tell you, after the news, Aussie Frank's really excited, but he has.
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3: Hello, I'm Chelsea Bowden. An arson attack on a Victorian defence manufacturer is being investigated as a possible act of far-left terror. Victoria's Joint Counter-Terrorism Team is investigating the people accused of vandalising the Melbourne business and setting several vehicles alight in July last year. For the first time, they're examining whether they were far-left extremists motivated by anarchist and revolutionary ideologies. If convicted, the offenders could face life imprisonment for engaging in or planning a terrorist act. Widows and divorcees who faced losing access to capital gains and negative gearing concessions under a budget overhaul or property taxes will now be protected. A suite of changes have been announced after growing criticism of reforms to try to make housing more affordable for younger Australians. The Treasurer has confirmed key details of planned amendments but hasn't committed to passing the legislation in the next fortnight. Prominent gambling organisations say they are unaware how much of their revenue comes from proceeds of crime. Representatives from Sportsbet and Tabcorp are appearing before a Senate probe into the federal government's wagering laws. The inquiry has heard one problem gambler allegedly stole $12 million to fund his betting addiction. It prompted a heated exchange between Green Senator Sarah Hanson-Young and the Sportsbet representative.
4: How much of your revenue is from proceeds of crime?
5: Look,
4: Do you know?
5: I don't have a figure that you're asking for. What I'm trying to emphasise is we have...
4: But some of it is, isn't it?
5: Look, I think the way I can...
4: Yes or no?
3: Home Affairs Minister Tony Burke has postponed a speech at the National Press Club. Mr. Burke was expected to unveil far-reaching changes to migration in a bid to calm public anger and growing support for One Nation. He was due to appear tomorrow. The number of confirmed or presumed positive cases of the H5 bird flu strain in Australia is now 102. South Australia has 81 confirmed cases after a mass mortality event. Infectious diseases expert Dr. Paul Griffin has told Nine more cases are still likely.
6: That mass mortality event is an indication of that, and we know that this will continue to spread. But importantly, we haven't seen any detections in poultry or other animals, and we're exceptionally well prepared to continue to manage this as it does progress.
3: And 100 identical and non-identical twins are being recruited for an Australian first study. The research will examine why people respond differently to infections, diseases and treatments.
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3: Open this week for just their second game at the MCG this season, where they'll take on the Demons on Saturday. It could be the Dockers' final opportunity to play at the ground before a potential grand final appearance. Forward Josh Tracy says any chance they get to play at the G is always special.
7: It's always nice to get out on the G, and having grown up in Victoria and the hype about getting to play in the biggest stadium in the country is always exciting to have the opportunity to run out there, that's for sure.
3: Broncos NRLW veteran Ali Brigham Henshaw has been handed a 3-match ban. She was found guilty of a Grade 3 dangerous throw against Bulldog Taylor Preston. And in cricket, batter Josh Inglis is in doubt for Australia's test against Bangladesh in Darwin next week. He limped off during an intra-squad practice match in Brisbane with a back spasm.
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6: Mostly sunny day across Capricornia today, getting to a top of 27 for Rocky after a minimum of 11. Pretty similar on Thursday. Yeppoon today, 23. Gladstone, 25. Billawheeler getting to 26.
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7: Wednesday morning. 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
7: I don't think my boss is going to actually go for it when I say next year. Can I do 3 days a week? He's going to go, you are that guy who does the overnight show. Yeah. So I guess we need to actually ascertain that he knows who I am before we can even go any further with my possible 3-day working week. Have I got to everybody too, by the way, on the text? I think I have. Oh, by the way, Zach from the Blue Mountains said, did I see you hanging out with Paul Murray tonight? Yes. Paul Murray, who I used to work through with several different incarnations, he did the breakfast show on Triple M. I took it over in Sydney and gave it its lowest ratings ever. I think still the lowest rating ever radio show in Sydney, in Sydney's history. That was me. And also I worked with him at Nova when that radio station first started, and we've run into each other several times since as well. I took a photo. Well, in fact, John Stanley's producer, Hannah, took the photo because he came in for John Stanley's show and for OnlyFans. And I'll put the photo up on my Instagram page in a sec just to prove that people that work on the radio are the scruffiest people you'll ever see. Honestly, the three of us look like we've just woken up from a night out at the pub and we've just got out of the gutter. Look at the photo. I can't believe how badly dressed, how scruffy all three of us are. I'll put that on my Instagram page. Give me about 10 minutes on Ugly Phil On Air. That's the Instagram page. So, yes, it was. It was Paul Murray, Zach. Hello, Gene, how are you? Don't get lack of media support for Brumbies. Oh, by the way, yes, I did see the email that you sent to Mike as well. When Mike's on, I still get the emails that come through. Morning, Ed at Arana Hills, how are you? Sue, how are you this morning?
9: Hello.
7: How are you, Sue?
9: I'm well, thank you. You know what? I like the Australian flag, but if they have to get rid of the Union Jack, I think the coat of arms, Australian coat of arms, it represents the six states, and they've got the emu and the kangaroo, and I did do a bit of research, and Edward VII, King Edward VII, and he said

0: discussion, though, about changing the flag still? I mean, it's, you know,
1: well, there are... Well, my late father, he, well, and he always said that we fought British wars and the English went to Brexit and then they went into, and he said, oh, the English have done nothing. We fought their wars. I'm thinking, I don't know, but I mean, I do like the flag, though. I mean...
0: The whole Brexit thing was such a mess, though, you know. And again, it's another case of, you know, get a few pamphlets, get sold an idea without actually really thinking about it, going, yeah, okay, sounds like a good idea. And then immediately buyer's remorse. As soon as it happened, they went, hang on, we can't go to Europe with our passports anymore, just like when we want to.
1: But the thing is also, actually, when they joined the EU, and that's where I'm coming from, because we're in sort of a company anyway, and then the English joined the EU, so we didn't have Australia, they put tariffs on our stuff here. That's, I don't know, I'm just saying what Dad said. I mean, you know, he died when he was 93, so he was around a long time.
0: He wouldn't be happy about the idea of changing the flag, that's for sure, Sue.
1: No, I know. Anyway, so no, but I just think the coat of arms means something more.
0: I think you're right. Yeah, I think you're right, but I think, you know, it would take a lot of convincing. And at the moment, there's you know. maybe I'll ask Albo.
1: I mean, there's more pressing issues actually than the flag. I know that.
0: Yeah. Now, if we get Albo on the show, I'll ask him what his opinion is on that.
1: I
0: don't think so either. Bless you, Sue. Thank you so much. 131-873 is our phone number. Hello, David, how are you? And also, Frankie, how you doing? Fans only. What did I say, Frankie? I was talking about Stanley and his OnlyFans. So he's one to fans only? I thought it was OnlyFans. Anyway, let's go to the UK, because we were just speaking about the UK a moment ago. John Mayhead's on the line, and he is the editor of Haggerty's Press Guide UK. But also, more importantly, he can tell us about the Festival of the Unexceptional. How are you, John?
2: Yeah, I'm brilliant, thank you. And I always talk about the Festival of the Unexceptional. Literally my favourite car show of the year.
0: Well, it's a great car show, because it's for people who've got crap cars.
2: You see, we wouldn't call them crap, because they're all the cars that were actually really important in our lives. They're the cars that used to be on every driveway.
0: Yeah.
2: So, you know, unless you're really, really lucky and your dad had a Ferrari or an Aston Martin or your mum had a Bentley, you know, all the cars that were really important in our lives and took us to hospital and took us to school and to commuting were the base models, and that's what we celebrate, and that's why it's really emotional for a lot of people who come there every year.
0: No, I think it's a great idea. I say crap because when you talk about how unexceptional they are, and the man that won first place, Gordon, who brought his 2001 VW Polo E, now it wasn't really an exceptional condition, was it?
2: It wasn't, and that's why, you know, we call it a concourse, and I know you'll be familiar with, you know, fantastic concourse like the Sydney Harbour Concourse and things like that. Mm. And this isn't on that level. What we're really after is that story. And Gordon's story was extraordinary. You know, as you say, that car, it was never going to maybe set the world on fire. He gave us the 0-60, which is just under 20 seconds. You know, so
0: it's a downhill too, right?
2: It's a little car.
0: Yeah.
2: But he's done 176,000 miles. He's driven it to Spain. He's even driven it around the Nürburgring, and he's loved it. And he brought it. And it's been his only car. So it's, you know, it's those sorts of things which the judges always look for. It's the cherishing. It's the story. It's the, you know, the chances of that car surviving that long are so slight.
0: No, you're absolutely right. And we all had in our past a car that we really, really loved that we got rid of, and we still think about that car. And I think this is a really great idea for people that have got these cars that have hung onto them either by circumstance or because they wanted to. Like the guy who got, you know, in second place, he had a 1992 Toyota Previa. I hope I'm saying that right.
2: Yeah.
0: And he had the...
2: I think you might call them an Estima. They were, and in Japan, they were called Estimas. I had a Previa, and a Previa actually saved my life. I had a big crash, and somebody crashed into me, and it was a typical Toyota. It just shrugged it off.

0: So, you know, when we selected the top 50 to come to the concourse, that was one that really jumped out to me. I was really, really glad that it got second place.
1: But, well, he's got the rubbish that was under the seat, I believe, when he first bought the car.
0: Oh, yeah.
1: He's kept that. I mean, that's beautiful.
0: He framed it. Yeah. So there's, you know, stories like that, and all the years that we've been doing it since we missed one for COVID, but I believe I lose track myself. I think this is the 14th year in the 13th edition. We started off with a few cars on a little golf driving range near Silverstone Racecourse, and now it's this absolutely massive 4,500 people, 2,500 unexceptional cars, and it's, you know, and I'm talking to you. You know, I've had an interview last week with an American media organization. It's just really got so much sort of passion behind it, really, which is great.
1: Yeah, that's it. Because again, you talk about a car that you had. You know, when we were younger, we had a couple of crap cars, and usually one of those crap cars was our favorite. And I can straight away think about, you know, one car that I wish I still had. And that's the thing. You want these cars that turn up. You don't want them to have been done up, do you? You want them as close to original as they actually could be.
0: Yeah, I mean, when we were selecting them, we sat down and we went through the spec, and, you know, instant turnoffs are something that's got had put alloy wheels on it, or there was something like that, and it's about sort of, yeah, there's a preservation thing. I mean, we like them to be in good condition, and actually, there is a judge of that as well, because the chances of that surviving, you know, the chances of Ferrari surviving 40 years in good condition are really high, you know, because people are going to keep putting the money into it. Whereas the chances of a Prezia or a VW Polo, or some of the others, we had a Honda Civic Barley that got that were given a special prize, and it's all those really random cars, and there's no value in them really as cars, but people have cherished them, and they've put in the money into keeping them running and on the road, and that's what we celebrate. It's like the proper car culture.
1: Of course, and that's, again, going back to the fact that you've got a story behind why you've kept this car and where it came from as well. What's the best story that you've heard over the period of time that you've been running the show?
0: Oh, that's a really hard one. Mm. I think there have been some lovely stories. We've had an Volvo estate once a few years ago when we ran it at down south, and that had done a quarter of a million miles and have been owned since new. We've had, I think one of the nicest ones is, I was talking to one of the wives one year of the entrant, the guy who had driven it there. And she said, I don't go to any other car shop. I don't like them. He's into them. I'm not. Mm. She said, I really like this because I can walk around and actually they all mean something to me. And I think that's, you know, where we get that, where we get that sort of, you know, everybody's got something. You can walk around that place, and you know, if you're of a certain age, you cannot not find a car that you have a link to.
1: Yeah, of course.
0: Be that yours or your parents or your uncles or your aunties or, you know, your parents. And all that back. One said that they lie in the back of a Ford Cortina and look up because the top, you know, the inside of the roof had those little holes. And he said, I used to remember when I was a kid and watch all my eyes go fuzzy because you're looking at the holes.
1: This is great.
0: Like
1: yeah. You know what?
0: Real tactile. points and love it.
1: John, we're going to franchise this and do this in Australia because people would, like you, have thousands flocking to see unexceptional cars. People would do exactly the same here. And, you know, we're a country of real car-loving fanatics too. But also, you know, we do ours up, but the prerequisite of it not being too different from its original state is a terrific idea. You know, if we can get this to float or to park somewhere, then I'll let you know and maybe we can do something, you know, internationally.
0: We'd love it because Haggerty, this isn't an event at Haggerty sponsors. We've started and we still run it completely on our own. And for those of you who might not know, Haggerty reinsured 2 million classic cars around the world. But, you know, let's get us over to Australia and get a bit of Festival of the Unexceptional.
1: Oh, yeah, terrific. John, good to talk to you. Thank you so much.
0: Lovely. Cheers. Lovely to speak to you.
1: Thank you. Well, I think that's terrific. I think that's a great idea. Obviously, a little bit of trouble with our phone there, but, you know, we got the gist of it too. A festival where basically you have, you know, unexceptional cars, but cars that mean something to you. People would love that. I would do that. And you would go also to talk to the owners of the cars about how you had a similar car and get the story. What a terrific idea. What if we can get that to actually happen here in Australia? All right, 2:21. Nicholas has been hanging on there for a couple of hours. Haven't spoken to him for a few days. We'll get to him. And also more of your texts and calls. 131-873 if you want to give us a ring.
2: 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On the streets. In songs. There's those annoying ones on shopping trolleys. And there's the one we spin each morning on 4RO, thanks to Harvey Norman Electrical and Computers. Where would we be without the wheel? And what would we do without the 4RO Wonder Wheel? Thanks to Harvey Norman Electrical and Computers, on the talk of Central Queensland, 990 4RO.
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1: Got it, 2:24. I just realised I haven't finished this post yet for the Ugly Phil On Air Instagram page with the photo of both me and John Stanley and Paul Murray when Paul came in to do some stuff on John's show earlier. And I had a look at the photo, which Hannah, John's producer, took. And we are the scruffiest people. Honestly. I mean, I know I don't make much of an effort, but compared to Paul Murray, to see how he, you know, dresses himself when he's not on the telly. And, you know, John Stanley, again, you know, for John Stanley, a pair of shorts is dressing up, you know, like a bow tie for him. So, yeah, I'll get this on in just a sec. Oh, by the way, Gene says, Phil, they have the car shows like that around Australia. Do they, Gene? But are they like classic car shows, though, rather than the idea of this one is they're not classic cars and they're not done up, Gene. They're just, you know, cars that people have got great stories about. Because I imagine that's probably what you're thinking, that the ones that they have are mostly people having done their cars up. Also, Matt just said, I remember doing that thing with the internal roof of the car, looking up and getting that magic eye book type effect. On the subject of which, magic eye, I can never get them. Ever. And people go, look, look, you can see the elephant. No, I can't. Oh, just step back a little bit. Yeah, I have. Well, then step forward a bit. Okay. And squint. All right. I still can't see anything. I get quite annoyed about Magic Eye. It just reminded me of how annoyed I was with Magic Eye. Thanks, Matt, for spoiling my night. Hey, Glenn, how are you? I haven't been to the post office, but I haven't forgotten about you. And boy, did I kick myself because I haven't sent the thing for you and I haven't sent the thing for Kim. And I thought I had 2 or 3 days where I could have gone to the post office. So I'm going to do that. I promise. And I didn't forget about you, Glenn. Dennis in Maroubra says the left-wing media are skilled at lies by omission. I would have thought that you should have been aware of media manipulation and facts by presenting only half the facts at Broadcasting 101. I don't know if that's aimed at me, incidentally, but you know, that's fair enough. If that's your criticism, sure. The ABC and Guardian won't change. Keep them out, Pauline, says Dennis. And also Stephen says, not so if you are anti-socialist. You must have a voice. The press, mostly left-wing socialist, never give a fair go to the silent majority. And, Phil, if Sleazy came on your show, you would never get the truth. Look, he's not going to, but we're going to put the invitation out to Anthony Albanese, nonetheless, to come on our Peeping Tom segment, which, incidentally, by request from Nathan at Dowston this week, has Craig Lowndes on the show. Also, this week, we're going to have Johnny Diesel, a.k.a. several other names. We're going to talk about the song Cry in Shame. We've also got our Paranormal Friday coming up. We've got some more AI stuff that I want to talk about. We'll get to the experts in Los Angeles, in Burbank, who we had on the show to talk about the latest in AI. And there's still more stuff going on. I tell you, I'm not being paranoid. I even saw something. They did this presentation, this sort of thing on stage where they talked about the dangers of AI, and the stuff that came out was unbelievable too. Speaking of unexceptional, do you think a straight parade would take off? Well, as opposed to the gay Mardi Gras, is that what you're talking about, Joe? Or are you just talking about people who are, you know, like, I don't know, what, nerds? Because he goes, here come the, well, you wouldn't call a plumber a nerd. Here come the administrators. I see the point that you're trying to make there. So an unexceptional bunch of people. I do like where you go with that. Hello, Wayne. Do you remember in England the three-wheeler cars? I sure do. The Robin Reliant. Those things were just, yeah, and they had handlebars as a steering wheel and bike-type handbrakes, and they would often go around a corner and flip over. I sure do. Hello, Patrick. How are you this morning in Gladesville?
11: Yeah. Good, thank you, mate. Talking about classic cars, I joined the Pony Club. It's not the horses. The horses is the emblem of the car.
1: Yeah.
11: The Mustang.
1: Right.
11: All the Ford Mustangs.
1: Yes.
11: And it's called the Pony Express Club, and it's fantastic because there's people with V8 Mustangs, different types, convertibles, all sorts of vintages. And we meet up once a month at different places, different pubs around New South Wales, or go to Canberra, or go for charity drives. And it's a great community, and people love looking at those old classic cars.
1: Oh, yeah.
11: So
1: Yeah. The place where I take the Indian to get its service is called Zen Motorcycles in Sydney. And they have, what do they call it? I think it's beans and coffee, or coffee and beans, first Sunday of every month. And everybody turns up, not just with Indians, but with Triumphs and Royal Enfields and all kinds of stuff. And, you know, sitting around talking about motorbikes. I mean, that for me is just amazing. And the stories that you get too.
11: Which is what happens with the Pony Express Club, which is all the Mustangs, the Ford Mustangs.
1: Yeah.
11: And we, you know, we go to Eastern Creek and show them off on a Sunday, or, you know, and people love them because they just like, because we go in a convoy.
1: Right.
11: So you see all the Mustangs go through. And last year we went to parks for the Elvis Festival.
1: Oh, yeah.
11: Things like that. So it's just, and it's a great way to get together, talk about the cars, not just Mustangs, but other cars.
1: Yeah.
11: I really enjoy it. It's fantastic.
1: And which one have you got? What model have you got?
11: I've got the convertible.
1: Oh, right.
11: The convertible V8. I only like the V8s because I like to hear them rumble.
1: I didn't realize they came in a convertible. Has it got one of the tops that you have to put down manually?
11: No. It's controlled by electronically.
1: Right. So what year is that then?
11: 2022 model.
1: Right. Yeah. And I didn't even realise the Mustang came as a convertible, so there you go.
11: Oh, they do. Yeah, there's not many around, but you'll see them occasionally. And I just love the sound of them. And they're a great car. They're a muscle car, you know.
1: Yeah, that's it.
11: But they go through, you got to pay a bit of money because they go through the petrol, I'll tell you.
1: Yeah, I know. I used to have a V8. Yeah, I had a Ford Fairlane, and I tell you, that thing cost a fortune in petrol. Yeah. I mean, you'd feel it out in the open road, but nonetheless, you know, you would just, every time you go
11: The only thing now is that with the petrol price going up, there's going to be less of these petrol muscle cars around because people are converting to electric vehicles.
1: Well, that's it too, yeah. I mean, they're making, you know, muscle EVs, but it's still not the same. You know, the whole idea of stick shift and driving, it's going to be a lost thing soon.
11: No, but it's a great community. I enjoy the time, you know, go out and drive. You don't have to, but you can if you want. And the Pony Express Club is not that expensive to join. We just have a good time.
1: So is that in Gladesville where the club's based, or is that just where you are?
11: The club's actually based at Mary's.
1: At where, sorry?
11: That's where they have meetings. That's at Mary's. In New South Wales, St. Mary's.
1: Right, St. Mary's. Sorry, you were cutting out on me a bit there.
11: Yeah, Penrith, yeah.
1: Okay, and what's it called?
11: The Pony Club, or it's called the Pony Express Club,
1: right?
11: Because the pony is actually the emblem on the
1: Mustang. Yeah, of course, yeah. And so, how often do you have these meets?
11: Oh, about once every month. It varies, but a couple of months.
1: All right, and get people. Is it a website or a Facebook page where people would go?
11: No, you can go on the website and look at it, and join up if you want to.
1: All right,
11: but I think I'm not on their Facebook page. I'll go through their website.
1: Oh, I'm sure I'm going to have people that want to know about this Pony Express Club.
11: It is Pony Express Club. If they look up Mustang Club or something like that, it should come up.
1: Good to talk to you, Patrick. I really appreciate you calling through with that, mate.
11: Yeah, you're welcome.
1: Good on you. Have a terrific day. There you go. That's Patrick at Gladesville. Yeah, Pony Express Club, or the Mustang Club as well. I got a text from Joseph at Townsville, who had an 83 yellow XE Falcon. Wish I still had it. Simple GL version, not a gear. Yeah, I had, I think my favourite would have been the LH Tirana. You know, we won't start talking about cars now, because otherwise we'll talk about cars for the next 2 hours. But yeah, I had an LH Tirana, and it was only my second car. And I remember I had to get a higher purchase on it, and my dad had to go as guarantor because I was only 18. And so I remember the car cost $3,000, but I remember having to pay $6,000 because the interest rate was just so high on that. But I still have dreams, crazily enough, I still have dreams about that car. And I still have dreams that I'm driving it, but I haven't brought the rego up to date. And the cops pull me over and they check out the sticker on the windscreen, and it had expired in about, 1981 or something, and I'm still driving it. Yep. Oh, by the way, somebody else mentioned, I think it was Kevin, who said, Phil, you were talking about the Union Jack, and I looked up on the television, and yeah, here it is. I turn on the television, Father Brown on the ABC was on, in the corner, the big Union Jack. That's our synchronicity, which hasn't stopped happening too, by the way. Still going on. I've got no idea what that's all about. 26-3. We should get to Nicholas. He's still there. Hopefully he hasn't fallen asleep.
3: Audio. It's more powerful than you think. What you hear can take you far from here. It can move you to dance, to run, to tears. It's all in your ears. 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
1: Hey, Glenn. The reliant Robin in the Mr. Bean show. Although, you mentioned that, and Aussie Frank said, no, it wasn't that. He thinks it was a different one, too, by the way. 131-873-0460-873-873 on the text. I'll find this audio, too, that I found the other day when I was going down wormholes about the dangers of AI. You know, I keep harping on about it. But, you know, when push comes to shove, and it actually something happens with the AI, you'll go, oh, Phil was right. I know he's paranoid, but he actually may have been right about that. Let me find this audio, if I can, in just a sec. But in the meantime... Morning, Nicholas.
0: Good morning.
1: Oh, you're there? Good. How are you? I wasn't sure we'd come to you and you'd either not be there or you'd be, you know, changing the battery in your fire alarm or cooking up some kind of Mediterranean crazy meal in your kitchen.
0: Indeed. My topic for tonight has changed because of my anger towards Russell's comments.
1: Okay.
0: I rarely get this angry, but I really didn't like the dismissive and trite way in which he dismissed
18: the symbolism of the Union Jack on the flag.
1: Sure.
18: And at one point he said, oh, the British or the English haven't really done very much for us. Well, listen, Russell, what about the English language? What about the rule of law? What about democracy? The system of government that ensures that we have freedom of speech. How can you be so trite about such traditions? Anyway... That's enough of that.
1: But, no, well, I can't believe that he actually got a rise out of you because usually you're so easygoing. Incidentally, Jerry at Sutherland still thinks that you're Nickelbot. He still doesn't believe that you're actually human, that you're AI.
18: I think the test is whether or not I get confused, which I do, and whether or not I... forget things, which I do.
1: Do you remember last week you said to me something, you misquoted, rather than a pinch of salt, you said a pinch of sand. Did you hear that we got a follow-up on that, a text saying...
18: The follow-up. I didn't realise I'd made that mistake, but surely that's a mark of being human.
1: No, because you said pinch of sand, when of course the saying is pinch of salt, and somebody said that they actually had AI, and AI couldn't differentiate between a pinch of salt and a pinch of sand. So AI kept throwing up this example, the metaphor, as being a pinch of sand. And immediately people got on and went, Nicholas is a bot.
18: So what they're doing is they're trying to establish that this particular word indicates that there's a system within AI that deliberately... puts out a mistake.
1: No, not deliberately. It still hasn't finessed or fine-tuned that, same as with a lot of the videos where you'd still get six fingers.
18: Oh, goodness gracious.
1: Yeah.
18: Well, look, I am human, I'm here, and flesh and blood, so to speak.
1: Well, but none of us can take your word for that, but anyway, yeah, carry on.
18: Well, that's, okay, well, it's an interesting thought that people think I'm not human, but I think it can lead to interesting philosophical questions. But in any case, I had a moral dilemma.
1: Right.
18: I'm going to put this as a question to you, and then I'm going to make a reference to a very famous English poem by Milton.
1: Okay.
18: Now, if you were guaranteed a system which... reflected a perfect existence where there wasn't any conflict, where there wasn't any need for suffering, but you had to accept a rule of a particular force which could never be overturned unless you became a dangerous rebel. What would you accept such a system if it guaranteed you peace and tranquility and a sense of moral well-being?
1: Define rebel, though.
18: Well, this is part of the moral question here.
1: Right.
18: In Paradise Lost, which relates to the fall of man. At the beginning of the poem, there is a reference to the rebellion of Satan against the rule of God, or in particular, the essence of God's grace and purpose. And without knowing it, I think Milton had, according to critics, created the first anti-hero unintentionally in the figure of Satan as somebody that was a disruptor, a rebel.
1: Mm.
18: And from some 18th century romantics who looked upon this 17th century poem as a great precursor to rebellion, one of the greatest literary creations.
1: Yeah, okay, so if I'm a rebel, though, what's my agenda?
18: Well, it depends on your the society that you exist in.
1: Am I, so if I'm a disruptor, am I disrupting for good or for bad or for the status quo?
18: Well, it could be a number of things. Being a disruptor can be a force of good, but also it can be a force of evil and all its complications. But then that creates a great literary tradition, which is the anti-hero.
1: Yeah, but that, but that's only a presumption that that's what would happen. I mean, that may not necessarily happen. I might be the Satan that has this agenda, but to try and, you know, well, if it was Satan, you wouldn't have that agenda to try and make good. You'd want to continue to make bad. But, you know, like, that's, if I was the villainous character and I did more villainous acts in the hope that I would overturn society by disrupting, that's only a presumption that that would actually happen. What if it doesn't? What if it makes it worse?
18: Well, that's a possibility as well.
1: So in that case, no, I would want to be a disruptor for good. And hope that, yes, and hope that by doing good, then more good would come as a result of that.
18: Yes, I can see that the moral dimension of that side of disrupting and rebellion. But it's a fascinating topic, really, when you think of some of the great literary creations, that they come out of a context of rebellion that isn't necessarily for the good, but they make for fascinating characters.
1: No, but rebellion for me is to try and make things better or to change things for artistically. For example, punk rock was an agenda to try and change the music that was available for kids at that age. The music that was around at the time was horrible. So they had a rebellion there, an anarchist rebellion, to try and bring in music that was representative of their generation.
18: Yes, that's a point, but...
1: So would that be deemed as for the greater good? No, because the parents hated it. People that were into prog rock hated it. You know, society hated it. But in the end, it spawned a new type of music and also a progression. Same thing with Elvis Presley, if you wanted to go back that far.
18: Yeah, a new dimension. And so that level of disruption, if you like, had its positive aspect in that it created a framework for seeing things in a different light.
1: No, that's right. And I can see that, yeah, that disruption. But as long as your agenda is to disrupt for change, which is to further society or to give society a new direction, which is a positive thing, or that your agenda is to be positive, then I don't have a problem with it. But if your agenda is to change things because you want to change it for the worse, then no, I probably wouldn't go for that.
18: I can see that as a moral position, but I can still see the fascination in a disruption or a disruptor that has at its core a sense of selfishness or a predisposition towards power over other individuals.
1: Yeah, if that's, you know, disruption though. Not all disruptors are necessarily doing it for their own selfish reasons. They're doing it because they want to change what is the status quo, because they don't think the status quo is good for them.
18: Yes, but I mean, there is still that fascination with characters that are destructive in their rebellion. Mm. And you have characters, for example, like Don Juan, you know, and Mozart made a very famous opera out of it. Mm. In fact, one of the greatest pieces of music that Mozart ever created was the overture to the opera of Don Juan. Mm. Brilliant stuff.
1: Look,
18: talking of music, putting a different angle on it.
1: Can we talk tomorrow? because I'm getting told off by Scottish Graham, who you know is Scottish.
18: Why is that? I thought as a Scot he would revel in discussions like this.
1: No, well, you know what they're like. You know how they like to start wars. He just wants to start one with me because I'm running late. Can we talk music tomorrow? What are we going to mention so I can get it in my head
18: Just very quickly, thank you for having the Ricky Lee Jones version of Horses, more subtle and feminine approach to the song and in its original form. I don't mind Darryl Braithwaite in his period during the Sherbet days, but I'm not really a fan of his solo stuff so much.
1: Well, let's talk about this. Let's talk more tomorrow, yeah.
18: Yeah, okay. All right.
1: 131-873 is the number. I want to play you this AI audio that I've got too. It's 11 minutes to 3.
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2: 7-3, Michael says, Nicholas is definitely not a bot. No human is that articulate. Then again, he is attracted to Jackie Lambie. So the jury's out. I like talking to Nicholas. I like talking to everybody, because you get different perspectives as well. I mean, we wouldn't have time to spend as long as we have talking to each other if it was a daytime show. And I was just talking to Ozzy Frank about that. It's a good thing about doing the overnight show is we've got time to chat about and all kinds of stuff. Adam says, Phil, you should change your name to Dr. Phil, the way you handle Nicholas. Hamish, good to hear from you. I knew talking about cars would get you on the text too. I'll get to your text in just a moment. Can I quickly play you this? I mean, I know it's not going to be somebody that you're necessarily favourable to, and that is because it's Bernie Sanders. And Bernie Sanders probably for a lot of people would be a bit of a turnoff because of his politics. But if we can just ignore that for a second, here he is talking about the future of AI technology. And, you know, since I've started getting this as my algorithm, I get fed more and more and more stuff about AI. I got sent something, I got fed on my algorithm something from Arthur C. Clarke in, I think it was the 60s, talking about the dangers of AI. He's a guy who wrote a lot of great science fiction books and very, you know, much ahead of his time. But let me play a bit of this audio. I'm going to play it to you from my Facebook thing, so hopefully it will work. Let me press a couple of buttons here. This is Bernie Sanders talking about it. Here we go.
3: It could escape us with calamitous impacts. Is that correct?
4: That is what I said.
3: Does the rapid and uncontrolled development of AI pose a substantial threat to the human race? Are people like Nobel Prize winner Dr. Jeffrey Hinton exaggerating when they say there is a 10 to 20% chance that AI wipes out humanity?
5: No, they're not exaggerating it. In my professional opinion, based on a paper that we published in the top AI conference, NeurIPS, recently, they were actually sugarcoating it. I think it's likely to be a lot higher than 20% risk that we basically end civilization as we know it if you steam ahead with completely unregulated AI. Why do I say that? Well, because what the companies are very openly admitting that they're trying to build here is not just some slightly smarter chatbot, some ordinary technology. They're saying they want to build super intelligence, which by definition is AI that's so smart that it can outperform by huge margins humans at every job. And they can also, with incredible skill, control robots and other machines. And if you want to know what happens if you unleash millions or billions or trillions of vastly smarter than human intelligent agents on the planet, you know, just go down to the Washington Zoo and ask yourself, who's in the cages?
2: So there you go. That's just part of it. And as you know, I mean, okay, so a lot of it might be hyperbole, you know, and I've actually, that's not an AI video. That's an actual thing because I looked it up as well. But, you know, we talk about the dangers of AI. Let me get to the news and I'll tell you our guest that's going to be on next week. If it's something that interests you and concerns you, I'll have somebody that you can actually ask questions to. Let's get to the 3 o'clock update and then David Flint.
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2: All right, let's get to more of your texts in just a sec, and the ones that came through. And then Professor David Flint will be joining us. I have a fantastic song that I think you're going to love coming up in Music News too.
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14: Hello, I'm Chelsea Bowden. An arson attack in Melbourne is now being investigated as a possible act of far-left terrorism. In July last year, a Victorian defence manufacturer was vandalised and three vehicles set on fire. Victoria's Joint Counter-Terrorism Team is now examining whether the offenders were far-left extremists motivated by anarchist and revolutionary ideologies. They've released new images of the suspects in the hope of identifying those responsible. The federal government is planning to slash the upfront costs for businesses installing solar systems. Climate Change and Energy Minister Chris Bowen will announce the expansion of the federal government's small-scale renewable energy scheme during an address at the National Press Club today. Businesses will be offered a 20% discount on the installation of medium-sized solar systems atop warehouses, office buildings, retail stores and farm sheds. Independent Senator David Pocock says changes to fix the so-called widow's tax need to be made urgently. The federal government has outlined draft legislation to amend an unintended consequence of its tax overhaul. The changes would ensure people who inherit an investment property from a spouse don't lose negative gearing. Mr. Pocock says the fix needs to be made before more people fall victim.
15: I just think it's so tragic that because laws were rushed through the Parliament didn't get it right. And you know, this is on the government and they need to fix it urgently. If it isn't fixed, it's going to disproportionately affect women.
14: Gambling industry representatives are rejecting accusations they lure VIP clients through alcohol, drugs and escorts. A Senate inquiry is examining the federal government's wagering and advertisement laws. Former NRL player Luke Bateman has told the proceedings he was offered cocaine by betting company executives at the height of his gambling addiction. But Kai Cantwell from Responsible Wagering Australia says any illegal behaviour should be reported.
16: RWA and our members strongly refute these claims. If these claims are true, we strongly recommend complaints are levelled with the individual operators as well as law enforcement and regulators so that clearly illegal behaviours can be properly investigated.
14: And a major bank is predicting capital city house prices will fall by around 5% this year before stabilising in 2027. NAB projects Sydney and Melbourne will see the largest drops with declines of around 10%. The bank says high interest rates, federal budget tax changes and cooling buyer sentiment are all driving down demand.
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14: Matt King has been named new head coach of the New South Wales State of Origin men's team. King has been an assistant coach since 2024 and takes over from Laurie Daly, who has stepped down. King says his heart belongs to his state.
17: The one true rugby league love of my life has been the New South Wales Blues. To know now that I have the opportunity to guide the team moving forward, to lead the program over the next little period, as I mentioned, means the absolute world to me.
14: Richmond Premiership player Nathan Broad has called time on his career and will play his last AFL game next weekend at the MCG. Broad has played 189 games for the Tigers after being selected at pick 67 in 2015. And the Italian Football Festival kicks off in Perth tonight with the Milano Derby.
1: 4RO's Community File for Harvey Norman Furniture and Bedding.
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0: Mostly sunny day across Capricornia today, getting to a top of 27 for Rocky after a minimum of 11. Pretty similar on Thursday. Yeppoon today, 23. Gladstone, 25. Billawilla getting to 26.
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2: We'll get to David Flint in just a moment. Hello, Mark. He says, Phil, I had a dream, or I saw a dream, where there was a staircase that went down and curved to the left, and at the bottom of that, to the right side, there was a door, which was ajar, and then I could see a fire. I saw someone's dream, and I saw a lot more of that dream, life's mysteries. I keep getting this dream, Mark, and I mentioned it before, where I go to staircases, but instead of walking down them, I jump and float to the bottom. And I thought, this is, and it happens over and over and over again. And I thought, this is very, very bizarre. More recent version of that was I was in a building that was under construction and I was jumping from beam to beam and I was able to float from beam to beam. But the one that keeps coming back is this ability, and it seems so real, to be able to jump but float really slowly to the bottom of the staircase. So anyway, I ended up Googling it. Lo and behold, it's a common dream that a lot of other people have. I thought, well, that's bizarre. I can't believe that this dream, I can't remember what the interpretation was. It wasn't, I think it was all that sort of, you know, gave me that much of a revelation. But to find out that something that you think is inherently yours, turns out that a lot of people have it. Curious. But nonetheless, I can't remember what the whole thing was about. By the way, I got an offer of a psychic on the show. Somebody who said, Phil, I'm a psychic. Would you like to have a regular psychic segment on your show where the listeners ring up and they have, you know, their future, whatever, told to them? And I thought it was a great idea. But then again, I'm also the person that thought a dream interpretation segment was a great idea. Aussie Frank's laughing out there because he remembers when I did that. And it didn't go very well, did it, Aussie Frank? I think we had maybe one phone call. And he compared that segment to another radio show that we often compare our show to. And I'm not going to say who or where or on what station, but we often go, well, that's a bit beeping myself there, and he compared it to that, and I went, oh crikey, is it that bad? Is it that bad an idea? So I don't know whether a psychic, I see, I'm all for it. Aussie Frank, psychic segment? Maybe, maybe not. Yeah, you're up for that. So you don't like the dream segment, but you like the psychic segment. I see, hang on. Graham, who's Scottish, no to the psychic segment? Only because it's going to say what's going to be in the future and you're Scottish, so it's going to say, well, Graham will be drunk by midday. All right, well, anyway, any thoughts on that? 0460-873-873. Susan, all right. Crikey, how long did it get you to type, yes, that was a flop? Was it as the words were coming out of my mouth? Glenn says, Phil, did you know tomorrow about 12?

0: had seen that. So that's midday, is it, tomorrow? Is that midday our time, Glenn? Because I'll get Laura, our resident astronomer, to come on and talk about that tomorrow night. That'd be amazing to see, although midday, any of us that get up at midday, that's like the middle of the night for us. Wouldn't the psychic already know if the segment's going to be happening? See, Aussie Frank, I got your text. Yeah, leave the humour to me. You just answer the phones and try and get Albo on if you can too. Michael, I got your text as well. And also, I wanted to get to Hamish's just regarding that discussion we had earlier, the interview with the gentleman in the UK about the boring car show, the world's most unexceptional cars. Sounds like a great idea. Hamish said the early model vehicles and where to see them. There's a free informal meet and informal display show of early model vehicles and their owners, offered hundreds of them at the Supercentre Viscount Place, Warwick Farm, near to Liverpool in Sydney's western suburbs, from 7 p.m. or so every Saturday night. Mostly a family atmosphere too. A lot of people turn up, all kinds of vehicles, sometimes up to 80 years old. Well, that sounds fantastic. Next one, Saturday evening of the month. Last Saturday evening of the month. Thanks, Hamish. I know we've talked about that before, and that's great because we have a lot of people on the show that like talking about cars too. Hello, Marty from Werribee. How are you, mate? You okay? And another one from Gene who says the 16th of the 8th, Eastern Creek, 1800 classic cars. Shannon's Sydney Motorsport, loads of them too. Plenty of shows on, my cousins are in them. Thanks, Gene. Okay. Oh, by the way, I hope your daughter enjoyed the Silver Sun pickups too. I meant to talk to you more about that. Shame you couldn't go to. Terrific band. Okay. Speaking of bands, oh, I've got a great song to play you this morning in the music segment. I wholeheartedly stake my fairly weak reputation on the fact that I know that you're going to love the song that's coming up soon. But now, at 12 past three.
1: Now on Overnights, Professor David Flint analyses the important events of the week.
0: And here he is, the good professor, the smartest man we know. How are you, David?
2: I am flattered. And how are you, Phil?
0: Yes, I'm very well. It's good to be back behind the wheel or the controls or whatever you want to, you know, metaphor you'd like to use. Let's talk about your latest article in The Spectator, ICAC, an unnecessary disaster. Meanwhile, Australians are losing their ancient right to jury trial. Could you please elaborate on this one?
2: Well, this is extraordinary what's happening in the country. I begin with ICAC, and this is not a criticism of investigating what is being investigated. In fact, I think these things should be investigated. But it's what the Liberal government, the Greiner government, did in 1988. They established the Independent Commission Against Corruption, but they did it in a very strange way, as though they didn't know and understand the way in which the law had developed from the Magna Carta to today.
0: Right.
2: And what they've created is really a Frankenstein monster. And again, I say it's not because of what they're investigating, it's how they are doing it. It's a standing commission. Now, when we have an inquiry, when a government has an inquiry, they choose to have a royal commission. And the royal commission is held on one subject, a subject that the government thinks is appropriate, for example, anti-Semitism at the moment. And then people who could be involved in that are subject to questioning. But it's very much an executive performance. It's not a matter to just suddenly arise. And what was established with ICAC is it establishes its own agenda. It decides what to investigate, and it does public investigations before they have reached the stage of issuing a charge, of starting a criminal action. And this is terribly wrong. We've realized in our legal system that you can't do that. The investigation must be private. It mustn't be public. And you make an exception. We make an exception in relation to royal commissions for very specific matters which the government feels should be investigated.

0: investigated. But outside of that, you don't have a body doing investigations and doing them in public, because if you do that, people will be condemned before there is even a charge against them. That is what is absolutely wrong. And as we've seen in this matter, the Liberals, having set this up, have been the major victims of this, because Barry O'Farrell and Gladys Berejiklian and Grant himself all lost office because of matters brought before ICAC. Greiner did, and when they actually went to court about what ICAC was looking at, he was completely exonerated in relation to what he was charged with. So this is what is particularly wrong, and it was established at a time when we were adding a further development to the criminal law, which was very important, and that was to take away from the police, who were too close to these matters in relation to investigations, to take away from them the actual starting of the trial and the running of the trial. This is now done by an independent body, the Director of Public Prosecutions, and there they are supposed to evaluate whether there is actually a case, whether there's a sufficient case, and whether they should go ahead, rather than leaving it all to the police. The police, of course, do start actions when they arrest somebody, but as far as possible, the actual prosecution is left to the DPP, so that they run it in a way which doesn't disadvantage people unfairly. What we found with ICAC is that they seem to do things, and do things not very well, because they do insist on having these investigations in public before a charge has been issued. And they tried to do that in relation to Margaret Kinnean. She took them to the High Court, and the High Court dressed down ICAC and said, you can't do that sort of thing. You can't claim these things are corruption when it's a matter just of public service management.
1: Yes.
0: We have something. The point is, and this was forgotten by the Greiner government, I hope they knew about it, but they just seem to forget it. We have an institution in the common law which was protected under the American Constitution, preserved under the American Constitution. It's called a grand jury. And what a grand jury is, it does work like ICAC, usually on specific cases, but it does it in secret. It's not started by the government. Any citizen can go to a senior judge, bring evidence to that judge, and ask for the establishment of a grand jury. And the judges often go ahead and do that. They do that independently of government. But the grand jury, which is bigger than our jury of 12, and it goes right back to medieval times, it's sometimes twice as many, because you need so many people to run it. And what it involves, it's a very big part of American criminal law. What it involves is the running of an investigation in secret, but where people have to appear before the grand jury and have to give evidence. Until the grand jury decides that there is what they call a bill, once they decide that there's a bill, they issue an indictment, that is, they begin a criminal case, and then everything they have done can then become public. But until then, it's supposed to be kept secret. Now, of course, as with all human institutions, sometimes the secrecy doesn't really work, and sometimes the secret gets out. But it's wrong that it gets out. It's an offense that it gets out, and most of them are kept secret. Victoria was the one state which had grand juries for a long time. They didn't use them much. Western Australia and South Australia had them, but they dropped them soon after. And most of the states, the Australian states, once they got self-government, decided that they would handle investigations themselves and not leave them to grand juries. The grand jury in Victoria was... it wasn't used much, but it looked as though it was going to be used on important occasions. And what happened in 2009 was that the Labor government abolished grand juries in Victoria. They rushed through legislation to do that. And it was pretty obvious what they were up to. They knew that they had serious problems with the criminal law in Victoria, in particular with the CMFEU, the Building Construction Union.
1: Yeah.
0: Now, Robert Gottliebstein, who writes for The Australian, who's an expert lawyer, says that the corruption and the criminal activities of the CMFEU, which are disturbing everybody, adds about 30% to the cost of construction of public buildings, public projects in Victoria. It's something that screams for a grand jury. The Labor government wasn't going to have an ordinary citizen go up and control the time at which that would be called. You may have noticed that the new premier, with the dismissal of Jacinta Allen, the new premier, the new Labor premier, who will go to the election in November in Victoria, has announced that he will have a grand jury, not a grand jury, a royal commission into the building industry and what's been happening in Victoria. He needn't do that. He'd be better off just restoring the legislation for a grand jury, because it would then be one which is appointed by a judge calling for the establishment of a grand jury, and then a grand jury is put together in the same way that we put together the ordinary jury, which is technically called the petite jury, the little jury. That's a jury of 12 normally. And it's chosen in such a way that we are reasonably assured that the people involved don't know anything or don't know much about what has happened. They haven't formed opinions on what has happened.
1: Yeah.
0: And they'll be kept that way, and they'll be much fairer in deciding cases which come before the jury.
1: Well, that's it, in a traditional jury sense as well, that you've got a partial jury.
0: Yes.
1: Well, David, I'll get you to hang on a second. We'll talk more about this article in The Spectator. The Professor, David Flint, joins us every Wednesday morning at this time. It's 3:23.
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3: 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The Regional Safety Expo Australia is here Thursday at the Robert Schwarton Pavilion at the Rockhampton Showgrounds. 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
1: 26 past three. Hello, Mark. Phil talking about AI. I believe AI is a spirit. Look at any curse, it starts off small and then comes to dominate. Look at anything in anyone's life that has started off small and then comes to dominate. The only thing I can think of is a curse. Well, I actually think that AI is a curse too, so I'm with you on that one, although people think I'm being paranoid. But, as I mentioned, we'll speak to Jeffrey Laddish, who we had on the show recently, talking about the advances in AI and where he works, the company they work for. Their whole agenda is to watch what's happening with AI and make sure that it doesn't get out of control, which I think it already has. But that's just me. That's the conspiracy theorist in me. But we'll have him on the show next week and you can give him a ring, or you can give us a ring, and I'll put you on for any questions that you might have about AI. He's a very smart guy, and I think you'll find it really interesting. But have a think about it. Got about a week, and then we'll get him on, and we'll talk about if you have any fears about AI, whether or not those fears have any substance to them. Let's get back to the good Professor David Flint, who joins us at this time every Wednesday morning. Now, your latest article's in The Spectator, and we were talking about how Australians are losing their ancient right to jury trial.
0: Now, what we're also seeing something else, and it is something which involves a running down of the various advantages we've developed over the years, going right back to the Magna Carta. What we're seeing, and it's been happening for a number of years, what we're seeing is the running down of the jury. Now, for any crime, for just about any crime, everybody was entitled to be tried by a jury of their peers, of their equals. 12 men and women, good and true, not lawyers, because lawyers aren't allowed to sit on juries, because they might direct the jury to come to certain conclusions, which wouldn't be a good thing. They must be left to themselves, and they must not be clouded with things that are biased. They must only hear evidence which is appropriate for the trial and come to a fair conclusion. But what we have seen that's been going on for some time is the running down of the jury. There was always an exception for minor misdemeanors, things like public drunkenness and so on. And there's always sort of, well, those things can be dealt with by a magistrate, but anything of any significance should be dealt with by judges. But what we've been seeing in Australia is more and more cases being brought before just judges alone. They've changed the name of the magistrates. All magistrates now are called judges. Mm-hmm. I'm not getting stuck into them, but it's obviously to suggest to people that they're getting a trial anyway. It's not just a matter before a magistrate. They're being tried by a judge. But they're not. The question of their guilt or innocence isn't being determined by a jury. And what they've done is they've decided that any crime where the maximum punishment is 2 years can be tried just by a magistrate, or now called a judge, sitting alone. And this means that some pretty serious matters are now being heard without judges and juries. Mm-hmm. The judge decides everything, and that's not what we have been having since the Magna Carta. It's something which is very ancient in our legal system. It's almost as though we're going back to being a penal colony.
1: Yes.
0: And it is wrong. And if you're charged with a number of charges, each carrying 2 years, you can be sentenced to up to 5 years. 5 years.
1: Wow. Yeah.
0: Without a jury. And judges come to these cases. They obviously try to be fair. They try to be proper. But they come with some much more information about the case. For example, information which contains evidence which is declared inadmissible would have been heard by the judge because he declares or she declares what is inadmissible and what isn't. So we're not really getting the sort of justice which was once thought appropriate. And some prominent people are going before that sort of jury. And then we're having things happening in relation to the arrest of people. We saw this with Ben Robert Smith. His lawyers indicated to the Attorney General that and the Minister of Defence that he was very willing to be tried. He would cooperate. He would, if they summons him, he would go to the police station and be arrested. What did they do? They waited till he was coming down the gangway of an aeroplane, or they waited till the aeroplane landed in Sydney. It came from Brisbane. He was with members of his family. They were beside themselves when the police came on, and they arrested him on the plane, and then he was marched off. And curiously, the media had been tipped off. Mm. They must have been tipped off, because there they were at the airport to see it all.
1: Yeah.
0: Now, that looks bad. It increases, or decreases, rather, the presumption of innocence. And that's been happening on a number of occasions where you have a well-known person. And there have been worse things than that. In the trial of Cardinal Pell, which went on for quite a time, a number of days, it went on, I think, for well over a month, every day he was on bail, every day that he came to the county court in Melbourne, there was a mass crowd outside screaming for his head. And the media were there to film it and carry on, you know, and put it into the newspapers. And the jury heard it.
1: Mm.
0: Little wonder that the jury, who were denied some very important pieces of evidence, were such that when the case went on to the High Court, in a rare unanimous decision, quashed the jury's convictions and released Cardinal Pell. That was an extraordinary situation where the Victorian authorities had allowed the law to be completely mismanaged. They allowed this near riot every day, something like the French Revolution every day, yeah, with people screaming for Pell's head, and that is not consistent with a fair trial. So what we're getting is an erosion of jury trial. We're getting a situation where a famous person is arrested. This is done sometimes theatrically. The media tipped off. And these things, as well as ICAC conducting investigations in public, whereas those investigations traditionally are held in private until it is determined by an independent body, the Directorate of Public Prosecutions, that there is in fact sufficient evidence, admissible evidence, to go ahead. So we're having the criminal justice system, which we inherited from Britain, which we improved ourselves, which can be traced back to the Magna Carta, it is being run down, and we are losing our rights. And this means that any of us can be subjected to a trial and not have a trial by jury. And I would much prefer to be tried by a jury than by a single judge who has heard everything, including the evidence that he says is really, it wouldn't be proper to put that evidence in the case. But the judge has heard it, and the judge is the one who makes the decision.
1: That's the judge
0: also, being a judge, has to write out a very long judgment explaining why he has or she has come to the conclusion that the person is guilty and why is imposing this sentence. And that takes a long time. Some judges take extraordinarily long period of time, so cases go on far too long. And that practice of having to write out the decision, I think, goes against the plaintiff, because the accused, because the judge has had to explain why certain evidence has been excluded, and that still taints the trial, because people will be saying, well, wasn't that sufficient to find a conclusion of guilt? So we've reduced significantly.
1: Yeah, that's
0: the role of the jury in the country.
1: And the chilling thing, as you said, David, is that it could happen to anybody. Australians are losing their ancient right to jury trial. ICAC, an unnecessary disaster. That's the name of the article in The Spectator Thursday. And, of course, on your X page as well. David, always a pleasure. Thank you so much. I'll let you get back to bed.
0: Thank you.
3: Get ready. It's finals time in Rockhampton Rugby League. This weekend in the NRG Industrial A-Grade Premiership, North Chargers will be at Marley Brown Oval taking on Gladstone Brothers, and Huntley Street Sports Complex will host Emu Park versus Yeppoon for the chance to take on Rocky Brothers.
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1: 21 minutes to four. Morning, Susan and Cameron. How are you? Mick says, Phil, I don't want the psychic segment because other people have a similar kind of segment and you wouldn't want to go down that route. Well, I thought it might be quite good. It doesn't have to be the same as the other psychic segment that other shows do. I mean, we could do our one with a bit of a twist. Maybe it could be a psychic that says only gives you bad news. That would be interesting, wouldn't it? Hello, psychic person. What do you see for my future? Well, there's not much to see, actually. You're probably going to be dead in a week. Oh, I mean, people would love that. Obviously not if you're the person on the other end of the phone getting that news. But anyway, today is August the 5th. I have music news for you, and I have a song that I'm going to stand by and say, I believe you are going to love it. Firstly, though, let's go to August the 5th in 2007, and Procter and Gamble were the makers of Love's brand diapers. Okay, so diapers for nappies for kids. And so they figured that what they needed to do with their ad was they would license the song All You Need Is Love by the Beatles and re-record it for a television ad with the words All You Need Is Loves. How do you think that went down? All you need is love.
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1: Do you think that that's what the Beatles were thinking about when they wrote that song? They were thinking, do you know what? This would be a great nappies ad in 50 years' time. Mind you, you know, when I hear an ad for Target or Kmart and they've got In Excess New Sensation, I think, do you think Hutchins was thinking about beach towel? And also, of course, there's Throw Your Arms Around Me, which was used by, what, the NRMA, I think, or some roadside service. Do you think that when they wrote the poignant words of, you know, Throw Your Arms Around Me, they were thinking about a tow truck dragging a car out of a ditch? Today, August 5, 1995. The Foo Fighters released their self-titled debut album. It was recorded in 6 days at a studio in Seattle where the former Nirvana drummer Dave Grohl wrote all the songs, played the drums, the guitar, the bass, sang on every track. So really, they were the Foo Fighter. And I said to Dave Grohl around that time, I said, I imagine that a lot of people have given you CDs, you know, over the few years. But have you ever gone up and given anybody one of your CDs?
20: First time I ever came to LA when I was 18 years old, we were on Melrose Boulevard. We were going to drop someone off or something like that. And we were right out in front of that high school that's on Melrose and La Cienega.
21: Yeah.
20: And Steve Jones was sitting out in front of the high school on his Harley. And we drove by and Fran said, that's Steve Jones, that's Steve Jones from Sex Pistols.
22: Yeah, yeah.
20: I was like, Dave, go give him a CD. So I ran out and gave him a CD.
21: I was like, all right, then.
20: I think he probably just threw it away. I think it's the only time I ever did that.
1: There you go, Dave Grohl for the Foo Fighters. Also, on this day, 1992, it was kind of good news and bad news for the band Toto. In 92, the drummer, Jeff Beccaro, died of a heart attack. But also, David Hungate, the bassist for Toto, was born on that day. And he would have been, he is 78, still alive. And I did say to Aussie Frank, do you think I should play a Toto song? And he said, well, don't play Africa, because you know you hate that song. And I said, yeah, absolutely right. Radio station I used to work at would play that song every single day. So Toto's Africa was out. And then I thought maybe I could play Rosanna. And then I thought, well, why don't I play Hold the Line? And then I thought of some other great songs, like, for example, Georgie Porgy, terrific song, and also 99 from Toto. But in the end, I decided not to because I've got another really great song to play you. On this day in 1980, Pat Benatar released her second album, Crimes of Passion, with the song Hit Me With Your Best Shot, which became a big hit single. But in exactly the same year, a guy called Rocky Erickson wrote a song called I Think of Demons. I'm going to play the two for you back to back. I mean, they came out within, you know, seconds of each other. Here's more of that whole synchronicity thing. Have a listen to the similarity between the two. Obviously, Pat Benatar was the biggest hit of the two. So let's go with her first. Pat Benatar, Hit Me With Your Best Shot. And Rocky Erickson, which, as you can hear, is very similar. Isn't that crazy? On this day in 1978, the Rolling Stones released the song Miss You. You know, I nearly played this because it's such a fantastic song. But I've got a better one I'm going to play nonetheless. But yeah, Miss You by The Stones, released on this day, August 5, 1978, went to number one in America, stayed there for a week, and it knocked off Andy Gibb, Shadow Dancing, which was their number one for 7 weeks in a row. Oh, this is such a catchy song, but I'm not going to play it, but I hear a bit of it.
5: I've been holding out so long, I've been sleeping all alone, Lord, I miss you.
1: I mean, this is Mick Jagger at his finest, I think.
5: I've been hanging on the phone, I've been sleeping all alone, I won't kiss you.
1: But I won't play that. I really hope you like the song I've chosen. Guess whose birthday it is today? Angry Anderson from Rose Tattoo. He was born on this day, August 5, 19... I don't know how, actually, what year it was, because he's 79. Happy birthday, Angry Anderson from Rose Tattoo, who unfortunately is also best known for the song Suddenly, which was from The Neighbor's Wedding. Wasn't it, Scott and Charlene? And I was talking to Angry Anderson about the influence that the band had, that Rose Tattoo had, on Guns N' Roses.
6: I remember saying to Axel on the last tour, he was recounting the early meetings when we were on tour with Aerosmith all those years ago, and I said, I hope you didn't take it so far that, you know, like when Rose Tattoo imploded after, you know, the first successful tour of America, that you didn't take it so much to heart that you thought you had to mimic it. We all had a great laugh out of that, because on a larger scale, on a much larger scale, they did the same thing as Rose Tats. Like I said, we've all agreed not to talk about it, and yeah. I certainly don't discuss Axel with Slash and Slash with Axel, but they had some unbelievable moments and made some great music, and, you know, they should be grateful for that.
1: Happy birthday, Angry. Or happy Angry. Angry birthday, Angry. All right, what song are you going to play for us, Phil? I'll tell you. On this day, 1966, August 5, the Beatles released their seventh album, Revolver, which is being called one of the greatest albums in the history of rock music. It featured songs like Taxman, Here, There and Everywhere, Yellow Submarine, Good Day Sunshine, Got to Get You Into My Life, Tomorrow Never Knows, and this.

0: Make the Right Choice. What a song, what an album. So, musically, on this day, August 5, 1966, Beatles released their seventh studio album, Revolver, and from it, Eleanor Rigby. 10 to 4.
1: Everybody's been asking, where's the 4RO pickup? There were accusations it had been lost in a poker game. Some suggested it was abducted by aliens. And the most outlandish of all, it had been hit by a bus. But the 4RO pickup is alive and well, and back on the streets of CQ. Loaded up thanks to Doblo's Farmers Market, Galactic Donuts, CQ Today, and plenty more. The 4RO pickup, with reckless Cali behind the wheel. 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
0: Coming up to your news at 4, and I'll have a look at the front page of the newspapers. You know how I was talking about a psychic segment? I got a text from Glenn who says, no, you don't need it. You've already got Nicholas, so you have a psycho segment. No, it's a... Marie said, many years ago, Phil, Brian Wiltshire did a psychic segment, but Brian did the readings himself. I could do that. I mean, I could do a little bit of that whole cold calling thing that people have accused John Edwards, the psychic, of doing. I mean, I could say, you know, I can see a dog, you know, like really go for the absolute obvious. Do you have a dog? No. It could be a cat. Do you have a cat? No. Does your neighbour have a dog or a cat? Yes. Right, okay, well, then obviously this message is for you. So I could do all of that, and I think that, you know, it could probably go quite well. Could actually maybe get a side gig on the side. The Amazing Phil, what do you think? Okay, got a thumbs up from Wayne for that song. Phil, you haven't disappointed us with the chosen song. Good, that means a lot to me. Glad you liked it, Wayne. And also Charlie said, do you know that Zoot covered Eleanor Rigby? I like it better than the Beatles. You're right. What's a great version of that song too. And Gene also gave me the thumbs up. Good, because I don't take it for granted playing the song that I do every morning, having worked in an environment on FM radio where you aren't allowed to play anything other than one of the 10 songs they've got on their playlist. So whenever I get the chance to play you a song, I deliberate over it. Not a lot actually there's a lot of hope in it, but I'm glad you liked it. The President of France, Emmanuel Macron, said the fires engulfing southwest France have brought a situation for the country which is the hardest situation since World War II, with some mega fires that have been happening there. So coming up in the next hour, I'm going to talk to Steve Turton, who's a professor of environmental geography, talking about the dangerous climate that's happening. I know that people are going to go, Phil, you're not going to do the climate change thing, are you? No, whether you believe it or not, that's not the road we're going to go down because we've got other things I want to talk about. But I'm going to talk about the danger to Australia in terms of the El Nino, which is coming, and hopefully we won't have the kind of summer that looks like it's heading our way. Via South Korea, South Koreans have been asked immediately to stop all outdoor activities as the heat wave goes through parts of Asia. Temperatures soaring above 40 degrees for 5 consecutive days over the weekend, reaching 42.5 degrees in the southeastern city of Yangsan. And apparently this is the highest temperature since 1904. Okay, so again, we won't go down the climate change to believe it's real, because I think I know the answer you're going to give me is no. And I also believe the whole thing's cyclic. But nonetheless, it's coming our way, folks. As opposed to the warnings in Game of Thrones of winter's coming, this is our version of summer's coming. We'll talk about that. And also, I had a few people that wanted to know about data centres. They've just started the data centres in New Zealand. Let's speak to somebody from the University of Wellington in New Zealand to see what lessons, if any, they've learned from us. And also I'll get your calls on data centres as well. That's all coming up. It's 4 minutes to four.
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4: Hello, I'm Chelsea Bowden. An arson attack on a Victorian defence manufacturer is being investigated as a possible act of far-left terror. Victoria's Joint Counter-Terrorism Team is investigating the people accused of vandalising the Melbourne business and setting several vehicles alight in July last year. For the first time, they're examining whether they were far-left extremists motivated by anarchist and revolutionary ideologies. If convicted, the offenders could face life imprisonment for engaging in or planning a terrorist act. Widows and divorcees who faced losing access to capital gains and negative gearing concessions under a budget overhaul or property taxes will now be protected. A suite of changes have been announced after growing criticism of reforms to try to make housing more affordable for younger Australians. The Treasurer has confirmed key details of planned amendments but hasn't committed to passing the legislation in the next fortnight. Prominent gambling organisations say they are unaware how much of their revenue comes from proceeds of crime. Representatives from Sportsbet and Tabcorp are appearing before a Senate probe into the federal government's wagering laws. The inquiry has heard one problem gambler allegedly stole $12 million to fund his betting addiction. It prompted a heated exchange between Green Senator Sarah Hanson-Young and the Sportsbet representative.
5: How much of your revenue is from proceeds of crime?
6: Look,
5: Do you know?
6: I don't have a figure that you're asking for. What I'm trying to emphasise is we have...
5: But some of it is, isn't it?
6: Look, I think the way I can... I can try...
5: Yes or no?
4: Home Affairs Minister Tony Burke has postponed a speech at the National Press Club. Mr. Burke was expected to unveil far-reaching changes to migration in a bid to calm public anger and growing support for One Nation. He was due to appear tomorrow. The number of confirmed or presumed positive cases of the H5 bird flu strain in Australia is now 102. South Australia has 81 confirmed cases after a mass mortality event. Infectious diseases expert Dr. Paul Griffin has told Nine more cases are still likely.
7: That mass mortality event is an indication of that, and we know that this will continue to spread. But importantly, we haven't seen any detections in poultry or other animals, and we're exceptionally well prepared to continue to manage this as it does progress.
4: And 100 identical and non-identical twins are being recruited for an Australian first study. The research will examine why people respond differently to infections, diseases and treatments.
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4: The Dockers head to Melbourne this week for just their second game at the MCG this season, where they'll take on the Demons on Saturday. It could be the Dockers' final opportunity to play at the ground before a potential grand final appearance. Forward Josh Tracy says any chance they get to play at the G is always special.
8: It's always nice to get out on the G, and having grown up in Victoria and the hype of getting to play in the biggest stadium in the country is always exciting to have the opportunity to run out there, that's for sure.
4: Broncos NRLW veteran Ali Brigginshaw has been handed a 3-match ban. She was found guilty of a grade 3 dangerous throw against Bulldog Taylor Preston. And in cricket, batter Josh Inglis is in doubt for Australia's first test against Bangladesh in Darwin next week. He limped off during an intra-squad practice match in Brisbane with a back spasm.
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0: The Australian Romantic and Classical Orchestra, along with the Rockhampton Youth Orchestra, will be coming together for a workshop on the 27th of August and a combined concert on the 28th of August at the St. Paul's Cathedral.
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12: Mostly sunny day across Capricornia today, getting to a top of 27 for Rocky after a minimum of 11. Pretty similar on Thursday. Yeppoon today, 23. Gladstone, 25. Billawilla getting to 26.
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1: August 5, huh? Wow. Pretty soon we will start to get to that crazy time of the year where you'll suddenly go, oh, hang on a second, we've got so much we've got to do. It's almost like we prioritise the end of the year, don't we, really, in terms of what we want to do as opposed to the start of the year. Well, it's pretty cold everywhere, currently 2 degrees in Canberra. I don't know what the feels like is, but I imagine it probably feels like zero. Brisbane, again, they haven't given me the feels like for a lot of these people or for a lot of these cities, and I do like that. But Brisbane, 11 degrees, don't know what it feels like. However, in Sydney, shouldn't have ridden the motorbike. Sam said, take the go-kart. I said, no, I'll be fine, honey. She said, it's going to be cold, and she was right. 7 degrees in Sydney, but feels like 3. Whoa! I'll have frostbite of the nostril hairs on the motorbike this morning. Coming up to 4:08. However, on the subject of the temperature, Steve says, yes, the climate changes are a natural cycle. Australia is a land of fire and floods. Today we have hysteria along with people that carry out extreme acts, of course, lighting fires to suit their agenda, which is, of course, a terrible thing, and they deserve everything they get too, Steve, for that. But also Michael said, have you seen that in Japan they've got these new human fridges to battle extreme heat? I did see that. He says the size of large fridges, you sit in it for 20 minutes to get your core body temperature back down. Sounds like a good idea. It's a great idea. Very industrial and enterprising, the Japanese. And I could see that. It's a terrific idea. I could see that as a vending machine type scenario on the side of the road. I'll talk about summer and what we can expect in just a moment. And Glenn says, Phil, I have the 45 RPM single of Eleanor Rigby with Turn Your Head as the B-side. Daryl Cotton, Rick Springfield, B. Birtles were all in the band. Yeah, what a terrific band they were as well. And then Rick Springfield grew up in Wentworthville in Sydney. Looks good too. I saw a photo of him the other day. 72, I think, is standing there without his shirt on. Looks about 45. All right, let's get to the front page of the papers and then I'll look more into what kind of summer we obviously don't want coming our way, but maybe as a result of El Nino and the temperatures in the Northern Territory, we could be in for a bit of a shocker. Anyway, front page of the papers, starting off with the Australian. Property owners have been warned to brace for a 10% decline in house prices across major East Coast cities, undermining Labor's claims that its budget tax grabs on investors and business owners would not have had a hard negative impact on home values. I'm going to talk to an expert about this tomorrow morning to discuss whether or not this is hype or whether there really is an issue with house prices. The Australian goes on to say the National Australia Bank on Tuesday issued a grim outlook for homeowners struggling with high interest rates and sticky inflation, releasing new projections showing national property price falls will be twice as severe over the next 12 months. And again, people worrying that their mortgage is actually worth more than their house. Let's get to the financial review. The Albanese government has quietly overhauled visa processing to deprioritize overseas skilled workers in a push to curb

0: technology. It's your front page of the Financial Review. Courier Mail has truth bomb on the way, talking about the Bureau of Meteorology's disastrous rollout of a $96 million website revamp, which will be examined as part of a review into the $600 million a year agency. The bomb was widely panned last October after the makeover that left users unable to navigate the site. And at the time, the Queensland Premier David Crisafelli blamed the flawed website for leaving Brisbane residents unprepared. Now, I don't know anything about the internet or how to build a website, but I reckon I could build a website that would cost less than $96 million. How on earth do you arrive at that figure? Again, I don't know. But I would presume the price of building a website. $5,000? What do you think? Scottish grand? $5,000 for a website? Reasonable? It's not going to be very good. Aussie franc? $5,000? Website? Yeah, he's giving me the thumbs up on that. $96 million to build a website. I don't know who's walking around with $95.5 million in their bank pocket. Telegraph win the punny headline of the day, and they're talking about Jetstar passengers who'll have to pay to store carry-on bags in overhead lockers in a move that's failed to fly with the low-cost airline's customers. They're going with the headline, Hurt Lockers. That's very good. Jack Hahn from the Today Show will love that. A minimum charge of $25 on domestic flights and up to $52 for international flights. Now, that's on top of the ticket price, will be brought into effect from February. A change that Jetstar says aligns with the other budget carriers around the world. It's not really becoming budget, is it, when you start throwing all the extra stuff in there? Smaller bags such as a handbag, a backpack or a laptop that can fit under the seat will continue to be free to bring on board under the move. In addition to being able to store up to 10 kgs of luggage in the overhead lockers, priority carry-on customers will be able to board early. Oh, I just love that. Your plane's boarding now, rush to the gates to stand there for another 15 minutes. But knowing that you are three people ahead of somebody else and you may get that overhead locker. Oh, that feeling when you can get your bag into the overhead locker. It's like you're already on holiday, isn't it? Front page of the Herald Sun has this. More than half the voters believe the $34.5 billion suburban rail loop should be paused or junked, while an airport link, the rail link, is three times more popular, according to new polling that shows most Victorians think the state has its infrastructure priorities wrong, with almost 70% saying a Tullamarine link should have been built. That should have been a line they're talking about there. All right, the Advertiser in Adelaide. A court administrator has used the Matanorcas' government's Crown Solicitor's Office to criminally charge the Advertiser over naming a child sexual material offender working at an elite Adelaide girls' school too early. And that's sparked a taxpayer-funded prosecution. It's your front page of the Adelaide Advertiser. A couple more for you. Sydney Morning Herald. Senior Labor... No, he's actually a Liberal, sorry. Senior New South Wales Liberal MP Damien Tudehope has conceded that he leaked a confidential draft report from a parliamentary inquiry to a key witness who deliberately avoided giving evidence in a stunning revelation that it could threaten the party's elder political future. And let's finish it off, shall we, with The Age. Oh, this is a big story today. We were talking about this in the news earlier, and it will affect widows and divorcees who faced losing access to capital gains and negative gearing concessions under the federal government's budget overhaul of property taxes, will now be protected under changes revealed by the Treasurer, Jim Chalmers. Well, but round of applause for Jim for that one. Amid criticism of Chalmers' handling of the reforms aimed at making housing more affordable for younger Australians, the Treasurer yesterday confirmed details of the government's planned amendments to the controversial tax legislation. So that, it seems like, is a bit of comfort for widows and divorcees. And we'll also look more into that story throughout the day as well. Okay, 16 minutes past four, in about another 14 minutes, we'll go to the newsrooms to get the update on what's going on in Brisbane and in Sydney. Sports update on the way as well. But after this, we have the El Nino on our way. Again, to just paraphrase Game of Thrones, it's not winter that's coming, it's summer that's coming with an El Nino on the way as well. How much is that going to affect us? Are we expecting the kind of summer that they've had in the Northern Hemisphere? We'll try and break that down for you next.
1: We're on the home stretch in the NRL season. We're counting down to grand final day. Each week

0: the tipping gets tougher. So test yourself against the best tipper in the business, Robin from Cocoa Brew.
1: Mate, I don't know the ins and outs of it, but maybe they should call it a draw.
0: Out tip Robin to win the weekly jackpot to spend at Cocoa Brew and Cocoa Brew Express. Who will be there on the first weekend in October?
1: I think the Dolphins will be too good.
0: For RO's footy tipping competition. Thanks to Cocoa Brew. It's for me. It's for you. It's Cocoa Brew on the talk of Central Queensland. 994 RO.
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1: 19 minutes past four. I was just talking to Graham, who's Scottish, as you know. He went over to the Commonwealth Games in Scotland, and I went to the trouble of trying to get him accreditation, managed to get it, and of course he left the day before it started. Anyway, that's by the by. He said he was flying Jetstar, managed to do a pretty decent thing by getting a locker for his luggage. Just further to this story on the front page of the Telegraph in Sydney today about how it's going to cost you to get yourself $25 on domestic flights, up to $52 for international flights, paying for storing of carry-on bags on the overhead lockers. I don't remember this ever being an issue when I was younger, that you would have to fight. Maybe it's because I didn't really pay much attention to it. But I don't really remember it being an issue with overhead lockers. I think this seems to be a recent thing. And maybe that's why. Flying is stressful, but we're seeing more and more of this air rage. Maybe the air rage starts because you can't get your stuff into a locker. And you see people come on with a bag that's a little bit too big, and you think to yourself, did you do this as well? You sit there and think, ah, I can't believe they're carrying that on. They should have put that in the checked-in baggage. And now they're going to try and get that into the overhead locker. That's the society that we've become. It's replicated by everything that you can't get into your overhead locker on a plane. All right, 421. Let's talk about this. Of course, we've got really dangerous situations across the world. California, then moving through to France, through the UK, with these fires and massive climate change too, in terms of the temperature getting a lot hotter. You know, you mentioned climate change and people immediately go, well, I don't believe that. I still think it's cyclic, but, you know, I'm no scientist. However, Steve Turton is the Adjunct Professor of Environmental Geography at CQ University in Australia. We've got the El Nino on the way here. Can we expect a kind of summer in Australia like they've had in the Northern Hemisphere?
2: I think it will, mainly because we are obviously going into a very strong El Nino, and El Ninos are associated with a higher risk of bushfires in particularly eastern and southern Australia, less so in the west. They're not so sensitive to El Nino. So we've got that occurring. Plus, there is a likelihood that in the spring we will see the emergence of a positive Indian Ocean dipole, which is just sort of it's the Indian Ocean equivalent of the El Nino Southern Oscillation, except it occurs in the Indian Ocean. So that will take a lot of the moisture towards Africa and mean there's less moisture available to feed into weather systems affecting eastern and southern Australia, coming in off the northwest side of the continent. So if those two things come together, then you'd have to say the dice is heavily loaded towards a higher risk of bushfire and also heat waves as we get into early summer through into next year.
3: Oh, are all El Nino climate change patterns the same, or could some be stronger than others?
2: This seems to be a very strong El Nino, possibly going back to at least 1950. So we had some certainly significant ones historically. Older listeners will remember 1982-83 when we had the Ash Wednesday fires, which were horrific. People also remember 1997-98, though that was probably worse in Indonesia and the Amazon, less Australia had, it wasn't so bad in Australia for other reasons. And people remember 2019-20, which of course was the Black Summer bushfires, especially in Southeast Australia. So we've had these events before, but this one is looking like it will be particularly strong based on all the measurements that are currently happening in the Eastern Pacific, in the El Nino region. Yes. So the big thing is not every El Nino is the same. There's no textbook because the atmosphere is way more complicated than that. And this is where the Indian Ocean dipole comes in. So historically, when we've had a positive Indian Ocean dipole with an El Nino, that actually increases the risk of it being dry, hot in the southeast and south of the continent. But of course, if we get a negative Indian Ocean dipole, that will actually negate that to some extent. So it really depends on things like sea surface temperatures around Australia, all of those factors come into it as well. So that's why most forecasters are fairly careful with the wording by saying that if all those things come together, the odds are it will be hot and dry.
3: Will we be able to have any idea on how this Australian summer is going to be based on how this winter's weather is?
2: At this stage, the Indian Ocean Dipole is neutral, but modelling work is suggesting it will go positive, which tends to reinforce the El Nino effect, as I just said. We definitely have an El Nino alert that was issued earlier this month by the Bureau. And the American equivalent of our bureau is NOAA. They actually announced it even a bit early, I think back in June. And you only have to look at the sea surface temperatures over there in the eastern Pacific to see just how warm it is, and unusually warm over there. So El Nino is with us. We just have to wait and see what happens with the Indian Ocean Dipole. And that's when we've got a much higher surety that it is going to be hot and dry. This spring into early summer. And then it may extend into the new year as well. But at this stage, that'll be the months to watch out for. Just like 2019-20, a lot of the really bad bushfires were in late December, and they went over into the new year. So a similar picture to that, but potentially worse.
3: So at this stage, Steve, how do we respond with the preparations for what may happen?
2: Well, I imagine all the people in this area are already responding, and they're undertaking controlled burns when conditions are suitable. So they're looking for those cooler nights without too much wind. So controlled burns will be important. Obviously, dealing with people who live in the, as we've seen, not just in Australia but overseas, people who live in that urban sort of bushland interface, which is more and more Australians every year, are moving into that interface, and that's one of the reasons why there's a high degree of exposure of these communities. And they'll be certainly informing those people to undertake their preparations for the fire season. So, you know, eliminating stuff from around their house, cleaning their gutters, all that sort of thing. So all the things that Australians do really well will be taking place with the various authorities. We are global leaders in dealing with bushfires because they are part of our climate, part of our ecosystems that are fire dependent. So we have got used to it, but unfortunately more and more people are moving into these zones, which is understandable because it's a nice place to live. But when things get very hot and dry, it can also be a very dangerous place to live as well.
3: Yep. Fingers crossed we won't have the issues that they've had over in Europe and America. Steve, thank you very much.
2: Thank you, Phil. You're very welcome.
1: Steve Turton is the adjunct professor at the CQ University of Australia. Adjunct. I always feel like the way I say that doesn't sound like it's the way it's meant to be said. 4:27. So that's something to look forward to. A really hot summer on the way. And obviously we're concerned about the bushfires, although we do have that ever trusty phone alert that we tried out not that long ago, a couple of weeks ago now, which didn't work on my phone and didn't work on a few people's phones. I wonder whether or not they'll go back to giving that another try too, because that was the point of it too, wasn't it? To let us know about whether or not we should be alert but not alarmed for bushfires and things like that. So that's one thing. But the other thing, of course, is that I think maybe it's time for me to franchise. This is my money-making idea. The same idea as what they've got in Japan with a human fridge. And, of course, I'll spell the fridge with the PH, as in, you know, Phil's fridges, and charge $20. Maybe that's probably a bit much, $18.50. And I'll have a franchise of human-sized fridges I'll set up in the city. You sit in it 15 minutes, and then you cool your core. And I will end up a millionaire. Bring on summer, I say. 4:28. Okay, let's get to the newsrooms after this.
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1: 29-5. Paul says on the text, two things that don't occur with bushfires. One, we find that the government has not done backburning. And two, despite all the warnings, we don't have enough firefighting equipment and personnel to get the fires out early. Political and government failure repeats every single time. And Phil, do you get a discount every time you bang your head on the overhead lockers trying to get up from your seat on the plane? Well, I think if you've got a locker, you should just count yourself lucky, to be honest, Mick. And an email from France. Hello, Lucy and Tim. Just listening to your weather expert, where the hell is CQ University, Phil? Do they just invent universities these days? Too many unused graduates become too many unusual academics. But anyway, hello to you in France. And the thing I love about France is that when you say the leader of your country, you sound, well, maybe not your country, but where you are, you sound so cultured. Because here in Australia, you know, we go, Albo. And people go, oh, okay. Albo. But when you're in France, you can go, Macron. And it just, it seems to elevate you somehow. All right, 28 minutes to 5. Let's get to the newsroom.
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1: And firstly to Sydney with the update and the headlines. It's Dusty Fitzpatrick from the 2GB newsroom. Good morning.
13: Good morning, Phil. A man charged after a crash outside a school in Sydney's north is due in court today. Police were called to East Killara after reports of a teacher's car being stolen and a pedestrian hit. NAPLAN results across New South Wales have remained broadly stable in 2026. Compared with recent years. Students in the state outscored the national average in every year level and subject. And new data claims more homes in Sydney are selling for a loss compared with last year. However, the median profit on a house sale is still about $740,000. Thanks, Phil. That's the latest from Sydney.
1: Thank you, mate. 740 grand, is that all? Okay, let's go to the 4BC newsroom in Brisbane and good morning to Chloe Affleck.
14: Good morning. An independent review will examine the Bureau of Meteorology's rollout of its troubled website upgrades as part of a broader review into the organisation. The $96 million project faced heavy scrutiny here in Queensland, with the Premier claiming it left residents unprepared for weather events. A pedestrian has died after they were struck by a car in central Queensland. The 83-year-old was hit while crossing the road in Yeppoon and was airlifted to hospital, but has since passed away. And Suncorp Stadium is trialling dedicated rideshare pickup zones at this Saturday's NRL clash. Drivers will be directed to sections of Cribb Street, Given Terrace and Countess Street 20 minutes before the game ends and for 1 hour after. And that's the latest from Brisbane.
1: Thank you very much, Chloe, in the 4BC Brisbane newsroom, and Dusty Fitzpatrick in 2GB's newsroom in Sydney with more updates coming up for you in 26 minutes' time, which makes it 26 minutes to 5.
0: A sports update thanks to West End Motor Group, incorporating Parramatta and Blacktown Mazda. Two great Mazda dealerships, same great people, same great service, 7 days a week.
1: To the NRLW, Brisbane Broncos skipper Ali Brigginshaw. Did I get that right? Aussie Frank Brigginshaw? Okay, good. Will miss several weeks of the home and away season after being banned by the tribunal. Brigginshaw has been handed a 3-week ban for a dangerous tackle on Canterbury's Taylor Preston during the magic round at Wagga Wagga. The Broncos have started the season strong, winning 5 out of 5, unlike the Broncos males team, who aren't doing very well at all. Hello to Michael, our footy tipper. That loss of Brigginshaw will also be a big loss, as she's not expected to return until just after the finals. She's 36 years of age, who is playing her final season of NRLW before retirement and has not missed a Broncos game since the competition's inception in 2018. That's a pretty good run, isn't it? The Broncos currently sitting on top of the ladder, facing Canberra Raiders on Sunday in round 6 of the competition. And if that's being held in Canberra, like the Raiders game this weekend, well, then they better get used to the cold, because it's pretty damn cold out there right now. Frostbite of the fingers, I would say. Okay, 25 minutes to 5. What do we know about data centres? Well, I've had a few people ringing up saying, Phil, can you find out more about data centres? Because I'm not really happy about the one that's near us. And they're about to introduce them following the Australian plan in New Zealand. I caught up with the Professor of Sustainable Energy Systems, Alan Brent, from the Victoria University in Wellington. Now, the data centres are primarily zoned for industrial, business park or commercial zones, but there's been a major surge in artificial intelligence infrastructure, and that's driven developers to build massive facilities directly adjacent or encroaching upon mixed use and urban residential suburbs, especially in Sydney and Melbourne, and in Sydney in places like Lane Cove, where the Lower North Shore residential area faces a community backlash over the proposals, and also Ryde Macquarie Park in Sydney as well. Eastern Creek in Sydney is another one. And data centres are typically zoned for commercial or industrial use, but and therein, I guess, lies the rub, industrial use. But they're increasingly being built on the boundary of suburban residential areas, and people aren't happy about that. And I've had a few, as I said, a few people that are living near them, enough to be really annoyed by the constant humming, by the constant noise, and a lot of people saying that this should never have been as close to residential areas as they are. So as the AI boom accelerates, the tech companies need massive facilities close to major urban fibre optic networks and power grids and workforce populations, especially around Sydney and Melbourne. And this has caused all of these large windowless digital infrastructure pods directly adjacent to homes and also to schools and local parks, but definitely to homes, which is where people, as I mentioned, have got a lot of issues about this. And maybe you can give me a call at the end if you have a data centre near you and the issues it's causing you, or maybe you're concerned about a data centre coming to your suburb. So I spoke to Alan about this, and I wanted to know, what are people's main concerns then when it comes to these data centres?
12: The current mode of thinking is they are big electricity consumers, that's going to put pressure on the grid, and that's going to influence electricity prices. And that is true if we are going to manage data centers as simple consumers. But if the grid operators work interactively with the data centers, there's actually a possibility of using them as an asset for the grid. And the reason for that is that data centers are different than most other big consumers in that they're quite variable flexible in their demand for electricity and they can shift it. The one thing people don't take into consideration is that data centers as well, they don't work in isolation. These operators work around the globe, right? So they try to use the data centers in different locations at different times of the day. So for them, it's entirely possible to shift some of the workload to different hours. And if this is, again, just interactively managed with the grid operators, that means that there's a demand side opportunity here and that they can move their peak demands to when the electricity prices are low or when there's solar electricity generation is highest in the middle of the day, etc. Peak shaving is a massive future investment reduction because what's happening in the grid is that we are building assets to accommodate those peak demands. So if we can shift away those peak demands, then that's just future grid assets that we don't have to invest in. What we've seen in Australia is that the data centers, they've become an anchor tenant in the grid, and that's driving solar and battery projects because they do require, or they want the guarantee that the power is going to be there. And so from a local energy community perspective, what we've seen in New Zealand is that communities can start participating in the market and provide the electricity to the data centers. But then it's also, you have that anchor tenant, so you potentially have these CapEx projects, generation projects, battery projects, making capacity available for local communities. And the other thing about data centers as well is these days, they have their own generation capacity on site, right, to accommodate for any risks, especially batteries and then own renewable energy generation. And so that's capacity that can also feed back into the grid. So we need to move away from a mode of just thinking of them as just big consumers.
3: Okay, but in residential areas, aren't they really noisy? And that's why people are concerned. That's why they're next to their houses.
12: Pick that up because normally they don't right next door. I mean, a data center is, I'm not an expert on that sort of thing, and I've never sat in there right next to one, but as far as I know, it's not really that much different than sitting next to a transformer in the grid.
3: I've had a few listeners that have rung up and said that they live near data centers in a residential area and it's 24/7 noise and they're wondering why they have to go into residential areas.
12: Yeah, well, that's a good question. The big one that we're building here is outside of the town, so it's not right in the urban areas. They do have energy management equipment, come to think of it, so they will be pumping water around and so on for cooling purposes. And that's been a major concern worldwide. It's just been water and, yeah, the electricity demand.
3: Is there a possibility that they could use seawater? Obviously, you'd be concerned about the corrosion of the salt water, but they use an extraordinary amount of water, don't they?
12: They do. And in China, they've even gone offshore with the data centers, just building underwater. To answer the question, it's a possibility. And even if you're worried about corrosion, I mean, if you think about Australia, I mean, there's ample opportunity to desalinate using solar and using that in a data center.
3: Are you aware of the difference in the construction of data centers between New Zealand and Australia? New Zealand seem to be doing it a little bit better by the sound of it.
12: No, we're a little bit behind Australia. I mean, data centers are only really starting. I mean, this is the first really big one. We have others, but it's a bit smaller. I believe Australia is ahead of us in terms of taking it up. And so that's one of the reasons why some of the political parties are now asking us for a one-year halt on all these data centers so we can just take stock a little bit of what's happening in Australia, what's happening, especially Ireland. Ireland is about a quarter of their electricity consumption data centres now.
3: Are data centres the way of the future then, do you think, Alan?
12: Well, they're not going to go away. I mean, we're all using AI and all of these tools. It's a matter of thinking holistically about how they fit in and where it makes the most sense. I mean, the thing about data centers is I actually don't understand why they go into the urban environment. I mean, what you do is you want to build data centers closer to where the renewable energy is because it's much cheaper to move data around than to move electricity around. We're going to see these small data center grids that we've seen in the UK where each household basically links up to miniature data centers that sort of collectively become bigger data centers. But otherwise, we're going to see these hundreds of megawatts when it comes to the AI models and the training and so on that's required. And you know, if you think about it in the United States, that's why a lot of these data centers are not chasing nuclear and so on. And I mean, that's going to be sitting out in the sticks.
3: Data centers in Australia were restricted initially initially to industrial and employment zones, but increasingly they're getting built adjacent to homes and schools and parks. And I think this is the issue too, this sort of urban edge creep that's happening. And this is why people are concerned.
12: Yeah, I can believe that. I find it strange, and I find it strange from city planners that they would actually allow that.
3: And also the other warning is, of course, that they turn suburbs into wastelands, and councils are very concerned about that too. Yeah, and the constant hum too. You've got the constant hum through the trees with people wondering where that hum's coming from. So there's a few issues certainly to be ironed out here.
12: Yeah, absolutely. What we've seen in a number of other places in the world, all the different stakeholders need to come together and say, well, we need a plan here about how we're going to handle it. It is coming.
3: Good to talk to you, Alan. Thank you so much.
12: Good night. Thanks, Paul. Keep well.
1: There he is, Alan Brent. He's in New Zealand at the Victoria University of Wellington, a chair and the professor in sustainable energy. But it seems to me that, you know, the more you tend to ignore these things, the more they tend to encroach, and then they're permanent and you can't get rid of them. And also the other thing too is that when they make them the way they do, it's fairly innocuous, you know, so they have these things that are, you know, primarily they look like pods, and I've never seen one, so I'm just going on what I've read here, but they're large windowless digital infrastructure pods. So they're, you know, best place to hide anything is in plain sight, right? You don't really pay much of an attention to it until all of a sudden it's next door to your house, it's making all this noise. And then where does that leave you in terms of, you know, what recourse have you got? Are you better off to try and make a big noise like the people are in, for example, Lane Cove in the lower north shore of Sydney over the proposals for the clustered hyperscale data centres within metres of local homes? But also, you know, can you stop it? There's the other thing too. Can you actually stop this progress? Because AI is certainly taking over all areas of our lives. And if you've got this AI centre, this hub, this little pod near your house, and it's humming and making noise 24 hours a day, once it's there, my thinking is it's there. And there's nothing you can do. Do you have any thoughts on this? And also, do you actually live near one of these data centres? Give me a call and tell me what kind of things you have to deal with in terms of, it looks like it's primarily the hum, but they seem to make a fair bit of noise too. 131-873, are you concerned about the data centres coming to your suburb? But also, do you live near one? What kind of issues do you have day to day? 131-873 at 4:45.
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1: 12 to 5. Keith, the truckie, says, well, I sleep next to a data center. It's my wife. She knows everything. And also Scott says, struggling this week after the holiday last week. Good to hear from you, Scott, from Wente. Hopefully you will be able to get yourself back to work. I know personally myself, it's a bit hard having a few days off trying to get back in the saddle. So hopefully you'll be able to do that straight away. Mick also says, now, just getting back to this data center, Phil, what difference does it make when they use the power they're using? And this idea about, you know, shifting the power, that's absolutely ridiculous. Hello, Nick. How are you? What do you know about data centers? Nick in Penrith. Morning,
22: mate. Morning, Phil. I know nothing, mate. I'm a dinosaur. But what I'm getting at is when they allowed housing to be built next to freeways, they ostensibly put up walls, barriers to the noise, I assume.
1: Yeah, that's right, yeah.
22: And they gave a stipend to double glaze and to insulate your house from the noise. I think they're going to have to do the same with data centres. I mean, it's unavoidable. If they're going to put them near houses, then they're going to have to provide some sort of comfort for the poor buggers that are living next to them, near them, to not have to put up with the humming of noise. See, Phil, put it this way. I have an issue with low noise. I've been tested by a specialist, and he told me you have problems with deep noises. So anything that hums, you know, like a roar of a motor starting up in the morning and so forth, I can hear more than I can hear a high pitched voice, noise.
1: Yeah.
22: So I would have huge problems. So yeah, I'd pick up a sink about it 100%.
1: So I don't know how bad the humming is, though, Nick, but, you know, in the building I'm living in at the moment, they're doing construction and, you know, working shift work. They start at 8 in the morning until about 2 or 3, which is essentially my sleeping time. And it doesn't matter what I put on there, noise-cancelling headphones, anything, it doesn't matter because, like you say, if the hum is there, if that underlying sound is there, then that's going to infiltrate no matter what you do. And I think putting in double glazing and things like that, I'm not sure if that'll work. Because I'm not sure of the extent of it.
22: Phil, I when I go to sleep, I need total silence. Total silence. Until I go to sleep, then it doesn't bother me. We put shutters on a house at Glenmore Park, and we had no issues. After I put the shutters on, it might as well be midnight and as quiet as. Try that, mate. It helped us.
1: But, you know, the other thing is, too, Nick, that a person's house is their castle and more of our civil liberties are being impinged upon. Now, I'm not turning into, you know, one of these people that goes, oh, you know, don't trust the government and all that. But, you know, again, going back to what we allow, again, we allow this and then we allow that. And eventually, next thing you know, you've got a data center living next to your house. And it just feels like there's nothing you can do about it.
22: How big are these things, Phil? Do you know?
1: No, I don't know much about them at all. And in fact, if anybody knows, 131873, they're the size of a pod. But I imagine they're probably. Do you remember the old power stations that still exist?
22: You know, the little ones. They're about 2-3 meters by two meters.
1: Yeah, a little brick sort of shed thing. I imagine they would be the size of that. I'm not sure.
22: Yeah, as long as they're not Empire State Buildings, mate.
1: But does it make a difference, though? I mean, forget the actual size of it. It's the noise that it's making, too, that's going to cause the problem.
22: Well, that's why I assume that they would provide a stipend so you can at least try and insulate your house from the noise. That makes sense.
1: Yeah. I mean, I don't know. I got the text from somebody that might know a little bit more about them as well, Jason, and I'll get Aussie Frank to give him a call. But, yeah, you know what? the thing is, as I mentioned before, Nick, once they're there, there's no turning back on them.
22: There's no turning back, mate. I love listening to you, Phil. You're a gem in the morning, brother.
1: Oh, bless you, my friend. Thank you so much. That's Nick there. And also, I got a text that came in as well. A couple of texts, in fact. Jason said, I see the Minister for Failure, Chris Bowen, will announce more taxpayers' money handed out for solar panels today. Hopefully someone will ask where these toxic panels will be buried after their use. That says Jason. But again, everything seems to be so short-term, doesn't it, as well? It's supposedly preparing for a sustainable future while we're burying these things like these windmills in the ground, and they're not sustainable and they don't regenerate. Can't wait. This is Jason that just sent a text through, who says, I can't wait until the massive diesel generators fire up at night when Albo's demanded renewable energy is not available. But again, you know, it's a 24/7 thing, isn't it? Keith, the truckie, said they showed one on A Current Affair. And I'll have to try and get the audio on that too to see exactly how bad they are. And David said, well, if the people in the city have to suck it up, what about the windmills and their humming with the farmers? They have to suck it up as well. That is true. But again, you know, at what stage, you know, when it comes to the impinging, are you able to say, look, enough is enough? You know, I paid taxes. Can't you move it to somewhere else? Brian in Ryde, morning, mate. What light can you shed on these data centres?
4: No, I was just going to give you an idea how big they are. I'm actually at Ethan Creek now looking at the new one they're building. These data centres are huge.
1: Huge.
4: Yeah. The one in Macquarie Park they just built, probably big as a 15-story building.
1: That big? Okay, well, that's completely different. It doesn't sound like a pod to me.
4: Oh, no. This one at Eastern Creek, it's probably based over probably 5 acres of industrial land.
1: That'd be probably...
4: Yeah, it's a whole block.
1: Is that...
4: Big office tower.
1: Okay, is that one of these pods, though, or is this something completely different?
4: No, this is the main data center, the big ones. He's talking about the humming. This is the big one.
1: And could you hear the noise?
4: You can hear a little bit when they're going.
1: Yeah.
4: They're not this too unfunctional yet, but yeah, the old, there's some around, but there's a few. You wouldn't know. There's some at Homebush, the smaller ones, but
1: right.
4: These big ones are building the mega data centres, they're massive.
1: Wow, is that right? Appreciate your call. Thank you so much. And also, Philip's on the phone. What can you tell us about these data centres, Philip? Good morning.
5: Hi, good morning. First of all, if you just go to Google and Google data centres in Sydney, you'll be able to see that most of them are actually built in industrial areas, and they've been there for years. There's newer ones, as that guy was just saying, out at Eastern Creek and out in the western suburbs, and they are much larger. But there's, I've been through one in... St. Leonard's, and I've been inside it, and I can't hear any noise at all.
1: Oh, really?
5: Because if you think about it, they have computers running.
1: Well, see, I'm led to believe it's completely different. I'm led to believe that it's because it's pumping water all the time to keep the computers cooler as well. That's where a lot of the humming comes from too.
5: Well, that's not a hum. That might be a noise of water, but you know, you get that if you're near a creek.
1: Yeah, that's a good point, Philip. I appreciate that. Anybody else can shed any light on this? 131 873.
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13: Good morning, I'm Dusty Fitzpatrick. An arson attack in Melbourne is now being investigated as a possible act of terrorism. In July last year, a Victorian defence manufacturer was vandalised and three vehicles set on fire. Victoria's joint counter-terrorism team is now examining whether the offenders were far-left extremists. They've released new images of the suspects in the hope of identifying those responsible. Australia's largest betting companies have been questioned at a Senate inquiry about allegations of predatory behaviour. Federal politics reporter Nelson Scott.
24: Representatives from Tabcorp and Sportsbet have today appeared before a Senate committee probing the government's reforms to restrict gambling ads. They rejected claims from former NRL player Luke Bateman that the industry lures VIP clients with alcohol, drugs and escorts. Kai Cantwell from Responsible Wagering Australia telling the inquiry they've seen no evidence of these practices.
25: RWA and our members strongly refute these claims.
24: Their testimony comes as Labor lacks the support to pass the bill, with the opposition withholding its position until the inquiry ends, while Green Senator Sarah Hanson-Young says gambling inducements must first be outlawed.
26: Until we see those loopholes closed, this bill's a dog.
24: The inquiry will hand down its findings later this month. Nelson Scott, Canberra.
13: Widows and divorcees who face losing access to capital gains and negative gearing concessions under a budget overhaul of property taxes will now be protected. A suite of changes have been announced after growing criticism of reforms to try to make housing more affordable for younger Australians. The Treasurer has confirmed key details of planned amendments. Australians are being told to be cautious about betting through offshore trading platforms. The corporate watchdog has released new guidance about the financial risk of using overseas markets to predict the outcome of events. ASIC Commissioner Alan Kirkland says it's hard to recover any losses.
27: There are currently no prediction market operators licensed in Australia, and that means if you're using an offshore prediction market, you won't have access to important protections if something goes wrong.
13: French authorities say 157 migrants have been rescued after a boat they were using to cross the channel to the UK caught fire. There are no reports of injuries. And three lionesses have died of suspected heat stroke at a zoo in Tokyo. Postmortems show they were dehydrated with multiple organ failure. Checking the markets now, the Dow Jones is trading up 693 points. The Nasdaq is up 707 points. One Australian dollar is buying 70.44 US cents.
15: Denture Solutions. 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
13: The Lions are seeking redemption in Friday's AFL clash against Hawthorn. After a seven-game winning streak, Brisbane's ego was bruised by a 78-point loss to Carlton. Midfielder Jared Berry says they're focused on delivering a strong performance.
0: Every game, every moment means a lot. So, yeah, it's important that we just, you know, don't focus on the result and we actually focus on our processes and, yeah, that's how we play fearless football.
13: A triple boost for the Rabbitohs ahead of their NRL clash with the Eels. Captain Cam Murray and Talis Duncan will return from injury, while David Fifita is back from suspension. Broncos NRLW star Ali Brigginshaw has been given a three-game ban after a dangerous tackle on Bulldogs playmaker Taylor Presto. In tennis, James Duckworth smashed fellow Aussie Chris O'Connell in straight sets in the first round at the Canada Open. He'll next face top seed Aussie Alex de Minaur. That's the latest news and sport.
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12: 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Enough is enough. I'm Colin Boyce and it's time to put Australia first and ditch net zero. 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
17: Mostly sunny day across Capricornia today, getting to a top of 27 for Rocky after a minimum of 11. Pretty similar on Thursday. Yeppoon today, 23. 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
1: Shouldn't have taken the bike this morning. Sounds like it's cold out there.
18: This is another day. Everything burns deep with hope. Coming alive. This moment, this is a new day.
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1: 7 minutes past five, Wednesday morning, getting ready for Sydney's best breakfast on 2GB. Ben Fordham on the way at 5:30 in Brisbane on 4BC. It's Jason Matthews. We're talking about those data centres, and I got an email from Mark in Balmain. Thanks, mate. Here's one in Macquarie Park, the next DCS1 Sydney building, and he's given me the total project size of 18,000 square metres. So big then. The Sydney, or rather the footprint, the building footprint spans 120 metres in length. And the capacity is built to house about 2,800 server racks across 7 data halls. Sounds a little bit like, you know, when they have nuclear power stations. And you go, yeah, it sounds like a great idea, but you wouldn't want one next door to you. Another email that came in, actually this one's a text. The data centres have cooling air conditioners, Phil, for water, and most have 50 plus, and each one is the size of a 40-foot container. So we're still trying to figure out the difference between the actual big data centres and the pods, because it does seem to be a difference between them. Greg said this on the text. Data center noises are the high multi-story buildings, low frequency 50 hertz hum due to the massive electricity use, backup diesel generators, water pumps, air conditioning, fans on the roof, creating plenty of low frequency noise problems. And that's something that Greg just sent me through on the text there as well. Sharpie's on the line in Catherine Hills. Morning, mate. Thank you so much for holding on. So AI data centres, what can you tell us?
4: Well, morning, Phil. I tell you what, the triple treat is about to happen. Let me just say, Carl Stefanovic, King Kyle and Phil O'Neill. There we go. I've said it. But look,
1: If you put it, no, don't tell everybody about my upcoming, podcast. You're right. Listen, if I'm going to make $1 million, it's going to be out of human being sized fridges like they've got in Japan. That's my idea for a great idea. Anyway, what do you think about data centers?
4: I'll get my people to talk to you people.
1: Yeah, please do.
4: We'll work something really out this time. Yeah, data centers. Look, here's the scoop. Albo, Jimbo and Bobo, we are absolutely being befuddled by these people. We've been run around by rings. I tell you what, there is a data center right now which is being built at Marsden Park. Now, I won't mention the company, but I can tell you that it is a $3.1 billion, 504-megawatt hyperscale development. That's Sydney's Northwest, which comes under the guise of the Blacktown Council. Now, that one's up in Hollingsworth Road at Marsden Park. That's happening now. 6 four-story buildings featuring a total of 24 data halls. 24 data halls. This place is huge.
1: Yeah, sounds it. So once it's there, it's not going to go anywhere.
4: Phil, a dedicated 720-megawatt substation. This is total 504 megawatts. Now, to give you an idea of 504 megawatts, we're talking it's going to suck power and utilize energy equivalent to roughly 140,000 homes. Now, hold on to your hats for that one, because right now at Eastern Creek, that same company is building 3, which will have 1 gigabyte of power. It's going to suck 1 gigabyte of power, which is double what the Marsden Park setup is going to do. So, Phil, we're talking about 4 or 5 data centers that are almost finished.
1: Wow.
4: They're almost finished. And these are

0: Problem with using seawater, I think, is because it's corrosive, although some countries have managed to do this. So, you know, the amount of water that it's going to take to keep these things going.
1: Exactly. And 24/7, look, the one that's the one at Eastern Creek, I did an aerial because I'm a bit of a chopper guy, and we did an aerial around it. The area is not a problem. We had a look at it, and it's got 14 generators, Bill, the size of 14 diesel generators.
0: Right, great.
1: They're the size of probably a three-bedroom house, and there's 14 around the site, and it's ginormous, and they're all like the money. It's all stainless steel. These exhaust pipes that come out of these diesel exhaust pipes that come out of these generators. They're nearly the size of a mini.
0: Is that right? Wow.
1: Yes, they're huge, Phil. They're absolutely huge, and this has all been done, and we don't know about it. Don't tell anyone.
0: Until it's there. Well, that's what I said. Once it's there, you can't move it.
1: We can't get rid of it. And
0: Cracky.
1: Phil, there's six cranes right now in Erskine Park and Erskine Park and Eastern Creek. There's six cranes that would build buildings in Circular Quay. They're enormous cranes. They're huge. They're probably 150 meter cranes, like 500 footers. They're 500 foot cranes, which means they can lift up to 100 tons right across the whole area that's being built. So it's swing, we're going to bring. That's what's happening.
0: It's crazy, isn't it? When you think about it, and again, you know, all of a sudden you notice it, and by then it's too late. Hey, Sharpie, appreciate that, mate. Thanks so much for calling through. And Ken's in Annandale as well. Morning, Ken.
2: Morning, mate. How you going?
0: Good, buddy. What can you tell us about the data centres?
2: Well, if anybody driving in and out of Sydney from the Anzac Bridge, when you're coming out of the city, just before you get to the corner on the overpass at Darling Harbour there's a big brown one of these data centres.
0: I know what
2: there.
0: One you're talking about. I've wondered what that was. I thought that was a mobile phone
2: data
0: tower.
2: Center, mate.
0: Is that right?
2: It's a data centre, and it goes all the way up there, up the back of the old Paddy's Markets there.
0: Yeah.
2: But Phil, what I want to know is nobody's talking, like, these things suck energy and use heat, right? So they need water. What's going to happen when we get into drought situation?
0: Well, that's my point. You know, we live in a country that we have issues with drought and the amount of water these things use. But again, I wonder why, if they've built them to be so sort of innocuous that you don't really notice them, and when you do, you don't pay any attention because they're not built to stand out, are they?
2: Well, you know what? I thought about the water thing all the time. Well, who's going to have priority over the water when we're in drought? You know what I think they should do? They should make them use the desalination centre and pay for it.
0: Well, maybe that's an option, but only if people jump up and down. Hey, appreciate your call, Ken. Thank you so much. And Peter's in Castle Hill. Morning, mate.
3: Good morning, Phil. How are you?
0: Good, buddy. What can you tell us?
3: Oh, do not call me buddy.
0: Okay, I'm sorry. Is mate okay?
3: Yeah. Okay. Sure, we are mates. Okay. So, sorry, Phil, to be honest, it's just annoying. Your friend there, the NIMBY friend, there will always be NIMBYism, especially in this country, but data centres are sustainable and they represent a massive investment for New South Wales and for Australia.
0: Well, I'm happy to hear another alternative opinion, too.
3: If you can just let me finish.
0: Sure.
3: Australia, and I'll be concise, Australia needs 400 data centres by 2030. The investment is crucial and critical. We are a first world nation with a sophisticated first world grid that cannot be powered by Chinese wind and solar. That's what the greenwashed cop junket types like Chris Net Zero Bowen, that's why they're trying to stop data centre investment, is because it needs coal.
0: But people have the right to ask the questions about this, Peter, as well, and to wonder what's going on.
3: It's a democracy, especially
0: if it's in their neighbourhood.
3: Of course, and that's why you get NIMBYism. But Australia needs to wake up to itself, and obviously we will do that at the next election and get rid of the worst government we've ever had, the most incompetent government we've ever had, who have wrecked and trashed this country, Phil. You have a great day.
0: Is it too? Thank you. Peter. There he goes. I can't call him Buddy either. But, would that be an election? An election issue? No, because you don't point attention or bring attention to it. Incidentally, I just had a look at the AI generators. The centres generate

0: continuous noise levels ranging from 45 to 90 plus decibels. So I had to Google that on my phone to find out what the equivalent is of 90 plus decibels. And you've got a gas-powered lawnmower, a kitchen blender, hairdryer, motorcycle, subway train. And then if you move up to 100 dBs, you've got a hand drill and a live concert. 110 for the concert. Doesn't say who's in concert. Maybe if it was Coldplay, it'd be all right. And 120 dBs for an ambulance siren. So it's quite a not much difference really between 90 and 120. And if you've got something the equivalent, again, of an ambulance siren going off at 2 or 3 o'clock in the morning continuously, then there's an issue. John is in Penrith. Hello, mate.
1: G'day, mate. How are you?
0: Good. What can you tell us?
1: Look, I'm over at Orchard Hills, and we've got a rezoning happening there, and we're being told that infrastructure is a big problem. So there's, you know, a lack of water and power. So I really think that these databases have got a big, it's contributing to that problem.
0: Yeah, I think you're absolutely right too, John. I appreciate your call, mate. 17 past five.
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4: 5:21. Shane says, Phil, how does something sound like it's cold out there? Well, when you say the temperature, to me it sounds like it's cold out there, especially if you're on a motorbike going home. Michael says, people get noisy windmills, city people get data centres. The data centres don't help net zero too. We're learning a lot. Thanks, Michael. We're learning a lot about data centres this morning, aren't we? And this one from Matt. The data centres have 80,000 litre diesel tanks and the data centre has 20 tanks. So there you go. Again, the more we learn. Sarah says, oh, for the old days of the Encyclopedia Britannica door-to-door salespeople. Well, would they have mentioned the data centres back in those days, in the days of yore? And by the way, how much paper did they use on those encyclopedias too? Phil, this is from Greg. A 3 dB increase in noise level represents a doubling of noise volume to the ears. And also another one here from Gary. I got your text as well. Obviously, you know, I can't read that out. Mitch said, where's the water coming from? And what are you going to do when there's no water? When there's a heat wave and the grid is totally under pressure, what are you going to do then? It's, again, a good point too. Dominica said, I've just woken up. What do data centres do? Very bad things. Just take our word for it, Dominica. Alexandra says, hey, Peter, go back to bed. Yeah, a couple of people said Peter was a little bit rude. I don't mind. I just know I can't call him buddy. Oh, I wonder if I can call him dude. Or might he say, don't call me dude. Steve at Milton Paris says, Phil, I hope you brought the thermals and the full face. It's chilly this morning, 2 degrees in Minto. Well, that sounds cold to me. And no, I didn't. Hello, Jimmy, how are you? Thank you for your text. And Michael as well. And this one that came in from Andrew, seawater works for cooling with a heat exchanger. No salt water in cooling systems. Seawater cools via a heat exchanger. So, again, my issue was how much corrosion would it actually get? Brent Newcastle says, interesting info from the caller. Read data centres. New South Wales typically has a power generation deficit of 500 MWs, which I presume is megawatts. This is unplanned madness. Well, the more I learn, the more I learn about this too, and that we haven't really talked about this, and maybe we should have. And also somebody else says, Andrew, this is, why are motorcycles not counted in the census? I'm feeling left out. We're going to talk about the census tomorrow. My issue is, first and foremost, I'm lazy. And the last, there's two things that I hate. One, meetings. Two, paperwork. And in fact, they're equal number one. And the idea of coming home from work and filling in the census, I know it's important. I know it's going to take 30 minutes, but I'm going to do it through gritted teeth. I know that's what you get living in a democracy. And I really think it's important to find out how many people flush their toilet on a Tuesday night. This is information we need to know. But all I can say is I'm going to do that and I'm going to be just, you know, I'll actually go, where's the question about the bloody the data centres?
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4: Oh, there we go. ASX 200 index jumped 126.50 points or 1.4% to 9145. 0.80 on Tuesday. I know I'm reading these finance reports like I'm trying to tell you how a data center works, but anyway, you get the gist. Currently, one Australian dollar buys 70 US cents and 52 British pence. All right, we're getting ready for Sydney's Best Breakfast on the way with Ben Fordham on 2GB. Jason Matthews coming up on 4BC for breakfast as well. Phil, I find motorbikes are too noisy, especially the Indians. Yeah, but don't forget, Steve, loud pipes saves lives. People get complaining around my building about the loud pipes. I say, well, lucky you don't live next to a data center. How do we know that Peter was going to get onto the Albanese government? We should put Peter in the human fridge for an hour. Well, yeah, but don't forget he's going to... How much should I charge for this new franchise, this thing I'm going to be doing, which they're doing in Japan, the human fridge? $20 for 15 minutes? Sounds reasonable to me. $5.25.
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6: 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The Regional Safety Expo Australia is here Thursday at the Robert Swarton Pavilion at the Rockhampton Showgrounds. 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Don't miss it. 8 to 11 this Thursday, the Regional Safety Expo Australia.
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4: Hey, Brad and Dara. He says, I disagree with Buddy's point of view. You can't call him Buddy because he didn't like that. But I don't know if we can call him Dude. Hello, Todd, how are you? Phil, the cooling for the data centres is quite simple. The government needs to capture stormwater. And one more as well that came in from Nathan, who says that the centres are everywhere. I work among them and you wouldn't even know they're there because they don't make very much noise. Well, we've got so many different stories about that. Let's talk about it more later on. I'll be back here at midnight. Get ready for Ben Fordham in Sydney, Jason Matthews on 4BC.
3: 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And there's the one we spin each morning on 4RO, thanks to Harvey Norman Electrical and Computers. Where would we be without the wheel? And what would we do without the 4RO Wonder Wheel? Thanks to Harvey Norman Electrical and Computers, on the talk of Central Queensland, 990 4RO.
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17: Good morning, I'm James Royce. Well, the latest NAPLAN results are in and it's a mixed bag for our kids. They show a boost to numeracy levels for years 5, 7 and 9 students, but not for the year 3s. It also shows reading improvement in schools that have rolled out phonics and small group tutoring. However, 1 in 10 students still needs additional support. Well, fewer homes across Australia are selling for a profit, according to the latest data out from Domain. It doesn't sound like much, a fall from 97.5% to 97.4 in the past 6 months. The group's chief economist, Nicola Powell, says the profitability cycle has run into its first crack.
18: We still have high levels of profitability when it comes to reselling a house, but it has started to ease. That shift is small, but I think it is significant.
17: Elective surgeries are expected to be cancelled when public hospital doctors walk off the job in Melbourne next week. The action next Thursday will impact a number of hospitals, including the Royal Children's and Royal Melbourne. Home Affairs Minister Tony Burke has postponed tomorrow's speech to the National Press Club, where he was expected to outline tougher migration measures. And Jetstar says changes to its carry-on rules are about speeding up boarding and making better use of limited overhead locker space. From February, the airline will charge passengers up to $52 for priority boarding and guaranteed use of the overhead lockers. It will also reduce the number of carry-on items we're allowed from 2 to 1, but it is upping the cabin baggage weight limit from 7 to 10 kilos.
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17: We'll start with AFL and there is more legal trouble for the D's. Seven is reporting former defender Stephen May is now suing Melbourne over alleged privacy breaches stemming from the same Zoom meeting that saw his partner Sashi Dade reach a settlement with the club. Still on AFL, and Hawthorn's believed to have narrowed down its top choices to play some of its home games once the current deal at Launceston ends. They're believed to be keen on Cairns, Canberra or even Wellington. Over to NRL, and new Blues coach Matt King says he has nothing but love for his Queensland counterpart Billy Slater, with the pair once teammates at the Melbourne Storm.
19: Billy and I, we roomed together for 5 years. Really strong friendship relationship with Bill. Our wives are friendly. So it's nothing but love and respect for that man.
17: They're on 9. Just one change for the Panthers, who brought back Isaac Targo for Friday night's clash with the Warriors in Auckland. He's in for Casey McLean, who's fractured his hand. While the Storm welcomes back Cam Munster, who returns from a knee injury, for its clash with Manly in Perth on Saturday.
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6: Hero is saying there could be some fog patches around this morning. Take it easy if you're driving around. A mostly sunny day with light winds. For the Capricorn Coast, southeasterlies about 10 knots, increasing to 10 to 15 knots in the morning, and seas below 1 metre. Another good day out on the water. UV index reaching 6, which is high. So make sure you slip, stop, slap, seek and slide if you're out and about. 26 the expected top today for Rockhampton. Just the next couple of days, partly cloudy, mostly sunny and up around 27 degrees. For your Yeppoon, reaching 22 today. Gladstone up around 24 and Billawilla reaching 27. Currently sitting on 10 degrees in Rocky, 10 even. It's 4.5 in Billawilla. 15 degrees right now at Gladstone, 10 at the airport and 11 degrees in Yeppoon.
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6: Well, we were waiting for winter to arrive and we've got a fair dose of it over the last couple of days. It is Aaron with you this morning. 49227990 is my number. aaron.stevens@4ro.com.au. Something you might have missed out of the Boodles Big Breakfast yesterday morning coming up soon. In the meantime, you too, David Bowie soon and Adele too on 994RO. 4RO, Boodles Big Breakfast.

0: It's the Boodles Big Breakfast on 994RO. Continuous call team back this weekend. Exciting stuff as we head towards the finals. Thanks to Coco Brew, ARB Rockhampton and NRG Industrial. Games from Friday to Sunday. Some crackers last weekend. Looking forward to some good games this weekend. Now, something you might have missed out of yesterday's Boodles Big Breakfast. Tuesday mornings, we check in with the Mayor of the Livingston Shire, Adam Bellow. It was a busy morning in the lead up to yesterday's council meeting.
1: Yeah, there is a little bit happening. We've got a council meeting today, and one of the items on the agenda is to receive a report that came through from a group of concerned citizens following a protest rally that was held last Saturday down at the Community Development Centre, and they've put into dot points their concerns about council's considerations for what it could mean if we were to build bigger and better community facilities in and around the John Street site where they currently are, and our challenges with moving forward. How do we make them bigger and better, and is there a better place for them to be? And certainly that there is a group there that are very concerned, and so we look forward to engaging with them, and the more information we have about what and why we're trying to do in terms of new library, new community facilities, we will certainly share that information with people and hopefully land in the best possible place we can for our growing community.
0: It's interesting, isn't it? I mean, you said before, I mean, Livingston residents really do have their say, and the fact that, you know, they're so passionate about this particular subject, the fact that they're out there this morning, I mean, good on them.
1: Absolutely. And we may not agree on everything, and there's every chance that we won't, and that's democracy, but we absolutely value the contribution of members of our community, groups of our community, people who use that community centre. We've actually been turning groups away for a number of years now because it can no longer accommodate the demand. You've also got a library there that was originally a school that is about 500 square metres, and it's adjoining the community centre, which can often have some challenging people there requiring social services, mental health issues, domestic violence issues. Our library at times is going into lockdown up to one times a week.
0: Really?
1: Because of concerns, which for many families that attend the library there, it's not a good mix of services. So we're looking to separate those services and to position the library somewhere more in the CBD of Yeppoon to make it more accessible. But all of these considerations, you can understand, make people nervous. They feel that council's going to take something away. And so it's our job to communicate that we're not about taking things away. We're actually about trying to improve and build on our services to accommodate the growth coming both our way today and into the future.
0: And that's the good thing about the chat that we have on a Tuesday morning is getting out those concerns.
1: Absolutely. And you've got to call them out. You've got to attend and front the people. And I commend the group that I met with last Saturday. There was probably 80 people there, and there were some pretty heated comments. But at the end of it, to their credit, they give you a clap and say, thanks for turning up, you're fronted, and we really can't ask for more than that. We hope you vote this way or that way. But most of all, people need to know that you're fair dinkum, and you're not going to hide behind, hide behind bureaucracy. You will front the people and share with them not just what you're doing, Aaron, but most importantly, why you're doing it.
0: Yeah. The Mayor of the Livingston Shire, Adam Bellow, joining me yesterday morning. And after that council meeting, a press release was issued saying Livingston Shire Council is progressing an options analyst to help shape the future of Yeppoon's Library and Community Centre following a strong community response to its recent community heart engagement. You can have your say, 49227990 or aaron.stevens@4ro.com.au. Something you might have missed out of yesterday morning on the Boodles Big Breakfast on 4RO.
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3: Is it all about Iran? I don't know. Is the deal going to get done? The President of the United States has said the US and Israel have agreed to hold off any new strikes on Iran on the proviso a deal to end a months-long conflict is quickly reached.
2: Mornings, thanks to Bolsover Dental, creating confident smiles at 125 Bolsover Street on the talk of Central Queensland. 4RO.
0: Get ready, it's finals time in Rockhampton Rugby League. This weekend in the NRG Industrial A-Grade Premiership, North Chargers will be at Marley Brown Oval taking on Gladstone Brothers, and Hartley Street Sports Complex will host Emu Park versus Yeppoon for the chance to take on Rocky Brothers.
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0: Get ready, it's finals time in Rockhampton Rugby League. 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

0: It's 9.94 RO. Good morning. It is a Wednesday, which means Phil Hoare's back with Luke Cross this afternoon after three in Drive, thanks to Spencey's. Yeah, Phil Hoare with the most fascinating history lessons, thanks to the Oxford Hotel. Got the latest news, sport and weather coming up soon. News headlines on the way and on this day, thanks to Move Mobility. Plenty more on your Wednesday morning on the Boodles Big Breakfast on 4RO.
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11: Good morning. Joseph Price with your local news. A man's been killed after being hit by a car in Yeppoon. The 83-year-old was struck by a Havel H6 station wagon while crossing Barmer Yee Road around 4:30pm on Sunday. He was airlifted to hospital with serious injuries but died yesterday. The forensic crash unit are investigating and are appealing for any witnesses or anyone with relevant dashcam footage to come forward. Rockhampton has hosted a men and boys forum to highlight the issue that young males in central Queensland are facing. Men are currently overrepresented in suicide rates, prison populations, substance abuse and workplace deaths. Wide Bay MP Lou O'Brien has been appointed the Shadow Special Envoy for Men and Boys and says for too long these issues haven't gotten the attention they deserve.
12: The problems that face men and boys in society are known, but advocacy around the cure for those problems or the solution to solving those problems is something that we haven't been very good at addressing. So the time is right for there to be a position that focuses on men and boys.
11: Powerlink will invest $4 million into central Queensland communities aimed at ensuring the region benefits from hosting critical infrastructure. Banana Shire, Isaac, Rockhampton and Gladstone will benefit from the initial investment commitment, with additional funding to become available as more projects come online. Powerlink Chief Executive Sean McGoldrick says they'll continue to engage with councils and communities in the coming months.
13: We're going to have a number of workshops throughout the region in the coming months in order to really get under the skin of that. And we'll put together a process where people can apply and we will allocate it then. And it might be smaller or larger sums of that money. The projects will be about education, participation, resilience.
11: And the Golden Arches are heading to Billawheeler with a McDonald's restaurant to be built. It's expected to inject more than $8 million into the local economy and create 100 jobs during construction, as well as a further 100 local jobs once it opens later this year. The new 24/7 restaurant, located within the Billawheeler Shopping World precinct, will be the community's first Maccas.
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14: Morning, I'm Harrison Preeve. Kevin Rudd's delivered a damning assessment of One Nation's credentials. The former Prime Minister telling 7:30 it hasn't explained how it would deal with national security, the economy and climate change while delivering basic government services.
15: The hard business of government is to come up with practical responses to each of those challenges.
16: The easy business of politics is simply to act as a protest vector and then lace it and spice it with the politics of race.
14: The 2026 NAPLAN results have been released. It shows the average numeracy scores improved across years 5, 7 and 9, while there was a national dip across year 3. And Jetstar's announced a major change to its carry-on policy. From February, we'll be slugged up to $52 for priority boarding and to guarantee we can store our bags in the overhead lockers. The airline will also cut the number of carry-on items from 2 to 1, but increase the cabin baggage weight limit from 7 to 10 kilograms.
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14: The Demons facing legal action from their former Premiership defender, Stephen May, who's accused the AFL club of breaching his privacy during a Zoom meeting. The Storm welcomes back Cameron Munster from a knee injury in Saturday's NRL encounter with Manly in Perth. In the NRLW, Broncos veteran Ali Brigginshaw has been handed a 3-game ban for a dangerous tackle. And former Diamonds coach Lisa Alexander reckons a Super Netball competition helped New Zealand and Jamaica dominate the Commonwealth Games. And that's the latest in news and sport.
1: 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Gracemere Shopping World. It's for you and me 7 days a week.
0: Morning fog patches, then a mostly sunny day. Light winds as we head for a top of 26 degrees for Rockhampton. On the Capricorn Coast, southeasterlies 10 knots, increasing to 10 to 15 knots in the morning. Seas below 1 metre. UV index reaching 6, which is high. For your Yeppoon today, expecting a mostly sunny day in 22. Gladstone sunny in 24. And Billawheeler some morning fog, then sunny and 27 degrees. Currently sitting on 10 in Rocky, it's 15 degrees in Gladstone, close to 11 at the airport, 4.5 now in Billawheeler, feels like 1.6, and 11 degrees at Yeppoon.
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0: Hi, it's Aaron. Thanks for your company this morning. 49227990 is my number. aaron.stevens@4ro.com.au. If there's something on your mind, something you want to share, we'd love to hear from you this morning during the Boodles Big Breakfast. And after 9 o'clock this morning, when the Boodles Big Breakfast is done for today, I'm heading off to Event Cinemas Rockhampton to present our first seniors screening. We've linked with Event Cinemas and each month we'll present a seniors screening, give you the chance to win double passes to come along. They do a beautiful morning tea with cakes and biscuits and a cuppa, and then you get to see a new release movie. Now, today it's Holy Days, which was our exclusive screening last Wednesday night at Event Cinemas Rockhampton. So if you missed it then, or if you saw it and enjoyed it so much you want to see it again, come and join us this morning after 10 o'clock at Event Cinemas Rockhampton for the seniors screening of Holy Days. I do still have some double passes to give away. So if you'd like to come along, 49227990, give me a call right now and we'll see you after 10 this morning at Event Cinemas Rockhampton. Now, speaking of great shows, there's one coming up at the Pilbium Theatre, August 20. It's the Everly Brothers and Friends and Roy Orbison. It's starring the very talented Robertson Brothers. You would have seen them. They've brought their TV variety show, the 60s TV variety show, to the Pilbium Theatre over the last couple of years. They're incredible, the Robertson Brothers, and they're joined by Dean Bourne. So it's the Everly Brothers and Friends and Roy Orbison, played by Dean Bourne, and that show on the 20th of August at the Pilbium Theatre. We'll be talking to Ben Robertson a little bit later on about that show and giving you the chance to win double passes to that too. So listen out for that after 7 o'clock this morning. You might have heard about the Youth Justice Circuit Breaker Amendment Bill 2026. We've spoken about this to, well, the member for Rockhampton, Donna Kirkland. Also, it's been mentioned by the member for Keppel, Nigel Hutton. And yesterday, there was a Mount Morgan public hearing on this. It gives people in local communities a genuine opportunity to help shape the laws that affect them. So this was put to a public meeting in Mount Morgan yesterday. We're going to hear from Glenn Kelly, member from Morani, about that after 8 o'clock this morning when we catch up with him. Always good to talk to Glenn Kelly. Also this morning, Mark from AFS drops in. We'll talk to Liam from CQ Today before 7 o'clock. Talk local sport. Of course, the countdown is on to the Rockhampton Rugby League Grand Finals. First round of the finals this weekend. Can't wait. And Kim from Cap Rescue Helicopter a little bit later on. It's a busy Wednesday morning on the Boodles Big Breakfast on 994RO. Next, we'll check news headlines. Also coming up on this day, thanks to Move Mobility.

the talk of Central Queensland, 994RO. Good morning. Boodle's Big Breakfast, being a Wednesday, it means we'll head out to the Big Red Building on Bursinger Street after 7 and get some specials. You can stay up to date with those specials on their Facebook page. And remember, Meat Packs Online to click and collect to get your meat delivered. On this day coming up soon, thanks to Move Mobility. First, it's time to check and see what's making news around the place this morning. Firstly, news.com.au and massive air change. Jetstar scraps 7 kilo carry-on rule with huge catch. Jetstar gate agents will soon no longer roll out the scales to weigh your bags before boarding, but nothing comes for free. More details on that soon. Palace confirms birth of new royal baby. The royal family just got a little bigger with Princess Eugenie and husband Jack Brooksbank welcoming a new baby. Staggering cost of Iran war revealed. The head of the world's largest oil exporter says the damage from the war will take well over a year to fix, and that's if a deal is made tomorrow. Huge CGT win for divorcees and widows. In a massive win for divorcees and widows, Jim Chalmers has offered a huge concession in regards to the much maligned CGT changes. And also this morning at news.com.au, Pope visit puts NRL Grand Final in doubt. Pope Leo's anticipated Sydney visit in 2028 is expected to draw hundreds of thousands of people and clash with one of the biggest events of the year, the NRL Grand Final. Those stories are more at news.com.au. To the Courier-Mail this morning, today's forecast, trouble for Bureau. Truth bomb on the way. The Bureau of Meteorology's disastrous rollout of its $96 million website revamp will be examined as part of a review into the $600 million a year agency. The bomb was widely panned last October after the makeover left users unable to navigate the site. At the time, Queensland Premier David Crisafulli blamed the flawed website for leaving Brisbane residents unprepared. And I've got to say, I still have concerns over the website, even after you get used to using it. Governor in waiting, Queensland's next governor, will work to unite the state and advocate for community causes close to his heart. King Charles has approved Justice Thomas Bradley to replace Jeanette Young as governor of Queensland from November 1st. And as promised, more details on that change with Jetstar. Jetstar's new bag charge. Jetstar will start charging passengers up to $52 to use overhead lockers from February in a move, it says, aligns the airline with carriers around the world. To the morning bulletin portion of the Courier-Mail this morning, very sad. Man dies after being struck by a car. A pedestrian who survived 2 days in hospital after being hit by a car on a Yeppoon Road has died, with the forensic crash unit now appealing for witnesses.

0: and Queensland's most overcrowded high schools ranked. Many Queensland state high schools are operating above the national student-to-teacher average, with some educators managing up to 17 students each. Now, I had a look through that list, and Rockhampton State High School is in the top 25 of those most overcrowded schools. To the CQ today, and front page runs in the blood. Rockhampton Region father and daughter Ian and Angela Nicholas recently celebrated their 100th blood donation milestone together, marking a special occasion for both of them. Of course, it was only yesterday that the Lifeblood Service made a call out with shortages across all blood types. Petrol pump pain for motorists. The pain at the pump is set to worsen for Central Queensland motorists with the return of the full fuel excise and rising global oil prices expected to push petrol and diesel prices even higher. The federal government's extended fuel excise relief ended on Monday, the 3rd of August, increasing the excise charge on petrol and diesel from 36.6 cents to 53.7 cents per litre. And Brothers win minor premiership. Rockhampton Brothers have produced an almost perfect season to claim top spot in the Rockhampton Senior Rugby League A-grade competition. The Brethren were officially crowned minor premiers with a thumping win over Gladstone Brothers on the weekend. We'll talk to Liam from CQ today about that in around half an hour's time. That's what's making news around the place this morning. Have your say, 49227990, aaron.stevens@4ro.com.au, and stay up to date with local news on our website, 4ro.com.au.
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0: It's August 5th, the anniversary of the death of screen legend Marilyn Monroe. Through the 50s and early 60s, she was the biggest star in Hollywood. Marilyn was just 36 when she died of a drug overdose on this day in 1962.
8: A kiss on the hand may be quite continental, but diamonds are a girl's best.
0: Did you know that Nelson Mandela was jailed on the same day Marilyn Monroe died? Jailed in 1962, not released until 1990.
9: One of the things that is difficult for me to comprehend is that we spent such a long time here.
0: Dick Smith took off from Fort Worth, Texas in 1982 on his world record solo flight around the world in a helicopter. He completed the trip in just under a year.
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11: I'll be fine, all right? 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
11: No, I don't. 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
0: August 5th birthdays, Aussie rocker Angry Anderson is 79. The lead singer of Rose Tattoo had this solo number one. Another Aussie singer, Samantha Sang, turns 75. It's just emotion that's taking me over. Australian actor John Jarrett, 74 today.
13: Wait, for this all over the outback. Thousands of them.
0: Special birthday for actress Maureen McCormick. She's 70. She was Marcia Brady in The Brady Bunch.
14: Boy, if I'd been in their place, I would have given it to you good.
0: Actor Mark Strong celebrates his 63rd, starred in the Kingsman movies.
15: People tend to come up to you and say what they've enjoyed that you've done. Kingsman is right up there.
0: Socceroos great Jason Kalina is 46.
16: My name is Jason Kalina and I play for the Australian Socceroos. Play the greatest game in the world.
0: Penrith Panthers premiership winner Jack Cox. Cogger is 29.
17: Cogger, who is winning the race? Cogger!
0: And rising Australian tennis star Alexei Popperin turns 27. Finally, it's only in the last couple of weeks we marked the anniversary of Neil Armstrong walking on the moon. He celebrated his birthday only a short time after landing back on Earth. Born on this day in 1930, he died aged 82 in 2012.
18: One small step for man.
0: Remembering Neil Armstrong on August 5.
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0: Good morning on this day. Thanks to Move Mobility. 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

0: There's the Rembrandts, the theme of Friends. I'll be there for you, helping us celebrate the anniversary of when Friends arrived on Australian TVs 30 years ago today in 1996. Heard all about it and on this day, thanks to Move Mobility. Do you have a favourite scene from Friends that you'd like to share? I always thought the quiz that they did on each other was very funny.
1: What is Monica's biggest pet peeve?
2: Animals dressed as humans.
1: That's correct. Ladies?
3: Same category.
1: According to Chandler, what phenomenon scares the bejesus out of him?
3: Michael Flatley, Lord of the Dance.
1: That is correct. The Irish jig guy? His legs flail about as if independent from his body.
0: Yeah, very funny. 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On this day, thanks to Move Mobility, back a little bit later on this morning. Got the latest news, sport and weather on the way. I'll reveal the songs battling it out this morning in 4RO's Clash of the Chords, thanks to Antonio soon. And we'll check in with Liam from CQ Today to talk local sport on 4RO.
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10: Good morning, Joseph Price with your local news. Men's wellbeing has been in the spotlight with a men and boys forum held in Rockhampton. It was organised by the Shadow Special Envoy for Men and Boys, Lou O'Brien, to highlight the issues that young males in central Queensland face. He says we have to improve the health, wellbeing and educational outcomes, as well as helping our young men achieve their potential.
11: We have serious issues around education, health, employment, and one of the main ones is suicide. We measure early death by years of life lost. And that calculation by the Institute of Health and Wellbeing shows that men lose more than 70% more years than women through premature death.
10: Central Queensland communities are set to benefit from a multi-million dollar investment from Powerlink. The energy company has announced $4 million towards projects that benefit communities where their power infrastructure is located. Powerlink Chief Executive Sean McGoldrick says it'll support local priorities focused on strengthening community resilience, supporting regional opportunities, and delivering legacy outcomes.
2: Key things that we believe will be good, but then we need the specifics and make sure that there is a legacy left behind, as well as the economic future that's secured, as well as the supply chain opportunity. Yeah.
10: Community groups, sporting clubs and event organisers can now apply for Livingston Shire Council grants. The community support grants and sponsorship programs, making it easier for groups to access funding to deliver projects and bring events to life across the region. Grants of up to $5,000 are available for local projects, while up to $10,000 is available for events. Applications close August 31st. And the Cathedral College and St. Brendan's College will meet in the 2026 Dolphins Challenge Grand Final after securing wins in their semi-final clashes. Cathedral beat Shalom College in a low-scoring affair before St. Brendan's won a thriller over Rockhampton Grammar at Horizon Stadium yesterday afternoon. Both winning teams will play off for the Dolphins Challenge Grand Final on Tuesday, August 18th.
4: National News now.
12: Hi, Harrison Freeve. The percentage of homes selling for a profit across Australia is down slightly. The latest statistics from Domain shows 97.4% of sellers in the first half of the year made money on their sale. Well, that's only a 0.1% fall on the previous 6 months. The group's Nicola Powell says it's still significant.
13: Because resale profitability is actually a lagging indicator and tends to follow changes in house prices. So this may be the first indication that profitability is now also on the slide.
12: The Home Affairs Ministers rescheduled tomorrow's speech at the National Press Club. ABC reporting Tony Burke had planned to reveal sweeping changes to cut migration, including tougher family visa rules and restrictions on the rights of asylum seekers. Briefly, an independent review of the Bureau of Meteorology has been set a March deadline to report back. Three lions have died from suspected heat stress at a Tokyo zoo as Japan's scorching summer continues. And Buckingham Palace confirming Princess Eugenie and husband Jack Brooksbank have welcomed their third child.
4: Wandle, Need and Feed. The name says it all. Next to Thinkwater. 994RO. Your sport now.
12: Well, divine intervention may be needed for the 2028 NRL Grand Final schedule. Pope Leo expected to be in Sydney on the same weekend as the league showpiece event. Many of Australia's estimated 5 million Catholics expected to attend. Hawthorn's reportedly looking to play AFL matches in Wellington, Cairns and Canberra once its current deal with Launceston expires. And in rugby, plenty of saunas and ice baths for the Wallabies, who are bracing for sweltering conditions in this weekend's tests against Japan.
4: 4RO weather for Rockhampton and Central Queensland. Insurance for home, contents, strata, landlords. Sure, insurance, but fair.
0: Patchy fog around this morning, then a mostly sunny day with light winds as we head for a top of 26 degrees for Rockhampton. Next couple of days, partly cloudy / mostly sunny and tops around 27. Yeppoon reaching 22 today, Gladstone 24 and Billawilla 27 degrees. Currently sitting on 9.8 in Rockhampton. It's 15 degrees in Gladstone, 10 at the airport. It's 11 degrees now in Yeppoon and 5 in Billawilla.
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0: This morning's songs in 4RO's Clash of the Chords on a day when we play One Hit Wonders is inspired by on this day thanks to Move Mobility. Someone celebrating a birthday today. We'll get to that very soon. Also coming up, Liam from CQ Today talking local sport on the Boodles Big Breakfast on 994RO. Oh.

0: It's like the argument over whether pineapple goes on a pizza, anchovies or no anchovies. 4ROs, clash of the chords. Thanks to Antonio's Express, pizza for pizza lovers, Musgrave Street.
1: Yes, time for another round of 4ROs, clash of the chords. Thanks to Antonio's Express, another chance to put yourself in the running for this week's pizza prize. We do the draw on Friday morning when we catch up with Jeff. You can choose from the over 40 varieties of pizzas there at Antonio's Express. They've also got the delicious pastas with those fresh sauces made in store, the new recipe ribs, the chicken wing salads, and so much more there at Antonio's Express in Musgrave Street. Wednesdays, we do one-hit wonders for a Wednesday. And inspired by someone celebrating a birthday today this morning, Samantha Sang, Aussie singer Samantha Sang, is celebrating her birthday. This was her one big hit from 1978.

0: course, written and backed by the Bee Gees, Samantha sang an emotion. Her one hit came in 1978. And I'll let you in on something. 1978 was an incredible year for one-hit wonders. There was a stack of them. So we'll visit 1978 again. Also from 1978, there was this.
1: Okay.

0: So a couple of one-hit wonders from 1978 to choose between this morning. Samantha sang Emotion up against Eruption, I Can't Stand the Rain. Which one do you want to hear just after 8:30 this morning? Vote now on our Facebook page or 49227990 to put yourself in the running for the pizza prize this week. Thanks to Antonio's Express. Pizza, pasta, ribs and more in Musgrave Street. It's time to catch up with Liam from CQ Today and talk local sports. CQ Today out today. Grab your copy. Morning, Liam.
1: G'day, mate. How are you?
0: Good. Front page and, of course, big weekend this weekend. Rocky Brothers go into the first round of finals as minor premiers. They've got the week off. It's going to be a pretty good final series in Rockhampton Rugby League.
1: Yeah, it's going to be really good. It's going to be pretty hard to split those top four teams, I reckon. I know there is a fifth. I feel a little bit bad. Gladstone Brothers, they did get beat by about 70 points last week. So I don't know if they're right up for the challenge. We'll find out. Obviously, this weekend they play Norths in an elimination final. So maybe they just, you know, there wasn't anything really to play for in that game against Rocky Brothers. So maybe they just, you know, didn't really feel up to the task. But, yeah, I think there's some really good talented players and some talented teams. Rocky Brothers are fantastic and have been. EMU Park are the only team to beat Rocky Brothers this year, so they're looking good. And then Yeppoon have had a bit of a resurgence, even though they've got a really young squad. They've looked great, and Norths are the same. Norths have, I think I was talking to John Harbin, the coach, yesterday, and he said 9 of their starting team was under 19. So that's a very, very young squad, and I think they've got what it takes to go all the way too. I like Norths. I think they're going to be a big contender in this series.
0: Look, there's no question that the form team and the minor premiers is Rocky Brothers, but they've got a couple of hoodoos to deal with in this final series.
1: They do. We've been talking about it for a few years, haven't we, Aaron, where they really haven't found their feet in the finals. I don't know what that's down to, because they have a lot of experienced players. They have a really good coach in Damien Seabold, and I really don't know what that is. They always seem to have that week off, and I don't know if that sort of messes with them and that sort of throws them out. But I think they've done it so they've been so consistent this year. It's hard to see them not getting to the grand final. Like they've averaged over 50 points. They've conceded I think 100 in 14 games. Like. Yeah. They are on red-hot form and have been fantastic this year. So it would baffle me to see them miss out on the finals this year, on the grand final. So I don't know how that would happen, but you're right. They've done it before. So it'll be an interesting watch that week too, depending on who gets through this weekend of EMU Park and Yeppoon. What a cracking game.
0: Great game.
1: The final series.
0: Yeah, absolutely. And, of course, I don't know, there's a real buzz around this final series because the grand finals, of course, the first grand finals being played at Aurizon Stadium, and that's going to be so special for the grand final teams on grand final day, August 29.
1: Yeah, absolutely. I went and watched the junior grand finals there a couple of weeks ago, about maybe a couple of months ago now, and it was really special for them and even the parents going to watch. So imagine when that stadium it will be full. It'll be close to full watching these guys play, and it's going to be awesome. So they all want to get there. That's the thing, like you said, it's the first time they'll be playing at Aurizon Stadium for this, you know, grand final, and the first time on the Brown Park grounds for a few years. So they all want to be there. They all want to get there. And I would be, it's going to be really close to call, especially EMU Park, Yeppoon, North. I don't know which one of those three, if Rocky Brothers do go through and progress, I don't know which one of those three goes through, mate. They are so close. And each one of them can beat the other on their day. So
0: absolutely,
1: it's going to be an awesome series to watch.
0: Looking forward to it. Now, big news in local AFL with Dane Swan signing on again.
1: Yeah, Dane Swan's come back. He had a few like here and there games last year, and then played one game in the middle of the season this year. So the former Brownlow medalist, he's been a big addition for Bits. And then we knew a little bit earlier than most people, but he came out and, yeah, signed a contract. He's there for the rest of the year now for Bits. So it's a big acquisition for them. They've got the Saints, the Swans, and Glenmire all on 40 competition points at the top of the table.
0: Remarkable. So,
1: yeah, it's been an awesome season again. And this is what, you know, AFL Capricorni have been waiting on, because it's been tough. Obviously, the Swans have had that incredible record, like 11 years in a row. It's nothing that we should, you know, take away from them, but it has been hard for the comp. It's hard to get into a competition when it's the same team winning it every year. So to see Glenmore, Yeppoon and Bits all on that same competition points is awesome. Bits have beaten Yeppoon twice this year, both with Swanee in the team. So it'll be interesting to see how much of an impact he has. And I think they'll finish first or second, so they'll get that first opportunity at the grand final place, and it's going to be down in Bourne Island, that first final game, mate. So it's going to be absolutely pumping down there. No matter either if Glenmore or Yeppoon gets down there, they've got a big game this weekend against each other. So I imagine that probably determines second and first, second or first, and then also third place. So we'll see how it goes, mate. But yeah, big news for the AFL and great to hear it coming closer and closer together now.
0: Do you know what? I've already written, and I was thinking about this the other day, I've already written your back page headline if it's Bits and the Swans in the grand final. It's Swan versus the Swannies.
1: Yes, it is. Yeah. It takes the Swan to beat the Swans. I think that was the first line of the article earlier in the year when he did do that. It's true, though. It is a bit ironic that it would be a Swan to beat the Swans' 11-year streak. That would be something to write about, mate. And I'll tell you what, if we could have headlines like that every week, that would make my job a lot easier.
0: Yeah, I think it's just great for the fans. Speaking about great for the fans, the Capra is headed out to Blackwater to take on the top four side, the Tigers, and took it out last weekend. The Capras are looking so good at the right end of the season after that mid-season slump.
1: Yeah, perfect timing, isn't it? They looked great in Blackwater. It's always a fantastic week for them, and to get out there to the community. Like, they went out to Emerald. Pretty sure they went out to Claremont as well in Blackwater. So they toured around the Central Highlands and really, you know, got to connect with those fans, which talking with Lionel Harbin, the coach, he was pretty happy with that and happy with how things turned out, and great to see all those players. Then they went and beat Brisbane Tigers, who have always been a bit of a thorn in the side of the last few years of the Capras. So that was a great win, and now they get North this weekend back at home. So it's a pretty big game. You look at that table, I think there's 2 points separating third and 11th place, like, between them. So it is tight in the Host Plus Cup, and North's a good team, but they're down there, so the Capras, you know, will be expecting to win, and then a bye after that. So essentially a four-pointer this weekend, mate, to keep their spot in the top four and really, you know, keep going on with it, because it is that close, and it's been a great year for the Capras, like you said. Great end of the season, so hopefully they can keep that rolling into the finals.
0: Looking forward to it, of course. That game this Saturday afternoon, 5 o'clock at Horizon Stadium. Head along. Good to talk to you, mate. We'll read those stories more in the CQ Today out today.
1: Sounds good, mate. Thanks for the talk.
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0: It's 994RO. Cyndi Lauper, girls just want to have fun. Rosemary's going to have a great time spending $200 at Coco Brew, Coco Brew Express and Coco Brew Riverfront after taking out the 4RO footy tipping competition last weekend, winning the jackpot of $200 to spend, beating Renee, which means there's $50 on the line this weekend. All you got to do is nominate now for 4RO's footy tipping competition. Thanks to Coco Brew. 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He's back. 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We'll spin the 4RO Wonder Wheel. Thanks to Harvey Norman Electrical and Computers, $950 on the wheel this morning. Good luck. Just have your couple of numbers ready to go. Also in the next half hour, we'll find out more about this great show that's coming to the Bilbium Theatre August 20. It's the Everly Brothers and Friends and Roy Orbison, presented by the Robertson Brothers. We'll talk to Ben Robertson in the next 20 minutes and check in with the Weather Bureau. Latest news, sport and weather coming up next on the Boodles Big Breakfast on 994RO.
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7: Good morning. Joseph Price with your local news. Investigations are underway after a man was hit and killed by a car at Yeppoon. The 83-year-old was struck by a Havel H6 station wagon while crossing Barmer Yee Road around 4:30pm on Sunday. He was airlifted to hospital with serious injuries but died yesterday. The forensic crash unit are appealing for any witnesses or anyone with relevant dashcam footage to come forward. Central Queenslanders have been invited to provide feedback on the Youth Justice Amendment Bill. A public hearing was held in Mount Morgan yesterday, giving locals a chance to have their say on the state government's youth justice reforms. Circuit breaker sentencing will give courts the power to send youth offenders to remote locations for up to 6 months. Every offender will wear an electronic monitoring device and will participate in structured activities, including hands-on learning. The program's expected to start later this year. Rockhampton has hosted the latest Men and Boys Forum in a bid to improve the health, well-being and educational outcomes of men. Males are currently overrepresented in suicide rates, prison populations, substance abuse and workplace deaths. Shadow Special Envoy for Men and Boys, Lou O'Brien, says men are facing alarmingly higher rates of premature death than women.
8: That is driven by preventable diseases, suicide, industrial accidents. There are a whole range of issues that are causing men to die young, and we really need to step up and see how we can fix that.
7: Funding is available to help deliver community projects and bring local events to life across the Livingston region. Council's Community Support Grants and Sponsorship Program is open for applications until the end of the month. Community groups, sporting clubs and event organisers are encouraged to apply for grants of up to $5,000 for local projects, while up to $10,000 is available for events. And Rockhampton Zoo's Parenti enclosure has officially reopened this week and features a new resident. At just 11 months old, Sven has recently completed his quarantine period after arriving from Australia Zoo and now calls the revamped enclosure home. You'll be able to watch him grow and change over the coming months and see why Parentis are known as Australia's largest monitor lizards. The lizard enclosure can be found in the Australian Wildlife Precinct past the saltwater croc enclosure.
1: National News now.
9: I'm Harrison Preeb. The firebombing of a Victorian military manufacturer is being treated as an act of terrorism. Counter-terrorism police say a far-left group is a prime suspect of last year's attack on Lovett Technologies, which has links to Israel. Oil prices have fallen around 5% as the US pushes for a deal with Iran to reopen the Strait of Hormuz. Secretary of State Marco Rubio hopeful an agreement will be reached within days.
10: I think that there's a conversation and negotiation that we are involvement between Oman and Iran, how warships can be able to go through there safely in the short term as we move towards these longer term talks about denuclearization.
9: Gambling reps have disputed claims that companies lure VIP clients through alcohol, drugs and escorts. It comes as a Senate inquiry examines the federal government's wagering and advertising measures. And briefly, Home Affairs Minister Tony Burke has reportedly pushed back a National Press Club address where he was expected to reveal changes to Australia's migration settings.
1: TestX. Pest control and carpet cleaning. TestX.com.au. 994RO. Your sport now.
9: The Bombers will hold their final round of interviews for the full-time coaching job this week. The shortlist down to four, including James Hird, who's already met up with former Socceroo Kevin Muscat as part of the interview process.
11: Yeah, it was an interesting discussion with Kevin. Yeah, we talked about his 4-3-4 formation at the back. He should play three defenders. Yeah, I had a good chat to he and John, and it was good chat.
9: On 9 there, and in tennis, an all-Aussie showdown in the second round of the Montreal Open, James Duckworth taking on Alex de Minaur.
1: 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Navigating the legal landscape. How they help. Grant and Simpson Lawyers.
0: Christy's out of the Weather Bureau this morning. Christy, have we seen many of those fog patches that appear on the forecast this morning?
12: Look, there does look to be a little bit around. We're seeing fog observed at the moment out at Samuel Hill. Rocky Airport's been a bit in and out of fog this morning. Certainly it looks like it's a little bit thicker through sort of more inland parts of the Capricorn area and getting into sort of the eastern parts of the Central Highlands. So, yes, it does look like there's quite a bit of fog out there if you're out and about on the road. So take care. Yes, that will certainly clear up as we go through the day. And we're expecting a pretty sunny day. There is perhaps a little bit of cloud moving into the sort of southern Capricornia. At the moment, it's down over the Darling Downs and the Wide Bay Burnett, but it'll probably break up a little bit as we go through the day too. So most places expecting a pretty sunny day once the fog clears. And we're looking at top temperatures up as high as 26 for Rockhampton, 27 in Billawilla, 24 for Gladstone and Yeppoon heading for 22.
0: Yes, well, I can't see any of that fog from where I'm sitting, but certainly I can see plenty of blue sky, and it's just glorious weather this time of year, isn't it?
12: It's gorgeous. Look, it looks like it's going to continue for a couple of days too. In fact, for much of the next week. So if this is your sort of weather, then definitely it's looking pretty good. We'll probably see some coolish mornings again over the next couple of mornings. somewhere like Billawilla down to sort of 4 degrees, maybe Friday, Saturday morning, 5 tomorrow morning. But morning fog patches around again tomorrow and possibly Friday and Saturday as well. But then lots of sunshine, I think, during the day, and temperatures sort of sitting in those, I guess, mid-20s for most places, or even mid to high 20s, up to 27. For Mackay, tomorrow, Friday, Saturday, maybe even up to 29 on Monday, 28 on Tuesday. So very settled weather. Doesn't look like much shower activity on the forecast. Maybe a slight chance on Friday that something clips the sort of northern exposed coast. But otherwise, pretty expected to be very settled for the next week.
0: Oh, well, everybody's happy. The only people who've got anything to complain about are those ones that don't like the cold mornings, because you're even making the boaties happy.
12: Yes, we are. Look, no warnings out on the water either. We've got southeasterly winds. They're sort of been generally at the moment sitting below 10 knots, but we'll probably see them pick up to 10 to 15 knots as we go through the morning. But seas will be generally below a metre, and sort of easterly swell below a metre inshore, 1 to 1.5 metres offshore. And look, continuing that same pattern for the next few days as well. Southeasterly winds generally around that 10 to 15 knot range, and no warnings expected. So, yeah, pretty good conditions out on the water as well.
0: Terrific. Simple as that. Thank you. You have a good day.
12: You too. Thanks, Aaron.
0: There we go. The latest from the Weather Bureau. And just having a look at the top temps today, getting to a top of 26 degrees for Rockhampton, Yeppoon 22, Gladstone getting to 24, and Billawilla reaching 27 degrees. Once again, pretty consistent over the next couple of days. It's a little bit cool in some parts of Capricornia. Billawilla right now, 4.3. Feels like 1.3. Did get down to 2.5 a little bit earlier this morning before 5 o'clock, but sitting on 4.3 right now. It's 15 degrees in Gladstone, 10 at Gladstone Airport. It's 10 degrees in Yeppoon and 10 also in Rockhampton. We can call it 10, but it's 9.7.
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0: Yes, I grabbed that jacket. Might need a jumper today. It's a little bit cool as you leave the house this morning. Hey, the Everly Brothers. How good were the Everly Brothers? I think highly underrated for their impact on music, the Everly Brothers. Just terrific. And Roy Orbison. We know what an incredible influence Roy Orbison was on music over the years, even with his comeback in the late 80s. Everly Brothers and Friends and Roy Orbison is the show coming to the Pilbium Theatre on the 20th of August, starring the Robertson Brothers, the very talented Robertson Brothers. They're amazing. And also Dean Bourne. We're going to catch up with Ben Robertson in the next 20 minutes and give you the chance to win double passes to see this show coming up at the Pilbium Theatre on the 20th of August. Looks terrific. So we'll get to that in the next 15 minutes or so. Also checking in with the Big Red Building on Bursinger Street. Yep, we'll head out to Boodle's Meats this morning and get some specials. Looking forward to that. But first of all, let's see if we can give away $950 on the 4RO Wonder Wheel, thanks to Harvey Norman Electrical and Computers. You ready? 49227990. I'll take caller number 12 to have the chance to win $950 this morning on the 4RO Wonder Wheel, thanks to Harvey Norman Electrical and Computers. So caller number 12, call through, have your couple of numbers ready to go. Well, fingers crossed one of those turns up on the wheel this morning. At 10 past 7, it is the Boodles Big Breakfast on 990 4RO. Good morning. I'll play an Everly Brothers song not too far away as well.

0: wonder what's going to happen now. The 4RO Wonder Wheel. Thanks to Harvey Norman Electrical and Computers. It's got Central Queensland in a spin.
1: And it would get you in a spin if you won $950 to spend at Harvey Norman Electrical and Computers. Really getting it up there, that jackpot now. If it doesn't go off this morning, obviously cracks $1,000 tomorrow, and that's when we're talking some big money to spend at Harvey Norman Electrical and Computers. But $950 would be a good place for it to stop, wouldn't it, Marion?
2: Oh, that'd be fantastic.
1: Well, let's
2: see. Need a new dishwasher.
1: A new dishwasher. Yeah, $950 would get you a new dishwasher. Half of that would take care of a dishwasher.
2: Well, I just want one I don't have to feed Aaron. Like, he won't work anymore.
1: Do you know what my wife bought a little while ago? And I don't know why, because we've got a proper dishwasher, but she bought a bench dishwasher for the little stuff. Because,
2: you know, I've seen that. They look great.
1: Yeah. I mean, just with the couple of us, we don't fill up the dishwasher very often. You find you're washing it every 3 days and running out of dishes. So, yeah, the little bench dishwasher works terrific.
2: Oh, there you go. Look at that.
1: There you go. And you don't have to feed them?
2: I don't have to feed them. I just don't have to put up with him trying to cook crabs and everything else in the sink and just take me to wash them up. Wow.
1: They don't argue back. Great.
2: I know.
1: All right, so let's get you a dishwasher. What numbers are you looking for?
2: Number 2 and number 13, please.
1: 13 isn't too far away, actually. It's sitting on 17 from yesterday morning, and 13 is about 4 clicks away. So you never know. Well, I might come back around to that. a magic spin coming your way. Not a problem, Marion. Here we go. Good luck.
2: Thank you.
1: There we go. We're spinning and we're looking for 2 and 13 to give away $950 to spend at Harvey Norman Electrical and Computers. Take it away, Marion.
2: Come on, 2 and 13. Come on, think of my dishwasher hand.
1: As it starts to slow down. It was a good spin. Let's hope it's that magic spin, Marion.
2: That's it.
1: Coming to a stop. And how about 43?
2: Oh, I suppose I can get a pair of rubber gloves from the local store and keep washing up.
1: Yeah, they'll take care of it in the short term. Try again soon, Marion. We'll get you that dishwasher.
2: Thank you, Aaron.
1: See you later. It's so funny, the wheel at the moment, because it almost came to a dead stop. There's times when it just clicks on and goes, it doesn't look like it's going to stop, just keeps going and going. And then that time it just almost just went whoop and stopped on number 43. I'm looking for number 2. I can't even see number 2. Is it? Oh, it's all the way down there. It's the other end of the wheel. And we were a long way away from 13 too. So we'll see how we go when we spin it again tomorrow morning. Worth $1,000 to spend at Harvey Norman Electrical and Computers. The 4RO Wonder Wheel at 17 past 7.
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1: Hi, it's Aaron. We've been talking about this for a while. The Regional Safety Expo Australia is here Thursday at the Robert Swarton Pavilion at the Rockhampton Showgrounds. And we'll be there broadcasting live between 8 and 11, learning about all aspects of safety in the workplace. Don't miss it. 8 to 11 this Thursday, the Regional Safety Expo Australia.
0: Out and about across Central Queensland. 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
3: It's the Boodles Big Breakfast. Good morning. Let's head out to the Big Red Building on Bursiger Street. Peter's there. Good morning.
4: Good morning. How are you, Aaron?
3: Fantastic. And, you know, I opened your Facebook page and the first thing I saw was that big, beautiful smile of Casey holding that porterhouse steak.
4: Yeah, she has got a lovely smile, hasn't she?
3: And she, you know, whenever she answers the phone, she's always bright and happy. 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
4: She is. Yeah, she can get cranky, though.
3: Oh, can she?
4: Oh, yeah, she can get cranky, but like most women, I suppose.
3: Quality anyway, porterhouse steak, $19.99 a kilo.
4: Yeah, and save $10 a kilo on that one. 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
3: amazing.
4: Really good special.
3: Mate, that's we've spoken before about porterhouse and how lovely porterhouse can be. $19.99 a kilo, save $10. 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
4: Yeah, I sliced three cartons up yesterday and absolutely really tender. So, yeah, it's not a budget. They're really good quality. So, yeah, so a really good special there. And we've still got the marinated pork ribs, $9.99 a kilo. So that's a saving of $6 a kilo as well.
3: Terrific. At that price, you could have your pork and your porterhouse on the same plate.
4: You could. Ribs on top of your steak.
3: Yeah, very nice. Terrific.
4: Yeah, so, but have a look at our Facebook page, Aaron, because we've got a full page of everyday low specials. So, out they go.
3: Yeah, check that out on the Facebook page. The porterhouse, $19.99 a kilo. The marinated pork ribs, $9.99, and plenty more. And you know what? I saw you in there the other day, Peter. I was looking. It was a little bit cool, so looking for some of that comfort food. And your curried sausages are just beautiful.
4: Yeah, they we're cooking more up today, so they've been selling really well, and a good price at $9.99 a kilo as well.
3: So easy, cook it in the pot, put it in the pot, warm it up. 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
4: No, really good, nice and quick and easy. 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
3: Absolutely, and the best barbecue chooks in town.
4: Yeah, $11.99 each. So, and probably the cheapest as well. So, no, they're really good.
3: All right, check out those specials on the Facebook page and head into the Big Red Building on Bursiger Street and say good day to Peter and the team. Good to talk to you, mate. Have a great day.
4: Hey, thanks, Aaron. Thank you so much.
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3: I love the Everly Brothers. Highly underrated with their contribution to music. Some great songs. We'll go through some of those songs soon when we catch up with Ben Robertson. The Everly Brothers and Friends and Roy Orbison show is coming to the Pilbium Theatre August 20. Yeah, here's the Everly Brothers. Love this. Where did I get this from? 22 past 7.

0: The Everly Brothers, Wake Up Little Susie, such a good song. They're all great sing-along songs, those ones from the Everly Brothers. And as I said, I think they're highly underrated with their contribution to music. The Everly Brothers and Friends and Roy Orbison Show is coming August 20 to the Pilbium Theatre, starring the Robertson Brothers and Dean Bourne. Ben Robertson's on the phone. Ben, g'day.
1: Good morning. How are you, man?
0: Good, mate. I can imagine the reaction when you play Wake Up Little Susie.
1: Yeah, they do go crazy. And that's the whole idea of the show, is to take the audience back to, you know, when they were young tots, when they were messing around in the drive-in.
0: and look, as I said, I mean, I just think the Everly Brothers were so highly underrated with their contribution to music. When you go through the songs like Kathy's Clown and Walk Right Back, When Will I Be Loved, Bye Bye Love, All I Have to Do Is Dream, Crying in the Rain, just great songs.
1: That's right. You just rattled off 10 number one hits. You know, it's crazy.
0: Yeah.
1: And that's what the show is. You know, we combined with the Roy Orbison songs, you know, there's 31 number one hits in a row.
0: What convinced you to do this show? Because you've been doing your 60s TV variety show for the last couple of years. But why this?
1: Well, we just wanted to do something a little bit different. And we, you know, Mum and Dad's favourite band were the Everly Brothers. So we grew up listening to it all the time. And our best mate is Dean Bourne, who's the world's number one Roy Orbison impersonator. And we thought, why don't we do something? So that became the Everly Brothers and Roy Orbison. And it's going gangbusters, man. It's going really, really well for us.
0: That's good to hear. It says Everly Brothers and Friends and Roy Orbison. Who else gets an appearance?
1: Well, we do some stuff from the Beatles and the Hollies and Simon Garfunkel, because, you know, they're quoted as saying that their favourite band and inspiration for their harmonies and stuff was the Everly Brothers.
0: Yeah, of course. Yeah, absolutely. The Beatles have said that. And once again, I mean, it just, they were surpassed as far as their contribution to music. But when you go through the songs and you put them together in one show, you realise how great they were.
1: That's right. You know, and the show is, well, you know, we're not just turning up singing covers. The show's set up like a radio program, you know, like with a DJ like yourself, and he explains that all the songs are played in chronological, as you call it, order as they were released. So the show starts in 1956, and it literally, he tells the story all the way through of what was going on when those songs were released. You know, and it's very different where in pre-production we've recorded a full orchestra, which is on the screen behind us, and it's all in time, and it's crazy. It looks fantastic.
0: That's terrific. So where does Dean Bourne come into it all?
1: Well, he just literally turns himself into Roy Orbison, and you'd swear that Roy's in the joint. He looks and sounds exactly like him. It's scary. You know, I know he's a good mate of ours, and you know, but you just need to hear it and see it to understand, because it's, you'd swear Roy's in the joint.
0: Terrific. Well, Ben, I have to ask you, and given the popularity of the variety show, the 60s variety show, will it come back?
1: Well, at some point, yeah. But at the moment, this thing is just, it's the best kind of thing we've done, kind of selling-wise. It's sold out everywhere. So we're a couple of years of this, and then we'll probably get back into it.
0: All right, brilliant. Well, August 20 at the Pilbium Theatre. Can't wait. Everly Brothers and Friends and Roy Orbison. And guess what, Ben? I've got some tickets to give away.
1: Awesome. Go for it.
0: All right. 49227990. Let's give away 3 double passes to go along and see the Everly Brothers, Friends and Roy Orbison. And I tell you what, look at those phones go, Ben. They've gone nuts. Name a Everly Brothers song, but not the one that I played. Anything other than the Everly Brothers song that I played, 49227990. Well, Ben, we're going to talk to Dean Bourne in the next couple of weeks in the lead up to the show too. But always a pleasure, mate. Thank you, and good luck with the show.
1: We really appreciate the support. Thank you.
0: Ben Robertson, part of the Robertson Brothers, who are bringing Everly Brothers and Friends and Roy Orbison to the Pilbium Theatre August 20. 49227990, name an Everly Brothers song, not one of the ones that I've played, and I'll give you a double pass. First 3 callers through, they're there already. 28 past 7, news is next.
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10: Good morning. Joseph Price with your local news. A man's being killed after being hit by a car in Yeppoon. The 83-year-old was struck by a Havel H6 station wagon while crossing Barma Yee Road around 4:30pm on Sunday. He was airlifted to hospital with serious injuries but died yesterday. The forensic crash unit are investigating and are appealing for any witnesses or anyone with relevant dashcam footage to come forward. Powerlink will invest $4 million into central Queensland communities aimed at ensuring the region benefits from hosting critical infrastructure. Banana Shire, Isaac, Rockhampton and Gladstone will benefit from the initial investment commitment with additional funding to become available as more projects come online. Powerlink Chief Executive Sean McGoldrick says they'll continue to engage with councils and communities in the coming months.
11: We're going to have a number of workshops throughout the region in the coming months in order to really get under the skin of that. And we'll put together a process where people can apply and we will allocate it then. And it might be smaller or larger sums of that money. The projects will be about education, participation, resilience.
10: The 2026 Dolphins Challenge Grand Final teams have been locked in following the semi-finals. Cathedral beat Shalom College 10-0 before St. Brendan's won a thriller over Rockhampton Grammar with the final score 22-18 at Horizon Stadium yesterday afternoon. Both winning teams will play off for the Dolphins Challenge Grand Final on Tuesday, August 18th. And Billawheeler is getting a set of golden arches with a McDonald's restaurant to be built. It's expected to inject more than $8 million into the local economy and create 100 jobs during construction, as well as a further 100 local jobs once it opens later this year. The new 24/7 restaurant, located within the Billawheeler Shopping World precinct, will be the community's first Maccas.
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12: Hi, Harrison Freeve. An arson attack on a defence manufacturer in Melbourne last year is being treated as an act of terror. The business targeted last July with three vehicles set alight. A pro-Palestine extremist group claiming responsibility for the attack online, and the AFP says they targeted the company in the belief it was part of a broader ADF supply chain. 2026 NAPLAN results are out, with a third of Aussie students failing to meet numeracy and literacy benchmarks. More than 100,000 students will need additional additional support to catch up with their peers. Stephen Gennell from the Curriculum Assessment and Reporting Authority says it also highlights gaps in some demographics.
13: The increase in the number of students in the needs additional support category in reading and writing since 2023. It's also really disheartening to see disparities persisting over the years in the attainment of students from our regional and remote areas, our Indigenous students, and those from a disadvantaged background.
12: And briefly, proposed federal government changes will preserve negative gearing for people who inherit an investment property from their partner.
2: Denture Solutions. Dentures so comfortable, you'll forget you even have them. 994RO, your sport now.
12: Ben Stokes declares he wants to coach the English cricket side. In his first interview since retiring, the all-rounder says he's doing courses now with the hope of one day coaching the national team. Stokes also telling the Love of Cricket podcast the team doesn't have an alcohol problem despite there being one in the sport.
14: Relationship with alcohol and cricket is just something that hasn't moved on as the game of cricket has become more professional.
12: And GWS could welcome back Toby Green for this week's clash with the Suns in Canberra. The skipper's missed the past two matches with a quad injury.
2: 4RO weather for Rockhampton and Central Queensland. 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Book today.
0: Good morning. A little bit chilly around some parts of Capricornia this morning, sitting on 6.2 now in Billawilla, but feels like 3. Currently 10.4 in Rockhampton, 15 degrees in Gladstone and 11 in Yeppoon. But finding up to a sunny day across Capricornia today. Beautiful blue skies to start us off. Those flags across from the courthouse, not even moving. So very light winds around this morning and still a couple of fog patches still hanging around. Take it easy if you're on the roads. So top of 26 today for Rockhampton, Yeppoon 22, Gladstone 24 and Billawilla 27. Pretty similar again tomorrow and even Friday.
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0: Mark from AFS and Regional Health and Mobility joins us in the next 5 minutes. It's Stroke Week. So we'll talk a little bit more about Stroke Week and some of those signs that you need to look for not too far away. But first of all, let's do this.
2: Time to have a shot at 4RO's Gus's Quick Shots. Reveal the songs to win, thanks to Gus's, a shot above the rest.
0: We've only got one more song to get. But this is really interesting. Even at this stage, with four songs down, we haven't had anyone reveal what the theme is. Maybe you know what the theme is, but hasn't necessarily been put out there, hasn't been revealed. So here we go. These are the songs that we're looking to reveal. The only one left is the one smack bang in the middle, number 3. And I reckon if you get the theme, then that number 3 song just reveals itself straight away. It's not even a problem. So here we go. Let's go. 4922799 4RO's Quick Shots. Thanks to Gus's, a shot above the rest. If we get that number 3 song, then I'll give away the lunch for 2 and the coffees. Thanks to Gus's. At 13 or 23 to 8, 990 4RO.

0: Time to have a shot at 4RO's Gus's Quick Shots. Reveal the songs to win, thanks to Gus's. A shot above the rest.
1: Yeah, just one song to get to give away the lunch for two and the coffees. Thanks to Gus's, a shot above the rest. It's the one right in the middle, and hopefully we can get the theme too, which will help us out in the long run. Morning, Wayne.
2: Yeah. Morning, mate. Mate, I'm struggling with that middle song, but I reckon I've got the theme nailed.
1: All right, what's the theme?
2: The theme, I think, is the first letter of the artist's first name is the same as their first letter of their surname.
1: That's right, the same initials. So we've got Tina Turner, Dave Dobbin, Max Merritt and Sandy Shaw. Yes.
2: Yeah.
1: So
2: yeah, I thought that was that, but I'm struggling with that last song.
1: All right. Who else can you think of that's got the same initials?
2: I'm really doing it tough this morning. I haven't had enough coffee.
1: Well, we can take care of that. I can give you a couple of coffees from Gus's for revealing the theme. But look, it's a female artist.
2: Female artist. No, mate, I'm drawing a blank.
1: But okay.
2: Hopefully with the theme now, that'll just help someone else along.
1: Hoping so. Fingers crossed. But for that effort, Wayne, a couple of coffees, thanks to Gus's, a shot above the rest.
2: Awesome. Thanks so much, Aaron. Thanks, Gus's.
1: Not a problem. So we got the theme. We got there. Tina Turner, Dave Dobbin, Max Merritt, Sandy Shaw. So name a female artist whose initials are the same. I reckon we should get it tomorrow morning. Give it a go. Thanks to Gus's, a shot above the rest. Team 2-8 and AFS, your friendly pharmacy, got Mark on the phone this morning. G'day.
3: Yeah, good morning, Aaron. Good morning, Rocky.
1: Should we talk football first?
3: I think we should, Aaron. And as per my text just before, go to Finn's.
1: Yes, I think... My brother was telling me about this meme that he saw where it had a Broncos, Titans and Cowboys jersey all combined, and then out comes a Finns jersey.
3: Yeah, no, I think I'll leave my support of the Broncos in the cupboard until next year, and I'll jump on the back of the Finns, I reckon. Go Finns.
1: Good idea. Yes, yeah. I think plenty of people are doing exactly the same. A Finns Wires grand final for me.
3: Yeah, I think that'd be lovely, but I've got my money on a Sydney Roosters Penrith, I think.
1: So you're leaving the Finns out?
3: Yeah, I think so, but that's sort of my gut feel says that. I'd love to, like, fairy tale finish for the Finns, for me, but I think reality says it might be Sydney City and Penrith.
1: Yeah, they're definitely setting the pace, aren't they?
3: Playing some good footy, some really good footy, yeah.
1: Now, it is stroke week, isn't it?
3: It is. We're in the middle of National Stroke Week, and I thought it was a good thing just to have a chat to the community about. From our health and mobility stores, we provide all the equipment and the products and the daily living aids that help people who have had a stroke and they've had a reduction in some of their function. But I thought the important thing or the message for today is to talk about what we, all of us, can do with respect to trying to help prevent the impact of a stroke. And the Stroke Foundation is suggesting we all need to be FAST, F-A-S-T, heroes. And I think it's something we really all need to think about. So a stroke, there's about 40,000 Australians have a stroke each year, and about one every 11 minutes, which is
1: it really? That's amazing.
3: Yeah, it's pretty incredible, the numbers. But the really important thing is there's some really good treatment modalities now that the quicker that they are enacted, the better outcome you have for that person with the stroke. So a stroke is a loss of blood supply to a little part of the brain. And if they can actually dissolve the clot that is reducing that blood supply really early, they have a better chance of having less permanent damage. So I think you lose about 2 million brain cells per minute. So time is of the essence. So the FAST acronym that the Stroke Foundation has invented is that F So face, if you see someone that's having a bit of a drooping of their face, A, if they can't lift their arms or move their arms how they would normally move them, S, their speech, or if their speech is a little bit slurred or it's a bit incoherent, T, time is of the essence. So that's your FAST acronym, F-A-S-T. So the quicker you can then ring emergency services and get the ambulance there, the better outcome that person will have. So I think it's a really important thing for us to just to have in our kit bag in the back of our mind that that FAST acronym. So F, face, facial drooping. A, arms, someone can't lift their arms as they normally would. S, their speech has become a little bit slurred. The first thing we need to think about is this person having a stroke? And ringing, and T for time. Time is the effort essence. Ring emergency services and get them there as quickly as possible, because the impact that you can have on someone's long-term survival and long-term minimising the impact of that stroke is really significant. So I think it's a really important message for us all. FAST, F-A-S-T, keep it in the back of your mind. And if you see anybody that might be having, neighbour, someone you're having a beer with, or someone you're having a walk down the street with, if you see anyone that's starting to experience one of those three symptoms, immediately think, maybe stroke, time to call emergency services. Quicker they get there, better outcome.
1: And better to be safe than sorry. And I know you've said this a couple of times, but I've spoken to different people who've suffered strokes over the years, and yes, the difference between that FAST action and how they've recovered and how they're able to recover compared to not is just worlds apart.
3: Correct. And as I said, 2 million brain cells per minute die, and that's a permanent brain loss, right? So that every minute counts. So if we can minimise the amount of damage that happens, the better outcome and the better long-term function that someone will maintain. So, and as I said, there's some really good treatments out there now and really good medications that if administered early, will really help the long-term outcome for that person that's having that stroke. So I think it's a good thing for us all to remember. FAST, F-A-S-T, facial drooping, A, can't move their arms, S, slurred speech, T, time is of the essence, call emergency services.
1: Yeah, and as you said before, for stroke victims and those who have problems with everyday life and dealing with things, you can help out at Regional Health and Mobility.
3: Certainly can. That's sort of what got me thinking about it, is that we do have, and we deal with people every day in our mobility stores. We've got a huge range of different equipment and devices that can help them maintain as normal as possible life. But I thought today's message should be around we have a role that we can play to help prevent what that long-term disability might look like. So, we work at the other end when people have had the stroke and it's all settled down and they've got a permanent disability. We've got lots of product that will help them maintain independence. But I thought the message today should have been, before we even get there, we all have a role to actually look at helping minimise that impact. So better be safe than sorry. If you yep, think any of that, just call. And it could be the call that really saves their life or really helps them with the long-term, maintaining long-term function.
1: Well done. Where do we find AFS and Regional Health and Mobility?
3: Yeah, well, Regional Health and Mobility, I suppose, when we're talking strokes, is the important one for us in Rocky at the moment. So, over on Alexandra Street, Regional Health and Mobility, North Rockhampton, and in Alma Street on the south side. So both sides of the river, don't have to cross over those bridges at school time to get the support you need. Both sides of the river, come and say good day.
1: Well done. Thanks, Mark.
3: Good on you. Thanks, Aaron.
1: It's 9.90 4RO, 10 to 8.
0: The fun and banter is back this weekend.
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0: It's the best call in the country. 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
1: Get ready, it's finals time in Rockhampton Rugby League. 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

0: talk of Central Queensland, 994RO. Good morning. Back this afternoon from 3, it's Luke Cross doing Drive, thanks to Spencey's Barbershop. And as part of Drive, at 4 o'clock, it's 4RO's Awesome Foursome. For Galactic Donuts, your chance to win a 4-pack of Galactic Donuts if you can work out the theme. And if you've been listening for the last couple of days, there's a bit of a trend to the theme this week. Have you picked it up? So if you can work out what the theme is again this afternoon, then you've got the chance to win for yourself a 4-pack of Galactic Donuts during Drive, thanks to Spencey's Barbershop with Luke Cross back this afternoon from 3 o'clock. Yeah, a bit of a trend in the themes of the Awesome Foursomes this week. You'll find out more when you listen after 4 o'clock this afternoon. Got the latest news, sport and weather coming up. Not too far away. We'll have a go at the 4RO Perry's IGA Secret Sounds. I think this is fun, that it's something that somebody guessed during the last lot of guesses for the sound. So it's already been said, it's just a matter of what it is. And also in the next half hour too, Glenn Kelly, member for Moranee, joins us, and tax tips thanks to Kerry Rennie.
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9: Good morning. Joseph Price with your local news. Rockhampton has hosted a men and boys forum to highlight the issues that young males in central Queensland are facing. Men are currently overrepresented in suicide rates, prison populations, substance abuse and workplace deaths. Wide Bay MP Lou O'Brien has been appointed the shadow special envoy for men and boys and says for too long these issues haven't gotten the attention they deserve.
10: The problems that face men and boys in society are known, but advocacy around the cure for those problems or the solution to solve those problems is something that we haven't been very good at addressing. So the time is right for there to be a position that focuses on men and boys.
9: A public hearing has given Central Queenslanders the chance to have their say on the Youth Justice Amendment Bill. The hearing was held in Mount Morgan yesterday, focusing on the state government's youth justice reforms. Circuit breaker sentencing will give courts the power to send youth offenders to remote locations for up to 6 months. Every offender will wear an electronic monitoring device and will participate in structured activities, including hands-on learning. The program is expected to start later this year. Central Queensland communities are set to benefit from a multi-million-dollar investment from Powerlink. The energy company has announced $4 million towards projects that benefit communities where their power infrastructure is located. Powerlink Chief Executive Sean McGoldrick says it'll support local priorities focused on strengthening community resilience, supporting regional opportunity, and delivering legacy outcomes.
11: Key things that we believe will be good, but then we need the specifics and make sure that there is a legacy left behind, as well as the economic future that's secured, as well as the supply chain option. Yeah.
9: And community groups, sporting clubs and event organisers can now apply for Livingston Shire Council grants. The Community Support Grants and Sponsorship Program is making it easier for groups to access funding to deliver projects and bring events to life across the region. Grants of up to $5,000 are available for local projects, while up to $10,000 is available for events. Applications close August 31st.
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12: Morning, I'm Harrison Preeve. Counter-terrorism police declaring last year's firebombing of a Melbourne military factory as an act of terrorism. They believe Lovett Technologies was attacked for its links to Israel, with anarchist extremists considered the main suspects. Jetstar CEO is defending the airline's changes to its carry-on policy. Customers will now be slugged up to $52 for guaranteed access to the overhead lockers. Stephanie Tully says the change is about providing more choice.
13: While helping to keep Jetstar's fares low, you only pay for what you need. Travelling with less means paying less, and you can always add more if you need.
12: Well, the federal government is set to close a loophole in its negative gearing reforms that would have created a so-called widow tax. It would have meant those who inherited a property from a spouse would have been denied access to negative gearing. And briefly, a Malaysian airline pilot is accused of trying to smuggle 70,000 ecstasy pills through Jakarta Airport.
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12: Jack Silvani is still a chance to line up for St Kilda in Sunday's AFL clash against former side Carlton. That's despite the 28-year-old dislocating his shoulder in the weekend's loss to Sydney. A boost for the Rabbitohs ahead of their round 23 NRL clash with the Eels. A stack of stars to return to the senior lineup. Captain Cam Murray and Talis Duncan returning from injury. David Fifita back from suspension. And in the NRLW, Broncos veteran Ali Brigginshaw has been handed a three-match ban for a dangerous tackle.
1: 4RO weather for Rockhampton and Central Queensland. 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
0: Beautiful sunny day on the way. Blue skies all round. Light winds heading for a top of 26 degrees for Rockhampton. Next couple of days, pretty similar too. Partly cloudy / mostly sunny days and up around 27 degrees through to the weekend. UV index getting to 6, which is high. So if you're out and about today, slip, slop, slap, sink and slide, you might head out in the water. The Capricorn Coast forecast looking pretty good. Southeasterlies about 10 knots, increasing to 10 to 15 knots in the morning. Seas below 1 metre. That easterly swell below 1 metre inshore, increasing to 1 to 1.5 metres offshore. Across the region, Yeppoon getting to a top of 22 today and mostly sunny. Gladstone 24 and sunny. Billawilla, morning fog then clear and 27 degrees. Right now sitting on 11.7 for Rockhampton. That's better after our overnight low of 9.1. 16 degrees now in Gladstone. It's 12.5 in Yeppoon and 8.5 in Billawilla.
1: The Boodles Big Breakfast. Thanks to Boodles Meats in the Big Red Building on Versica Street. 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
0: G'day, it is Aaron. Thanks for your company this morning. Tax tips coming up. Thanks to Kerry Rennie. And we'll check in with Glenn Kelly, member for Morani. But first of all, what is this? And the funny thing is, you've heard the guess. Well, most likely did. It was guessed a couple of times. So when I was recording the new sound after the last one went off at $770... Thank you very much. I thought I came across something that had been guessed a couple of times during that last run. And I went, that looks pretty good. That'd make a good sound. And it does. It's just a matter of finding out what it is, because we're up to $90 to spend today. $90 to spend at Perry's IGA, Wandle Dean Street, and your Pernick goes off. So good luck. 49227990 if you'd like to give it a go this morning. The 4RO, Perry's IGA, Secret Sounds. On 994RO, Boodle's Big Breakfast, 7 past 8.

0: sounding better than ever. The 4RO Perry's IGA Secret Sound. Thanks to Perry's IGA, Dean Street, Wandle and Yeppoon.
1: $90 to spend at Perry's IGA if it goes off this morning. There it is, recorded in one of the Perry stores. And it is a guess that we got multiple times during the last sound, which went all the way to $770 to spend. Kevy at Struckle, how are you, Kevy?
2: Not bad, mate. I just, while I was waiting for you, I just wandered out and fed the magpies in the fog.
1: In the fog? Is it foggy at your place?
2: Yeah. It will clear shortly, and the local airport here is open now around the bird feeders. They're starting to fly in. Earlier this morning, it was a bit thick and everybody was grounded. And the ground crew's coming out of the bush now and getting into the circle where they're cleaning up from last night's feed and waiting for some more this morning.
1: So, it's a
2: perfect day here in paradise.
1: The Struck Oil Airport with the birds who come and land at your place. Yes, I love that.
2: Yeah,
1: that's fantastic.
2: It's absolutely fantastic. My little part of paradise in the world, mate. Nobody can take that off me, eh?
1: I love it when you call up and you tell me about the birds and the animals that are around your place. Do the wallabies stay away when it's fog affected?
2: The fog this morning, things are a bit wet, and they're around the edge of the bush around the house here. And when I come out and the maggies around, they see me with the little bag with their meat in. They come down ready to rock and roll. And as the sun comes out, you see them sticking their heads out. And they come out. I have one that followed me around here most of the day.
1: That's so good.
2: And she's always looking for a handout. And the curlews are sitting out the front of the house here, huddled under their little tree. As the sun comes out, they will step out into the warmth of the sunshine and we'll walk past them and say, "I see you, curlew."

0: Yeah, here it is. There it is. It's $90 to spend at Perry's IGA, Wandle Dean Street in Yeppoon. What do you think, Kevy?
1: Mate, I've never rung up with anything before, I don't think. But you know when you come out of some of these little shops, and I don't know if the IGA do it. Oh, they do up here at Mount Morgan. Yes, they do up here, but they aren't in this game. They have those, you know, the little packets of sweets and little rolls of sweets.
0: Yes.
1: In little rolls. And I think it's getting one of those fizzy ones that you put in your mouth and fizzes. I reckon it's just taking the paper off the ends of those and popping one in your mouth. That's the closest I can get, mate.
0: If we're talking about opening packets of lollies and opening packets of things, that was definitely said a lot of times during the last sound. In this case, Kevy, it's not right, but you go back to those animals and enjoy your day.
1: I certainly will, son, and you have a great day, and there's my wallaby over there. She's coming home. So I'm going to go out and feed her, and she can follow me around while I have a little walk.
0: You're a legend, Kevy. Thank you very much. Isn't that nice? But fog, yes, it struck all, which I imagine is up at Mount Morgan too. So a bit of fog around this morning. Have a listen. There it is. The 4RO Perry's IGA Secret Sounds. Back again this afternoon after 5 with Luke Cross. Thanks to Perry's IGA, Wandle Dean Street in Yeppoon. 8:15.
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3: It's expected to be a dangerous bushfire season. Hotter temperatures and below average rainfall are forecast across much of central Queensland over the coming months.
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11: 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If that's you, breathe. You don't have to go it alone. Reaching out to a tax agent, financial advisor, or even the ATO directly before things start getting messy is the smartest move you can make. There's no shame in asking questions, even ones which you might think are super basic. And if you've missed a Bass lodgement or haven't filed last year's return, it's better to deal with

0: now than risk penalties down the track. Tax isn't about being perfect. It's about being proactive. 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
1: It's a 4RO Boodles Big Breakfast. Interesting, entertaining radio. 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

0: It's the Boodles Big Breakfast on 994 RO. Good morning, 22 past 8. Wednesday mornings we catch up with the member from Rennie, Glenn Kelly. Good morning.
1: Aaron, how are you, mate?
0: Good. You're in a pretty good spot right now, aren't you? Where are you?
1: So we're standing on the side of the road here at Clareview. I know there's a bit of service here along the beachfront here. So, it's a good spot.
0: Beautiful
1: sun's
0: spot.
1: Out. Traffic's pretty full on here this morning too. But anyway, no, it's good.
0: Got some time to wet a line?
1: Oh, no, far from that, mate. I can't even put a hook on a fishing line, mate. No, I don't look into that sort of stuff too much. I like eating it, but I'm no good at catching it.
0: Fair enough. A few things to get through this morning. First of all, that Mount Morgan public hearing, we have had it on our news all morning.
1: Yes.
0: This was a great opportunity for people in Mount Morgan, wasn't it?
1: Went well, mate. So we took Parliament out of Brisbane and took it to Mount Morgan with that public hearing. It was really good too. The member for Keppel and myself, we wanted to bring Brisbane, this inquiry in Brisbane up here to show the people how these inquiries work and give them the opportunity to have their say, and it certainly went well. There was a good crowd of people there, and it was great to have the Justice, Integrity and Community Safety Committee there. Their chair is a gentleman by the name of Marty Hunt, so he's a member for Nicklin. He runs a good show, and obviously we brought Secretariat up, and I had the honour of being able to sit in on that inquiry up the front there, asking the questions. So that was a great honour as well, as I'm in the Primary Industries and Resources Committee. But no, I think it's about breaking the cycle before the young people become entrenched in criminal justice and in the criminal justice system. And I guess it's trying to educate these little fellows that there's, you know, hope out there for them, and this is about getting them out in the bush maybe for an example and teaching them other ways to do things and instead of just sitting around looking at their phones and drinking cans of Coke and then getting into trouble because they got nothing to do. This gives the opportunity to try and help some of these little blokes because I do know for one myself, our hands can certainly make a good living, and a lot of people aren't made to go down the path of using computers. And, that's one thing that kept coming up yesterday in this inquiry is something like this, and getting these kids educated and using their hands will certainly help them in the future to get a job and get on with their lives instead of taking the wrong path. So, no, it was a great inquiry, and I'm really proud for Mount Morgan because it certainly put her up in lights.
0: Well done. Good stuff. And what about those suggestions? What sort of feedback did you get? I know you're saying about, working for a living. That's a good start. But were there any other comments that sort of...
1: Yeah, mate. So, like, education's a big thing, and I guess a lot of kids go to school, and they drift off, and I understand that. Then they become bored, and then they're looking for something to do, and then sometimes this is when they find themselves getting into trouble with the law. And, this circuit break, it's about, offend once, you offend twice. This is a way of getting the message across to these young kids that, if they do go away into something like this, it's teaching these kids something. It's teaching them the values of life, respect, and I guess leadership too. I see it on this job. I mean, there's a lot of good kids out there and they just need a bit of help and they get in the wrong corners, in the wrong crowds, and all of a sudden they're in trouble. Well, we want to try and prevent that. And I guess education's key to stopping a lot of this stuff as well. So,
0: well done.
1: This circuit breaker certainly has its place, mate. I'm sure of that.
0: Absolutely. Let's talk about something that's right down your alley, tick management.
1: Yeah, that's right, mate. So, biosecurity is a critical protecting central Queensland, especially when it comes to the beef industry, especially when it comes to the ticks, cattle ticks. Central Queensland has the tick line, and obviously with the tick line, it means you have the clean country and you have the dirty country. And when you get the resistant tick in there, it's a hard thing to battle with. And I guess that was something I hit up the minister last week when we were in there at estimates, and it was making sure biosecurity remains a priority for the government. And it certainly is with the Chrysafulli government because it's investing in expanding free cattle dip testing through the DPI offices in Mackay and Rocky, and obviously to help prevent chemical resistance, and strengthening Queensland's cattle tick management with more dedicated biosecurity inspectors. I think at the moment we're delivering on around about 40 biosecurity officers, which is really good. Our plan is about 100. I think with the previous government, once again, regional Queensland didn't matter. Once again, when it comes to the beef cattle industry, and we're talking about ticks here, that certainly didn't enter their head. So, you know, I guess it's our government's recognising how important the bush is, and they're recognising how important the control of cattle tick is as well.
0: Yeah, there you go, and that is good, and good to be able to raise awareness of that. A couple other quick things, road black spot funding.
1: That's right. So it was great to see the feds in town on Monday. They're delivering money up there at Poison Creek Road for this black spot funding 25-26. I didn't know that Anthony Chisholm was coming up, but that's fine. That's fine. If they're prepared to throw money into the electorate of Moreni, I don't care. Any bit helps for us. So that was really good. But it's all about, I think this, where do we go? This funding was probably first announced back in May. And it's great now to see around $3.5 million flowing into the Rockhampton region and to delivering on these important safety upgrades. Locally, we're seeing upgrades at Razorback Road at Moongan and works also, including near the crossing there at Scrubby Creek just in from Cabra. Now, there's a bit going on, and I'm very, very pleased about that because I'd have to say one of the biggest, if not the biggest issue in Moreni, is the roads. So we're certainly trying to deliver on getting that right, mate.
0: Good stuff. And big weekend in Stanwell.
1: Yeah, that's right. So the 150-year anniversary, the little school, she's out there. It's all happening. If people are got nothing to do on Saturday, the 8th of August, please come out. The event starts at about 10 o'clock. It'll go through till 5. The official opening's at 1 o'clock. You know, congratulations always goes out to the committee, the school itself, and then obviously the PNC, the volunteers, and everyone who has worked hard to get this right. It'll be a great day, and I had a fair bit to do with Stanwell School when I was a little fella running around it because I was up at Calapa just up the road, and I do remember the fierce cricket competitions we used to have there playing cricket against Stanwell. Had a couple of quick bowlers, and they used to let them rip on that old concrete slab they had down there. So there'll be a bit of history come up that day, and the little community school, I think it kicked off in about 1876 or 7. That sort of sits in my head, that one. So there'll be some great history there, and please come out, and there'll be some pretty good yarns told, mate.
0: Well done. Stanwell State School, 150 years, that's amazing. Good stuff. You have a great day. Drive carefully, and we'll catch you next week.
1: Hey, thanks, Aaron. Take care, mate.
0: Glenn Kelly, member for Moreni, joining us on 994RO.
2: 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No, it's about the Antonio's Pizza Prize each week. 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Thanks to Antonio's Express. 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
9: Good morning, Joseph Price with your local news. Investigations are underway after a man was hit and killed by a car at Yeppoon. The 83-year-old was struck by a Havel H6 station wagon while crossing Barmer Yee Road around 4:30 p.m. on Sunday. He was airlifted to hospital with serious injuries but died yesterday. The forensic crash unit are appealing for any witnesses or anyone with relevant dash cam to come forward. Men's wellbeing has been in the spotlight with a men and boys forum held in Rockhampton. It was organised by the Shadow Special Envoy for Men and Boys, Lou O'Brien, to highlight the issues that young males in central Queensland face. He says that we have to improve the health, well-being and educational outcomes, as well as helping our young men achieve their potential.
10: We have serious issues around education, health, employment, and one of the main ones is suicide. We measure early death by years of life lost, and that calculation by the Institute of Health and Wellbeing shows that men lose more than 70% more years than women through premature death.
9: Funding is available to help deliver community projects and bring local events to life across the Livingston region. Council's Community Support Grants and Sponsorship Program is open for applications until the end of the month. Community groups, sporting clubs and event organisers are encouraged to apply for grants of up to $5,000 for local projects, while up to $10,000 is available for events. Rockhampton Zoo's Parenti enclosure has officially reopened this week and features a new resident. At just 11 months old, Sven has recently completed his quarantine period after arriving from Australia's zoo and now calls the revamped enclosure home. You'll be able to watch him grow and change over the coming months and see why Parentis are known as Australia's largest monitor lizards. The lizard enclosure can be found in the Australian Wildlife Precinct past the saltwater crocodile enclosure. And the Cathedral College and St. Brendan's College will meet in the 2026 Dolphins Challenge Grand Final after securing wins in their semi-final clashes. Cathedral beat Shalom College in a low-scoring affair before St. Brendan's won a thriller over Rockhampton Grammar at Horizon Stadium yesterday afternoon. Both teams will face off in the Dolphins Challenge Grand Final on Tuesday, August 18th.
8: National news now.
11: Hi, Harrison Preeb. Counter-terrorism police are investigating a firebombing at a Melbourne military parts factory as an act of terrorism. Lovett Technologies was targeted last July, with anarchist extremists considered the prime suspects. The latest NAPLAN results show there's been an improvement in numeracy, but there's still work to do. Scores across years 5, 7 and 9 saw jumps of at least 6 points, while there was a dip for year 3. A discarded part of a SpaceX rocket is on a collision course with the moon. Benjamin Fernando from John Hopkins Uni has told the ABC it's expected to crash into the lunar surface this afternoon.
12: We expect it to be going very fast though, so about 2.5 kilometres per second. That is probably going to produce a crater that's on the order of 20 to 30 metres across, and we're expecting that it'll excavate about 1 million kilograms of ejecta from the lunar surface.
11: And the 2028 NRL Grand Final could face some heavenly competition. Pope Leo's planned visit to Sydney coincides with the Rugby League's biggest day.
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11: The Demons are facing legal action from their former Premiership defender, Stephen May, who has accused the AFL club of breaching his privacy during a Zoom meeting. The Storm to welcome back Cameron Munster from a knee injury in Saturday's NRL encounter with Manly in Perth. Well, in NRLW, Broncos veteran Ali Brigginshaw has been handed a three-game ban for a dangerous tackle on Bulldogs playmaker Taylor Preston. And former Diamonds coach Lisa Alexander reckons the Super Netball comp has helped New Zealand and Jamaica dominate the Commonwealth Games.
2: 4RO weather for Rockhampton and Central Queensland. A man's toy shop. 750 mil dual-controlled industrial fans for just $189.
0: Well, blue skies from where I'm sitting this morning, but as we've been told, a few places do have a bit of fog around this morning, including Kevy out at Struckall, Billawilla, we know there's a little bit around, and up north, a little bit of fog. So if you are on the roads, take it easy. Just slow down through those fog patches and they'll clear to a sunny day with just light winds. Very nice. And the light winds, part of the reason that that fog is still hanging around, because I'm looking at those flags across from the courthouse and they're not moving. We're heading for a top of 26 degrees today for Rockhampton. Yeppoon 22, Gladstone around 24 degrees, and Billawilla a top of 27. Currently sitting on 14 degrees in Rocky, 16 in Gladstone, about 15 in Yeppoon, and 11 degrees right now at Billawilla.
2: Bigger and better than ever. The Boodles Big Breakfast, 4922-7990. On the talk of Central Queensland, 994RO.
0: Yes, good morning. Not too far away, we'll catch up with Cap Rescue Helicopter. We're going to catch up with one of the team from Cap Rescue this morning, so looking forward to that. That's not too far away. On this day, thanks to Move Mobility and 4RO's Clash of the Chords. Let's do it.
2: It's like the argument over whether pineapple goes on a pizza, anchovies or no anchovies. 4RO's Clash of the Chords. Thanks to Antonio's Express, pizza for pizza lovers, Musgrave Street.
0: Oh, it's very close this morning. I'm just doing a final check of the votes and it's gone down to the wire. This morning it was One Hit Wonders. Being a Wednesday, we do One Hit Wonders. And I got 2 1 Hit Wonders out of 1978 for you to choose between, because Samantha Sang is celebrating her birthday today. She had the big hit Emotion back in 1978. And so I went with her as One Hit Wonder. The other, Eruption. Of course, Eruption had their hit I Can't Stand the Rain in 1978. So between those two, which do you reckon got the most votes? As I said, it was very close, came right down to the wire. I thought maybe being Samantha Sang's birthday, it might have got her across the line, but no, this one just edged out Samantha this morning. It's Eruption. 4RO's Clash of the Chords, thanks to Antonio's Express on 4RO. I can't stand

0: Boodle's Big Breakfast on 994RO. Winning song this morning in 4RO's Clash of the Chords. Eruption, I Can't Stand the Rain, thanks to Antonio's Express. If you voted for that or for Samantha Sang this morning, you're in the running for the pizza prize, which we'll draw on Friday morning when we catch up with Jeff from Antonio's. It's 17 to 9, not too far away on this day, thanks to Move Mobility. Wednesday mornings, we check in with Cap Rescue Helicopter. And this morning, we're talking to Will. Will, g'day.
1: G'day, how's it going?
0: Fantastic, Will. And tell us what you do at Cap Rescue.
1: Okay, so I'm one of the rescue crew officers out here at Cap Rescue, at the rescue helicopter. So I work with the doctor and the paramedics on scene, I guess, for any particular winch jobs, retrievals, search and rescues, and any jobs like that. Essentially. And I also work with the air crew for cabin security in the back of the aircraft.
0: Well done. And how long have you been with Cap Rescue?
1: It's just going on 3 months now.
0: Yeah. And what have you made of the job?
1: It's been fantastic so far. It's a very rewarding job. You get to see beautiful parts of the country and as you're flying over it, and you're working in with the community to help the community get through some of their worst days sometimes. So it's very rewarding like that.
0: And you've certainly had a busy start to August, haven't you?
1: So it's been particularly busy over the weekend. I think all up as of yesterday, it was about 13 hours of flight time since the start of August. Mm. It's probably more now. So a whole variety of jobs have been in that as well. A fair few primary jobs where we fly out to scene, land in a paddock or whatnot to, assist the patient. There's actually been a search and assisting Queensland Police, I believe, with a search early on the weekend. There's been a whole variety of jobs.
0: Well, it must be unusual and interesting to go behind the scenes, because you have to be alert the whole time you're on the job, because you could be called out at any time. So how do you balance that? I mean, what sort of things do you do to keep yourself alert and to be ready?
1: Whilst on shift, it's, I guess, constant training. So we're always start the day with our daily checks. We're always making sure our gear and everything is ready. And then we have a briefing with the whole flight crew in the mornings, going over, what the weather's like. Are there anything that would stop us essentially from taking on a job, whether that's storm activity or fog or anything like that. Mm. And essentially that kind of sets you up for the day as to what you could expect to be doing. It's just coiled springs, ready to go at a moment's notice.
0: Coiled springs.
1: Springs.
0: Yeah, and I understand, and you did mention that you had a trip down to the sunny coast this week.
1: Yes, I'm not 100% across the details of that one, sorry. I wasn't on shift then, but yeah, there was a trip all the way down to the sunny coast.
0: Because you do a lot of transport of patients, don't you? And I understand that's what that one was.
1: That is a very big aspect of what we do, is transporting patients between hospitals for further care.
0: Yeah.
1: And they needed specialists down at the sunny coast for that one.
0: Yeah, very rewarding job, isn't it? And you said that, and I guess the other thing is being rostered on. You can be rostered on anywhere across the 24 hours of a day.
1: Yeah, so we work on what's called a 10-14 roster. So 4 days on, 4 days off, 2 day shifts, which are 10-hour days, and then 2 night shifts, which are 14 hours.
0: Yeah.
1: So it's quite a good balance, to be honest. You're able to, get all your life sorted in your days off so that you're prepared to be ready to respond on your days on.
0: Absolutely. Well, great to talk to you. Thanks for giving us a look into Cap Rescue Helicopter this morning.
1: No worries. Happy to chat.
0: And we are proud to be supporters of Cap Rescue Helicopter. Just next time it's in the air, look on the side, you'll see the 4RO logo. Great to be supporters of Cap Rescue, like so many businesses are right across central Queensland. Good to talk to Will this morning. It was good. It's 13 to 9, not too far away on this day, thanks to Move Mobility.
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2: 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Keep Australia moving.
0: It's August 5th, the anniversary of the death of screen legend Marilyn Monroe. Through the 50s and early 60s, she was the biggest star in Hollywood. Marilyn was just 36 when she died of a drug overdose on this day in 1962.
8: A kiss on the hand may be quite continental, but diamonds are a girl's best friend.
0: Did you know that Nelson Mandela was jailed on the same day Marilyn Monroe died? Jailed in 1962, not released until 1990.
9: One of the things that is difficult for me to comprehend is that we spent such a long time here.
0: Dick Smith took off from Fort Worth, Texas in 1982 on his world record solo flight around the world in a helicopter. He completed the trip in just under a year.
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0: 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The lead singer of Rose Tattoo had this solo number one. Another Aussie singer, Samantha Sang, turns 75.
13: It's just emotion.
0: Australian actor John Jarrett, 74 today.
14: Well, it's all over the outback. Thousands of them.
0: Special birthday for actress Maureen McCormick. She's 70. She was Marsha Brady in The Brady Bunch.
15: Boy, if I'd been in their place, I would have given it to you good.
0: Actor Mark Strong celebrates his 63rd, starred in the Kingsman movies.
16: People tend to come up to you and say what they've enjoyed that you've done. Kingsman is right up there.
0: Socceroos great Jason Kalina is 46.
17: My name is Jason Kalina and I play for the Australian Socceroos. 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
0: Penrith Panthers premiership winner Jack Cox. Cogger is 29.
18: Cogger, who is winning the race? Cogger!
0: And rising Australian tennis star Alexei Popperin turns 27.
19: Popperin.
0: Finally, it's only in the last couple of weeks we marked the anniversary of Neil Armstrong walking on the moon. He celebrated his birthday only a short time after landing back on Earth. Born on this day in 1930, he died aged 82 in 2012.
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0: Remembering Neil Armstrong on August 5.
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0: It's 9.94 RO, Poodle's Big Breakfast with Manfred Mann. That's just about it for me. Coming up to news time at 9 o'clock, about to hand over to Gary Hargreaves. Thanks to Bolsover Dental. From midday today, it's Michael McLaren and then Luke Cross back this afternoon from 3. Thanks to Spencey's Barbershop in Musgrave Street with those $25 senior cuts for guys and ladies. So thanks to Spencey's, Luke Cross back this afternoon from 3 o'clock. Not too far away, I'll be heading out to Event Cinemas Rockhampton to present the senior screening this morning of Holy Days. It's such a good morning. The senior screenings are terrific. They do a spread of morning tea, cakes, some biscuits and all sorts of things. Come and have yourself a cuppa and then come in and watch Holy Days with us at Event Cinemas Rockhampton. Tell you what, I've got another couple of double passes to give away. So if you'd like to join us, 10:30 is screening time. Morning tea starts about 10. If you want to come and join us at Event Cinemas Rockhampton from 10 o'clock for morning tea and for Holy Days, I've got a couple of double passes that you can pick up off me right now. 49227990. Latest news, sport and weather next. Have a fantastic day. 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
9: Good morning. Joseph Price with your local news. A man's been killed after being hit by a car in Yeppoon. The 83-year-old was struck by a Havel H6 station wagon while crossing Barmyee Road on Sunday afternoon. He was airlifted to hospital but has since died from his injuries. The forensic crash unit is investigating and are appealing for any witnesses or anyone with relevant dash cam footage to come forward. Central Queenslanders have been invited to provide feedback on the Youth Justice Amendment Bill. The public hearing was held in Mount Morgan yesterday, giving locals a chance to have their say on the state government's youth justice reforms. Circuit breaker sentencing will give courts the power to send youth offenders to remote locations for up to 6 months. Every offender will wear an electronic monitoring device and will participate in structured activities, including hands-on learning. The program is expected to start later this year. Rockhampton has hosted the latest Men and Boys Forum in a bid to improve the health, well-being and educational outcomes of males. Men are currently overrepresented in suicide rates, prison populations, substance abuse and workplace deaths. Shadow Special Envoy for Men and Boys, Lou O'Brien, says men are facing alarmingly higher rates of premature death than women.
10: That is driven by preventable diseases, suicide, industrial accidents. There are a whole range of issues that are causing men to die young, and we really need to step up and see how we can fix that.
9: And Powerlink will invest $4 million into Central Queensland communities aimed at ensuring the region benefits from hosting critical infrastructure. Banana Shire, Isaac, Rockhampton and Gladstone will benefit from the initial investment commitment, with additional funding to become available as more projects come online. Powerlink Chief Executive Sean McGoldrick says they'll continue to engage with councils and communities in the coming months.
11: We're going to have a number of workshops throughout the region in the coming months in order to really get under the skin of that. And we'll put together a process where people can apply and we will allocate it then. And it might be smaller or larger sums of that money. The projects will be about education, participation, resilience.
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13: Hi, Harrison Freeb. An arson attack on a Melbourne defence factory is being treated as terrorism. Lovett Technologies targeted in the firebombing last July. Victoria's joint counter-terrorism teams are now looking into whether it was planned by far-left extremists. Major changes coming to Jetstar's carry-on policy. Passengers forced to pay for a guarantee they'll be able to place their luggage in an overhead locker, ranging from $25 to $52. These passengers telling Seven it sounds like a lot.
14: I'd probably just bring a little bag that I could stick under the chair. Probably wouldn't pay $25. Sounds a bit extreme.
15: It's just making it harder and harder to fly with an inexpensive airline.
13: Global oil prices have fallen as US officials hope to strike a deal with Iran over the Strait of Hormuz. Secretary of State Marco Rubio says discussions are progressing and shipments could resume later this week. And several Comm Games athletes have disappeared in Glasgow after Monday's closing ceremony. Athletes from Uganda and Pakistan among those who failed to return home with the rest of their teams.
1: Dynamic mobility aids. Freedom without limits. 420 Richardson Road. 994RO. 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
13: Starting with AFL, the Bulldogs to make a decision on the fitness of Aaron Norton and Cody Waitman later today. Both players managed in last week's loss to the Dockers and are no certainties to line up tomorrow against the Kangaroos. In NRL, New Zealand Warriors coach Andrew Webster admits playmaker Luke Metcalf might not get back into the senior side again this season. He hasn't played since round five, having suffered knee and hamstring injuries. And an all-Aussie showdown in the second round of the Montreal Open, James Duckworth taking on top seed Alex de Minaur.
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5: A sunny day ahead with light winds. Pretty similar for the next couple of days too. Partly cloudy slash mostly sunny days. 26 the expected top for Rocky today before a top tomorrow of 27. Yeppoon getting to 22 today. Gladstone 24 and Billawilla 27. Currently sitting on 16 degrees in Rockhampton and Yeppoon. 17 in Gladstone and Billawilla 14.
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1: Good morning to you. Hope you're having a terrific start to the day. Looks like a nice one. A little warmer this morning than it was yesterday. And looks pretty promising over the next couple of days. Proper winter weather. Hey, proper Ecker weather. A little bit of chill in the shade. That's it. Welcome along to the program, 133-882. Thanks to Watch Smoke Alarms. 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I know we can try and sort out those typos as you go along. 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
1: And, of course, we're heard throughout Queensland, through 4BC in southeast Queensland, 4RO in central Queensland, and around the rest of Queensland on the Resonate network. There's a lot to get through, a bit of controversy this morning with Jetstar, who've decided to bring in Hurt Locker fees for anybody who travels on Jetstar. And I think for a lot of those who don't travel often, they look for the cheapest price, get it. Now they're going to charge you to put stuff into the overhead lockers. And I kind of understand it, because some people have oversubscribed. They said, oh, that's 7 kilos there, that's 5 kilos there. No, you're supposed to put one bag only. And if it's small enough, you put it under the seat in front of you and, of course, above you if you can. But some people bring in tons of stuff, a lot of anger around about it. But they are a cut-price airline for a reason. Coming up later this hour, we'll have a chat to somebody who's very happy about Queensland's new governor-in-waiting, Justice Thomas Bradley. He just might be the kind of neutral umpire we need, and political landscape really does want. I'll have a bit to say about Thomas Bradley in a moment. Walkley Award-winning journo Neil Mercer. He's been around a long time, Neil Mercer. You've seen his name on the credits of 60 Minutes and so many other shows. He's written a book about those who've been falsely accused. Flaws in the Australian legal system have trapped some innocent people behind bars. Ironic, isn't it? Some innocents go behind bars and some guilty ones seem to go out very quickly. And we'll open up the Ministry of Common Sense today as well. I want to talk about how modern education is turning our kids into political activists. Why do we have to teach four-year-olds about the dispossession claims of activist classes within, say, the Indigenous communities? And some of these kids are getting all sorts of severe psychological distress, like you're a kid, you're therefore now responsible for the dispossession of certain people, you're a racist, all this sort of rubbish that kids are being fed, even as young as four. Ed Schuller, he's the director of the Teachers Professional Association, will be with us with part of the ministry. After 11 o'clock, you can also win a family pass to Buzz Attack. This is crazy. This is where you hunt as a family, as a team, and there's a little bit of technology involved, a bit of fun. You'll have a lot of laughs and giggles, and Buzz Attack is a great opportunity. It's a wild, immersive game show experience. You and your squad are the stars. Tickets are at feverup.com. Chloe's got the news. Olympia's got the traffic. And 133-882 for Watch Smoke Alarms, 0499-880-882 for text. Mornings at 4bc.com.au if you want to send us that email. And, of course, on the socials, we are there. On all of them, you tweet, face, TikTok, Facebook, Instagram, X. You can also subscribe to our YouTube channel. And we produce a podcast. And no matter where you are around the world, through the 4BC app, which you can download for free, you can catch up to what is happening. 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
0: 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This is 4BC Mornings. And now, Gary Hargrave comments.
1: So Queensland has a new governor in waiting, Justice Thomas Bradley. I think he's a good and proper person to serve as our 28th governor. He is a thorough Queenslander. Our first governor, he was an Anglo-Irishman, nothing wrong with that. He was born in County Donegal. As Sir George Bowen, he served from the 10th of December 1859. That's when State of Origin really started, when Queensland came into being, because the governor arrived. And we named a town after him, obviously. And everything Roma and everything Diamantina was named after his very popular wife. And in those days, the governor, well, the governor was an imperial representative tasked with maintaining imperial interests while overseeing the fledgling local parliament. In 1946, we finally got an Australian-born Queensland governor. That was Sir John Laverack. And we named the barracks in the great garrison city of Townsville after him. But governors these days are no longer active administrators. We're in charge, but they are a constitutional safeguard. And today, the governor of Queensland still serves as the representative of the Crown, but is non-partisan, a non-partisan head of state. And the day-to-day governors, of course, rests with the elected premier and the cabinet of the day. But executive authority still legally resides with the governor in council. He presides over that. It's the constitutional duties of the governor that I think are really vital. When I was administrator on Norfolk Island, I had to execute exactly those same duties as well. Governors, they give royal assent to bills passed by the parliament, but they don't become law until the governor signs off on it. They issue writs for general elections so we can have a say on who the government is, and they formally appoint the premier, the ministers, judges, and some senior state officers as well. And governors possess these powers, discretionary authorities, and they're in reserve for exceptional political or constitutional deadlocks. So, yes, the governors can appoint, but they can also dismiss a premier, and they can also refuse a request to dissolve the parliament. So they act as a non-partial overseer of the way our state runs. They symbolise the continuity, the legal

Now, our democracy relies on public and political confidence. The governor must be perceived as scrupulously neutral, impartial, grounded in the rule of law. And I think Justice Bradley has qualities very similar to former Governor Paul DeGersie, AC. So Thomas Bradley is a solid candidate for governor. I'll say it very plainly. I think he brings credibility. I think he brings moral authority, the kind of moral authority required to counsel, to warn, to advise political leaders behind closed doors. You do it quietly. And we need such absolute faith in the occupant's integrity because parliamentary democracy needs this kind of neutral umpire to guarantee political stability during turbulent periods. Now, our history here in Queensland has offered some clear demonstrations about how vice-regal impartiality, or the lack thereof, can actually shape political history. Now, I never met this bloke, but I always thought he was pretty darn good as the governor, Air Marshal Sir Colin Hanna. He was appointed governor back in 1972, and he provides, though, a cautionary example. During the height of national political tensions back in 1975, Sir Colin actually criticised Gough Whitlam's federal Labor government, decrying its fumbling ineptitude. Now, I reckon Sir Colin was probably right. But as governor, he should never have commented. And by breaking that convention of vice-regal neutrality, he ignited intense political backlash. And in those days, and this is really fascinating when you research this, the British government still had a say on who our governors would be. And they simply wanted Sir Colin Hanna gone. In fact, when then-Premier J.B. Occhi-Peterson requested an extension of Colin Hanna's term in 1977, the Brits refused. You see, the British Commonwealth and Foreign Office were the bridge between us and the Crown in those days. Now, I reckon Thomas Bradley knows his history. He also knows the governors who abandon neutrality jeopardise the authority of the office. And I just don't think he will be a political warrior at all, which is what we want. I think he will aim to be more like Sir Walter Campbell. Now, Sir Walter Campbell was a distinguished legal mind. He was a former Chief Justice of Queensland. Campbell became governor in, 1985? And his commitment to constitutional convention was tested late 1987. I remember the day very well. I was at Parliament House here in Brisbane that day. Saw a lot of it before my very eyes. It was the unravelling of J.B. Occhi-Peterson's government. And Joe that morning was facing a party room revolt, and the word went out. Supposedly he demanded that Campbell dismiss, I think it was five cabinet ministers who opposed him. He wanted an immediate election. Sir Walter Campbell refused. He drew on his deep legal authority, and Campbell recognised Sir Joe no longer held the confidence of the majority party, the Nationals. And he insisted the political conflict be resolved in the Parliament rather than through forced vice-regal intervention. Did you know that he did that? No, because it was just done. His legal precision, his steady adherence to convention prevented a breakdown in responsible government in Queensland. It culminated in J.B. Occhi-Peterson's peaceful resignation. Don't you worry about that. So Walter Campbell handled that crisis, and it remains an enduring example of how personal credibility, strict impartiality preserves democratic stability. So it's important. In the Hawke government era, they brought in a thing called the Australia Acts. The British government at the time did it as well. It severed the remaining controls of state governments by the British government. And so that meant that governors are now appointed directly by the monarch on the advice of the state premier. So we know the premier wrote to His Majesty back in May, said, I think this bloke will be good. The king has assented. The announcement's been made. So I'm optimistic about Justice Thomas Bradley, just as I am about Queensland. You see, our state has grown in size. It's grown in political complexity. But the role of governor, I think, has remained a stabilising constant. So Queensland politicians come and go. They may hold political power if the bureaucrats let them. But it's the governor who safeguards the constitutional framework. And it's what makes our democratic governance possible. I wish him well. Keen to know what you think, 133-882. Plenty to talk about, and you're welcome to join us. It's 19 past 9. We're not.

0: Just flapping our gums. 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
9: At 23 past nine, plenty of comments coming in about the governor. BJ says, look, let's halve the pay for the governors. What are they paid? I don't know what governors are paid. BJ says, take away the flash and fancy house. But it's symbolic of government. Everything I just said, BJ, and I understand the anger because he says, you know, given the state of the economy, homelessness, maybe they should be doing the job out of duty and service and be paid a maximum salary in line with the taxpayers' expectations. Again, I don't know what a governor is paid. But the governor is the head of state. Government House at Fernberg is, in fact, a symbol of the democratic traditions of Queensland. And I know the current governor, Her Excellency, and previous governors have opened up Fernberg. It's not a fortress. It's actually opened up for open day. People can come there. There's been charity events, Christmas events. There's been multiple joyous moments that have happened there. I'm now being told that the Governor of Queensland's paid $553,487 per year, and the Governor's pay is legally benchmarked to match the exact base salary of the Chief Justice of Queensland, who generally sits as a lieutenant to the Governor. So they're not doing it for the money in the scheme of things. I think they are doing it out of sense of duty. And BJ said, I just don't see, if people don't see what the governor does, how can we pay them so much money? Look, I understand all of what you're saying, but I also think that it's part of a bigger thing. Ministers come there for the signing in of legislation that's been passed by the parliament, getting the royal assent. So there's those gatherings, as I said, charitable gatherings, open house gatherings. If the king was to come to Queensland, the king would stay at Government House. That's where royal family members have stayed. I've been to receptions there, so I'll declare that maybe I'm a little bit connected to it. And as a former administrator of Norfolk Island, therefore on the vice-regal list of Australia, historically anyway, I do understand the importance of having a place, a residence, a secure place, a secure residence for somebody who holds down symbolically a key position in what makes Queensland, Queensland. I think the other thing that governors have done so well as well in recent times, and I think Paul De Jersey really started this, and Jeanette Young has to her credit also kept it going, is that they've been regular visitors to various parts of Queensland that hardly ever see anybody. They've given hope, they've given connection, they've given status to a lot of small towns and large towns. They have got themselves out and about. And the blue Rolls that they drive around in has been around for about 300 years. So it's not like they're getting a flash car every year either. So I just make the point, I get what you're saying, BJ, but I feel that the role of governor does require a certain level of status, and the pay's the same as being the Chief Justice. Now, they get staff, they get the home, and they get all sorts of other things. But boy, oh boy, some of them work hard. And I think Tom Bradley will, as well, Justice Bradley. I think Lee's making a great point, 0499 880 882. He said, now that we have a former judge, can we get better sentences in court? Lee, I think that's the interesting next part, because having Thomas Bradley now working his way out of the Court of Appeal, it means the Attorney General, Deb Frecklington, has to appoint the next lot of judges. There'll be a new Supreme Court judge, no doubt, appointed from somebody. There'll be a few who'll be probably lobbying, dare I say it, to be looked upon favourably. There's a couple of people who would be good qualification, very well qualified, if you like, or have good qualifications to take those places. We'll wait and see how that goes. But the next moves are the supreme moves in so many different ways. It's going to be very, very interesting. Very interesting. On the matter of Jetstar, got a lot of people still upset. Jetstar now going to charge for overhead locker use on board the plane. Some are suggesting what next? They're going to count the number of squares you use on the toilet roll in the in-flight toilet. Maybe put 10 cents into the door before we can go in. Oh, have I given them an idea? Gold coin donation before you make the ultimate donation to the Jetstar flight. I'm going too far. Hey, Roscoe in Townsville, you're not happy.
10: No, mate, no. Mm-hmm. I mean, what next? You know? And the forefathers, the four founding fathers of the Queensland and Northern Territory Aerial Service, they sat around the campfire in Fort Constantine Station north of the Curry, having a rum out of quart pot.
9: Yep.
10: And they hatched this idea.
9: Yeah.
10: Right? Now, these men were World War One returned servicemen, okay? And they were esteemed in their own right. Now, these men nearly paid the ultimate sacrifice in war, but God be willing, as Hudson Fish said, God be willing, I come home. But now, how would the forefathers of this great Australian, that's all of us, not shareholders, all of us, how would they feel about what's going on today?
9: Yeah.
10: They'd roll in their grave.
9: Yeah, because Jetstar, of course, is the cheapy version of Qantas. Mate, I don't fly much these days. I always fly Qantas for a reason, because I love the concept of Qantas as an airline. It is the Australian spirit. I get all of that. I'm mad on Qantas. They got me hooked. But I've flown Jetstar once, actually, when I was a minister. And that was a long time ago. I haven't been back since. So do we care? Do we care what the cheap version of Qantas does? I get your point. That's Roscoe in Townsville. Rightly upset, because I always say, the only thing I ever say to Qantas is, don't forget the Q stands for Queensland. You know, it's not quite a nice trip all survived. It is actually Queensland Northern Territory aerial service. I think Qantas should be even more proud of those Queensland connections. Earlier, Jason Matthews from 4BC Breakfast had aired a funny ad basically saying the experience with Jetstar is all about coming on board and paying as you go. Bring a big wallet if you want a big seat. My suspicion is, and Daniel says, I think you're right, Gary, if you're above 100 kilos in weight, you're probably going to have to go in with the checked baggage. They will start to weigh people next. They've been weighing bags for years, trying to say, so that bag has to go underneath. That's above 7 kilos. But now people are bringing multiple bags, sticking in the overheads, because the baggage collection in air transport has been so unreliable. So unreliable. And people have just rightly brought it on board. But some people bring so much on board. At Wayne's at Logan, you travel Jetstar a lot, mate. You enjoy it?
11: Yeah, mate, I travel quite a bit, 4 or 5 times a year.
9: Yep.
11: Now, what I've found out is when Jetstar, people are prepared to pay the extra, because when they check your bag, you're 7 kilos to get on.
9: Mm.
11: I always try to keep under me 7. The people are getting on, they're paying the extra. They're quite prepared to dig into their pockets, spend the extra $150 and put the heavy stuff up above. So saves them lining up when they get down below.
9: Yeah, don't you hate it? It's the great leveller in society, isn't it, getting on and off aircraft. It really is. It doesn't matter whether you're in seat 1A or 27Z. It doesn't matter. It's a leveller, isn't it?
11: There is, mate. They haven't got a door up top to get out of yet.
9: All right, fair enough. So people take too much luggage. That's your point. Good point too, Wayne. That's Wayne at Logan. You might have your own 133-882. Thanks to Watch Smoke Alarms. I do think it's quite an issue for a lot of people. Drew says, if Paul DeJersey was in Victoria, would he change his name to Paul de Guernsey? You know, You're going to be in trouble for that, Drew. No Order of Australia for you, I say. And BJ said, Gary, I get it. It's just as part of a bigger thing. And I get the pomp and circumstance, but we're talking about taxpayers' money. Symbolic is not elected. Yeah, point taken, but this is like the umpire. Oh, everyone hates the umpire. Why'd I bring that analogy up? I just want him to do well. We'll talk to a bloke who's also wishing him well in just a moment. 133-882-28-10.
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6: The process unfolded was the Premier wrote to His Majesty the King back in May and recommended Justice Thomas Bradley as a suitable candidate to be the King's representative in Queensland. And so understanding the Australian Constitution, that all power comes off our monarchy, constitutional monarchy, the King doesn't intervene in everyday life. Neither will the Governor of Queensland. Cathy says, you know, I wish this new Governor well in his journey. Can you please tell me about the role of the Governor General? Well, the Governor General is the Governor generally for the whole of Australia. The Governor General is the person who does exactly the role of the Governor in Queensland, but Australia-wide. The Governor-General has an administrator in the Northern Territory they appoint. The Governor-General is the administrator of the Australian Capital Territory. When I was appointed the administrator of Norfolk Island, I was actually appointed as the Governor-General's representative, and through him, it was Sir Peter Cosgrove at the time, Her Late Majesty. And we have an administrator over on the Indian Ocean Territories, Christmas Island, Cocos Island, those sorts of places. But each of the state governments now determine who they want as their governor, if you like, their referee, their person that is impartial, oversights, knows the laws, and makes sure that the ministers stick to it. But Cathy said, I thought that the Governor General was there to help the Australian people when the government was not servicing the people properly. And Cathy makes a point, and it's a point that Cathy wants to make. The Labor Party seemed to not be there for the Australian people. So many people are asking for our Prime Minister to be sacked. Why hasn't the Governor-General done it? Well, a bit like what Sir Walter Campbell had to face back in 1987 when the National Party were wanting to dump Joe Bjelke-Petersen and he wanted to dump some of the ministers who weren't supporting him. And we now know that Sir Walter Campbell very quietly said no. And so you might be angry at the current Albanese government, and plenty of people are. Polls suggest 71% of people aren't happy with them. But the role of the Governor-General is not to say, hey, Albo, time's up, you're out. That is really the responsibility of the 94 members of the House of Representatives who are Labor representatives and the 30 thereabouts members of the Senate who are Labor Party representatives to work out whether they want him or not. And it may happen that he might be dumped by his own party. I don't think so, because I think they've then got to talk to a broader, wider group. The whole thing could get real messy real fast. That's, I guess, the point, Cathy. I hope that helps. Because Stuart's a bit the same. He said it's a shame governors don't have the power to dismiss respective governors for blatant breaking of election promises. Well, bring in a law that says if I break a promise, I can be sacked. And governors will, they'll follow their law. They're not there to make laws. They're there to deal with what the parliament determines. But I keep going to call him Sir. He is just Justice Thomas Bradley. He will soon be His Excellency. Thomas Bradley, no doubt AC. He's been announced as our state's 28th Vice Regal Representative. The day-to-day running of Queensland sits with the Premier and the Cabinet. But the Governor is our ultimate constitutional safeguard. Let's unpack it all. The historic weight of the appointment, the announcement yesterday, just 28 people since 1859. A bloke who understands a lot of this, observer of Queensland's political history, is a composer, commentator, keen observer of all things royal as well. Alexander Voltz joins us. Alexander, great to talk with you. I kind of think Thomas Bradley is going to be a good appointment.
7: Oh, Gary, it's a spectacular choice.
0: by the Crisafulli government to bring in Justice Bradley. It's not to diminish the work of previous governors in Queensland, but I think all monarchists can truly smile on Justice Bradley's appointment, and the Australian Monarchist League certainly does, because Justice Bradley is a monarchist. And it's just so nice to have someone in that role who is clearly someone who will value the tradition of the office and the duties of the office. I mean, Justice Bradley was delegate to the Constitutional Convention in 1998, arguing against a republic. So we're all very ecstatic that this is the appointment that's been made, and can't wait to see what Justice Bradley will do in the role.
6: I've made a comparison to former Governor, the Honourable Paul De Jersey, AC. I think Paul De Jersey, as a former Chief Justice of the Supreme Court in Queensland, was exemplary as Governor of Queensland. I talked about Wally Campbell as well, Sir Walter Campbell, I beg your pardon. I mean, I think the legal traits really do assist the job of understanding. You've got to have moral authority to counsel, warn politicians behind closed doors. You have to be circumspect, not spectacularly out there.
0: Well, that's certainly right. I mean, it's a constitutional role. So the governor will receive legislation from the government and give royal assent to it. And you will recall, Gary, as we've often talked about, that when you went before Michael Jeffrey with legislation from the Howard government, he did, in a way, interrogate that legislation.
6: Yeah, he wouldn't just sign off just because he said, here, Your Excellency signed this. He'd say, so what does this bill mean, Minister? He was always very inquisitorial.
0: That's exactly right. And I expect that within the confines of his role, Justice Bradley will be equally proactive in evaluating legislation. We have been blessed in a way, Gary, to have some excellent governors in Queensland. I mean, Penelope Wensley was another.
6: Yeah, she was good.
0: She was a fantastic governor. So Justice Bradley is continuing in a long line of those who have given our state the service it deserves.
6: I mentioned Sir Colin Hannah. I thought was very good governor, but he publicly criticised the Whitlam government. He back in those days, the Brits could override our view. In other words, Joe Bjelke-Petersen wanted to extend Colin Hannah's tenure, and the British Commonwealth and Foreign Office said, the bloke's done the wrong thing. All that changed in the 80s. The Bob Hawke government, along with Margaret Thatcher's government, brought about this Australia Acts, which really did create a universal approach that every state government can appoint their governors. People would like to think that maybe we don't need any of this royal assent, and might like to think that we don't need royal sign-off on anything. But we do need an overseer, don't we? We do need an umpire. We do need somebody who actually has this, dare I say, executive authority.
0: Well, that's right, Gary. And the next question off the back of that is, if you have to have an umpire, who is it going to be? Would you prefer it to be Anthony Albanese? Or would you prefer it to be Thomas Bradley? I'll just leave the question hanging.
6: Well, I suppose the other thing people say is, well, why have a Governor-General, for instance? Let's have a President. So then you've got a political process where a Prime Minister, leader of a party that's voted into office, then has to either be also competing for votes, if you like, with the President who's elected to office, and the whole thing just gets messy. This is the reason why I say quite loudly I am a constitutional monarchist, because it's the sort of dynabolt that goes into the solid wall of stability off which everything hangs. I don't see what the problem with our current system is.
0: Absolutely. And, you know, we're talking about a Governor of Queensland being appointed. You know, if we were to have a republic, Gary, and we were to, say, elect the president replacing the governor-general, what are you going to do with the state governors? Are you going to elect them too? And suddenly we're all going to have elections in the states as well as federally. So you're right, it's a complete mess. And I'm yet to hear a Republican actually make a convincing argument for why we should change our system. Most Republicans, it seems to me, have their views founded in jealousy. They don't like that there is a viceregal representative who has executive authority, and they think that they themselves or someone they know could do a better job with it, unconstrained from history and tradition. So, you know, I mean, good luck to them, Gary. They still can't agree on a model after 30 years since the Republic referendum in 99. So good luck to them.
6: Well, rewriting the Constitution is a mighty bold thing. There are things, if I sat down and rewrote the Constitution, there'd be a few things I'd pull out and a couple of things I'd put in. And you were at, we sat with each other the other week at the Samuel Griffith Society dinner, which was a nice night. I think Thomas Bradley was there as well. I mean, let's face it. There are a lot of people who put a lot of thought into how do we keep this thing running impartially? How do we, don't worry about Liberal, Labor, don't worry about all of those things. How do we keep stability in the way our country determines its own future? The governors are front and centre in all that sort of stuff.
0: Absolutely. And there's this, I think there is this tendency to oversimplify the governance of the Commonwealth of Australia. I mean, it is not simple to run a nation state of, what are we up to now, 27 million people? Mm. So, you know, again, there's a lot of ideology that gets thrown into the mix here. But really, what you want in a government and systems of executive government are pragmatism that respects the freedom and the will of the Australian people, but does not allow chaos to enter into public life and the lives of everyday people. And I think I can say quite confidently we have a very good system of government that does just that here in Australia.
6: All right, good on you. Nice to talk to you. Alexander Voltz, spokesperson for the Australian Monarchist League. Look, a lot of different views are coming in about this, and that's fine. Clinton says, Gary, often talk about too many levels of government, which I agree with. However, having a federal governor general, as well as state territories having governors, doesn't this add to the argument? Clinton, good point you make. The trouble is Australia is a federation of separate states that have agreed to have one nation, not the political party, but one country. It's just the way history has rolled it out. And Clinton, we could spend a lot of time talking about how you've changed that within our current constitution. And stick with me, Clinton, when I say this, you'd have to create more states and then you'd get rid of the local government level. That's what you'd have to do. Create more states, create big regions. And interestingly, the late Gough Whitlam, who I saw at Jim Killen's funeral, had a very funny chat with him. He was a very charming bloke to spend time with, Gough. And John Howard, who turned 87 just the other day, they could agree on that. But I don't think anybody's going to do that. I don't think anyone wants to create more states. But there's steps to go through, and we need some legal minds to help us on that pathway. I just think Thomas Bradley will do a good job, and I wish him well. Mike says, oh, royalty, aristocracy, monarchies, so 1800s, nobody gives a rat's about or wants a royal visit, especially the Windsors. He's talking about the royal family. I don't know, bring a lot of joy there. They do. They bring a lot of joy. Doesn't cost us anything day to day. 133-882. Thanks to Watch Smoke Alarms, 12 to 10.
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6: At 9 to 10, if you're keeping score, the Premier of Queensland's paid $476,323. What, no sense? That's what he's paid. That is David Crisafulli. And then the Victorian Premier, whoever it is today, $530,000. Victoria is so small you could fit it between Cairns and the tip of Cape York. How come, you know, landmass-wise, why are they paid so much in Victoria? Oh, danger money. Yeah, okay, I get it. I understand it. Ruth at Strathpine on the Governors. You've met one along the way?
17: I've met one of the Governor's wives, actually.
6: Okay, good.
17: Yeah.
6: Who was that?
17: Lady Mabel Smith. Mabel Abel Smith. That's a mouthful, isn't it?
6: Yeah, that's right, because Sir Henry Abel Smith was the governor. It was Mabel Abel Smith was the governor's wife. I love it.
17: Yeah. I think just after he was appointed, they did a tour of Queensland, and I was in Maryborough in those days, probably doing sub-senior. And we had separate high schools, the boys on one side of the road and the girls on the other. Mm. And the governor went to the boys' high school and Lady Mabel came to the girls' high school. And the art students, in the senior art students, we were out on the lawn sketching and she was very gracious and walked around and talked to everyone and I think she might have visited some of the other students that were inside the school.
6: Okay, well, that's good. I mean, let's face it, the first governor, his wife was Roma, and she's Countess Roma Diamantina. So Diamantina, districts of Queensland, Diamantina Ranges, Roma, Roma Street, Roma the town, Roma anything was named after her. They were very popular. Nice memory, Ruth. Thank you for sharing that. Look, I must admit, I went to Government House when I was in Year 12 at McGregor High. It was the Silver Jubilee of Her Late Majesty's time as Queen of Queensland. And we were presented after a very, very wet day in April of 1977, presented to Her Majesty. McGregor High School had very tartan uniforms, still does. And both Her Late Majesty and the Prince Philip, the Duke of Edinburgh, as he was then, they were both attracted to see the tartan. Look, I remember it. I remember it fondly. BJ saying no more royal visits. The royal family are irrelevant. They're greedy, elite. Surely they can be relegated to a Zoom call. Well, probably right. I think that the prince formerly known as Andrew, or Andrew the formal prince, I think he's killed them in a lot of ways. I get all of that. But forget the personalities. Forget this. I think if you're worried about the $553,000 we pay the governor and we pay the chief justice, think about the $1 million we pay those in charge of government departments. They're certainly all on very high sixes, if not seven figures. And ask yourself which one gives you the best result. Well, I would have thought the governor has got to be across everything. Anyway, I wish Thomas Bradley well because Queensland's got to go well. I would have thought so. Coming up next, your chance, more information on how to win your way to the NRL Grand Final. And also we'll talk to an award-winning journalist, investigative journalist, about those who have been locked up unfairly. The contrast between that and those who should have been locked up is really quite something in my mind. More calls and comments as well about Jetstar's plan to start charging for overhead luggage. Plenty of anger around this morning. It's 5 to 10.
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6: 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Always happy to promote the ECHO. It's country spirit. It's city heart. I can't believe this footage of children in hoods and masks attempting to break into Brisbane homes. There's been a string of break-ins across multiple suburbs. Some of the alleged offenders appear to be no older than 10. I tell you, if you had that 10-year-old, I can't say that, can I? but you would give them a mechanical response somewhere around their nether regions. Now, being there, being vaulted over the fence, unlocked gates, but they're involved in this kind of crime wave, it's alleged. Residents in Holland Park, they've created a group chat to alert residents. Something's happening in the area. Something's happening in Norman Park, Cooperoo, Carindale. Being notified of break-ins from cameras, incidents happening all the time. Kids as young as 10. What the hell is going on there?
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1: It's 10 o'clock. Good morning. I'm Chloe Affleck. A man has died following a traffic crash in Brisbane's southwest. Georgia Condic reports.
2: Just after 4 o'clock this morning, police and emergency crews were called to the incident on the intersection of Freeman Road and Firth Street in Richlands, where a vehicle had collided with a parked truck head-on. The 43-year-old male driver of the car sustained critical injuries and was declared deceased at the scene. All lanes on Freeman Road were shut down while crews responded, however, have since reopened. Anyone who witnessed the crash or has any footage to assist officers is urged to come forward. Investigations remain ongoing. Georgia Condic, Brisbane.
1: Police have charged two people over an alleged wounding in Brisbane's southwest. A 42-year-old man reportedly sustained multiple serious injuries last Thursday after an altercation in Jindalee. Investigations have led to the arrests of a 32-year-old man and a 34-year-old woman who face multiple offences, including wounding and drug possession. The Federal Education Minister admits there's a need to overhaul the maths curriculum in Australia. The latest NAPLAN results show one in three students aren't meeting benchmarks across numeracy, literacy and writing. 1.2 million students across years 3, 5, 7 and 9 took part in the annual testing. Jason Clare says mathematics is often a difficult subject to teach.
3: The work that we're doing to fix the maths curriculum is important. I think that's underlined by the results today. And the changes to the maths curriculum for the first 3 years of school will be presented to education ministers when we meet in October.
1: The federal government will cut the cost of installing solar panels by around 20% for businesses, schools and manufacturers. Labor is expanding the small-scale renewable energy scheme by raising the size limit for eligible solar systems. The government says while residential take-up of the program has been high, commercial installations have lagged behind. And the Bureau of Meteorology has explained how an upgrade to their website ended up going over budget by $56 million. The update was originally estimated to cost $4 million to design and $36 million to build, but ended up costing around $96 million in total. Chief Executive Dr. Stuart Minchin says they quickly realised there was a lot more work required than initially thought.
8: That was the Bureau's estimate before they actually went to the market and asked for tenders. And when the process got further down the track, it was clear that that was a significant underestimate given the technology replacements and huge amount of work that had to be done.
1: In finance, a few minutes into trade, the All Ords have opened up 27 points at 9,339. One Australian dollar is buying 70.5 US cents.
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11: 994RO, your sport now.
1: A blow for the Cowboys ahead of tomorrow night's clash with the Titans. It's been revealed star forward Jeremiah Nanai suffered an injury during last week's record loss to the Roosters. Coach Todd Payton says he'll miss at least two games.
27: Strained his hamstring with 20 minutes to go. So a remarkable effort to finish the game. We didn't notice it in the box and just made aware of it after the game. He's going to miss a couple of weeks.
1: Meantime, Jaden Hunt will start at second row for the Broncos in Saturday's battle for Brisbane. Billy Walters also named at hooker for his 100th Broncos cap. And former England captain Ben Stokes has broken his silence for the first time since retiring from international cricket, insisting the team does not have a drinking problem and that he wouldn't change the team's ill-fated trip to Noosa during their Ashes loss in Australia. It's 10:04.
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28: Symphony of Stories is coming to the Walter Reed Cultural Centre between 10 a.m. and 4 p.m.